0: this weekend. Good afternoon. Welcome in on a Monday. A lot to deal with in spite of the weather and in spite of the time of the year. Let's get to some headlines first. How about the NCAA five-year legal spending nears $300 million? And what do they have to show for it? Do they have a congressional bill? Not yet. They're closer. They certainly like to spend money, and most of it goes down the drain, according to reports. Who else likes to spend money? Texas. And they have no more excuses. That's the opinion of Jesse Simonton. He'll join us bottom of the hour. Speaking of Texas, the Manning Academy wrapped up, never without a million headlines. Who's there? Who looked good? Who said what? Wilson Alexander will join us a little bit later to tell us the superlatives. But first, another go-around for Marcel Reed. Last year did not end well. He's hoping to turn that one around. Pete Nakos joining us from On3. Pete, always great to have you on. Good afternoon to you. And tell us what your reporting has showed as we begin the program. Good afternoon.
1: Hey, Paul. Happy Monday. Had a really great talk with Marcel Reed last week. And, you know, some of the bigger takeaways is he's back for year three as the starter at A&M. He feels good. He's confident in his game. He obviously has a new offense coordinator with Colin Klein going to Kansas State and Holman Wiggins stepping in. And he made a couple interesting comments, too. I asked him, what do you want people to be saying about you come December? And he said, I want people to be calling me a quarterback. Not a lot of people have been calling me that lately. So I think that's kind of the starting point right there. Is you got a guy coming in who feels like he has something to prove, both as a player and as a team member after A&M lost in the first round of Miami last year.
0: Yeah, and that I think we kind of moved past that because we talked so much about what Miami ended up doing, playing for the national championship. But people forget the ball was in Marcel Reed's hands at the end of that game, and it all came apart. How do you move past that or in terms of this coming season, and what did he tell you about that?
1: Yeah, so he had those big turnovers against Miami, and then he also had two interceptions, I believe, against Texas, too, the week, the game prior. So those two big-time moments, A&M loses both, and Marcel Reed felt like he had a big part of that with turnovers. He said he's gone back and watched the film. He feels like he has some more confidence in his game and now knows how to slow the game down a little bit and not force the ball. But listen, Paul, it's going to be the biggest question, I think, going into the year about A&M is how is Marcel Reed as a quarterback, how does he take a step forward? Where is his game at? I'm not too worried about the roster around him, but the question is, can he do enough and has he progressed enough in his game to take A&M past just being having a berth in the college football playoff?
0: Talking to Pete Nakos from On3, he's a college business reporter there, does a lot of fascinating stuff. Pete, let me get beyond Marcel Reed for a second because this is the time of the year where I know you're watching college football from a million different directions. What stands out to you right now as we're about to make that hard turn toward July in the football season?
1: Yeah, I'm excited. This offseason has come with some twists and turns, right? We just finished up the Sorsby saga at Texas Tech, and now it's all about, is this bill going to get through the Senate and get voted on? And I'm watching that. And then when we actually talk about college football, I want to know, can Texas, I know you're talking about it just before you had me on, can Texas break through? What can Texas do this year? They've been so close, that lost to Ohio State, that lost to Washington in the playoff. It feels like they have all the pieces. Do they put it together? And then I'm just ready for football too, man. It's been a long summer. I'm just ready to watch some football.
0: Yeah, Pete, let me go back to that bill for a second because that has been a never-ending story. And, you know, it's hard to get a handle because politicians are born liars, so it's kind of hard to believe what they have to say. But what does your reporting tell you on where this thing is right now and what's the likelihood of it getting out of the Senate to move to the House?
1: Yeah, so obviously it passed through the committee markup and now it needs to be introduced to the Senate floor for a vote. That's expected to come at some point in the coming weeks. I have not been able to pinpoint a date for you on that. And it all comes up against this deadline that is the August summer recess. So now you're looking at 4 weeks until Congress breaks for the summer recess. They come back, it's midterms, and it's hard to see a bill get through in that time period. So it's a critical four-week juncture. I don't have any hard details on when it will come up for a vote and when it will be introduced. And meanwhile, the two most powerful conferences in college athletics, the Big Ten and SEC, still have not signed off on it. Have actually seen some letters written from school presidents in the Big Ten, to be specific, who have reached out to the senators in their states asking them not to go through with this. So you have public pressure and also some private pressure from the two biggest conferences not to move forward with this. And then you obviously, over the weekend too, Texas and Texas A&M presidents asked Senator Ted Cruz not to put the bill forward. So that's the public pressure. What does that have an impact on the vote or anything like that? We'll get a really good idea here in the next month.
0: Yeah, Pete, I want to ask you about that. That was so interesting here that A&M and Texas rarely agree on anything, but they were unanimous in telling Ted Cruz what to do. He's this state. He represents that state. He sided already with Texas Tech along with the Attorney General who's running for the Senate. That's hard to square how disjointed some of this is. Just from the state of Texas alone, what can you tell us?
1: Yeah, definitely disjointed. And I think I'd be failed to not mention, too, you know, obviously Cody Campbell supported Ted Cruz, and he's the board chair of Texas Tech, so you have that going on. And then Texas and Texas A&M obviously don't want it. It's a lot to make it, Paul. I would just say that this bill started off, to quote SEC Commissioner Greg Sankey, he thought it was going to be a skinny bill. It is clearly not a skinny bill. And there's a lot of pieces in it that the SEC and Big Ten don't approve of, including, obviously, Texas and Texas A&M. I don't know if that's enough to hold up the bill from not going through. I'm also not in D.C., I don't know how many votes are in place to get it through the Senate. I think that is going to be something that is highly anticipated when it does get introduced to a vote on the Senate floor, is who votes yes and who votes no.
0: Well done, Pete Nakos. Always great from On Three as we begin Monday. We're running out of time in the month of June. We have plenty of time for you, though, to hang around with us. Jesse joins us. Bottom of the hour, Daniel Libet with some news from Sportico, and Wilson Alexander on the Manning Academy. When we come back, your phone calls straight around the corner.
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6: A walk-off homer in the bottom of the 14th inning. 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
6: 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Mike Trout, how's that to start the season?
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6: Oh, my goodness. 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
7: 457-foot home run. 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
6: Cut back, back some more. Leaping and he caught it. Mookie Betts, Shohei Ohtani.
5: Until a champion is crowned at the World Series.
6: And the Dodgers have won it. Repeat champions for the first time in baseball in 25 years. The Dodgers are World Series champs.
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0: So welcome back. Some interesting comments there from NACOS about the two schools in Texas apparently bucking the influence of not only Ted Cruz, but going against Cody Campbell. Your phone calls continue here at 855-242-7285. And let's check in with Ryan, who is in Louisiana. Hello, Ryan.
1: Hey, Mr. Bull.
0: Hey there.
1: I wanted to talk about LSU's upcoming football season and how Sam Leavitt will adapt to the SEC in his first year.
0: Yeah, I mean, I think Sam Leavitt's the key to it all. Let me ask you, what do you think? You're a fan. Are you happy about Sam Leavitt? Do you think he's the answer?
1: Yes, sir, I do. And I think Lane Kiffin will help a lot.
0: Well, that's the expectation. And I was talking to some people earlier in terms of Kiffin, and obviously the pressure is on Lane Kiffin. And really, Ryan, the pressure is on this schedule right here. I don't know if anybody I still don't know whether to take Clemson seriously or not. I do take Ole Miss and Texas A&M very seriously. We just got through talking about them. So even if LSU gets past Clemson, which they are a prohibitive favorite, can they escape Ole Miss and Texas A&M? And if they can't, then they are literally on the edge of the playoffs at the end of September with, a trip to Auburn, Alabama, Texas, Tennessee. If you had to call it right now, Ryan, what would you tell me the record is going to be for the Tigers?
1: I want to say undefeated, but I'd go with probably like 2 or 3 losses.
0: Okay. Well, that's the key thing. Two or three losses.

0: Two losses is good. Three losses is not. Ryan, thank you so much for calling. We'll talk again later in the week. Let me check in with David next in Georgia. Hello, David.
1: Yes, sir, Paul. So one team people better be keeping their eye on, and I know every year they're always winning the SEC championship game. People better be keeping their eye on Georgia this year. That's a team, I'm calling it right now, when Georgia goes to Tuscaloosa this year, that's a game to watch out for this year. And Georgia's a three-point favorite in that Alabama game this year. Georgia could beat, Georgia could have an undefeated season if they run the table this year. Not only that, they're a 4.5-point favorite against Ole Miss. I don't think Ole Miss is going to be able to stop Georgia. Thank you for taking my call, Paul. Go Dawgs.
0: Yeah, well, thank you very much. Yeah, I was reading something the other day. I'm trying to remember. I'll have to look it up. Ranking schedules. And I think Georgia's schedule came in fairly light in terms. I'm gonna get that article out in a minute. Because I was looking at it very quickly yesterday. And this is their schedule right now in terms of what they have. Richard is up next. Hey, Richard, go right ahead.
2: Hey, Paul, how are you today?
0: We're doing great. Thank you.
2: Good. This is my first call.
0: Wow, that's fantastic.
2: I'm amazed at all the football knowledge you got. Going back to the 60s, I can't retain all that knowledge. I used to go watch Spurrier playing in the swamp back in the 60s. We'd get in the end zone for $2.50.
0: Really?
2: Watch Spurrier throw it to Warfield. Ray Graves was coaching.
0: Oh, yeah.
2: I got a cute story. I was watching Gator football back in the day, and my dad walked in, and he said, "Is that the Gators?" I said, "Yeah." He said, "They're grass-fed." I said, "What's grass-fed, Dad?" He said, "The grass-fed mule give out on the long run."
0: That's great. Well, Richard, I can't thank you enough. You be well. You call again. Okay, I found the article I was looking for. It was by Chase Goodrud, who's a Tuscaloosa News columnist. And I'm going to go through this because I don't know why I didn't clip it when I was reading it the other day, but you know how things are these days. Okay, so just think about it. Everybody thinks they have the hardest schedule in the SEC. I'm going to go through this pretty quickly because it's fairly lengthy. But according to Chase, a really well-respected reporter, he ranks Oklahoma as having the toughest schedule in the SEC. Why Oklahoma? You heard it a minute ago from our caller. At Georgia, can you get any tougher than being at Georgia? A&M, Texas, and Ole Miss. I would agree that at Michigan, it's non-conference, of course, and at Florida and Missouri. I mean, there are tricky games all over the place. Now, again, I can say that 16 times. Second toughest schedule, Texas. Now, that's a switch. Remember when Texas used to have the easiest schedule? Their toughest four, Ohio State, at A&M, Ole Miss, and Tennessee. You know what's interesting? Goodrud doesn't even include at LSU. I might throw that one in there. Okay, third is Florida. Who do they play? Of course, Georgia, at Texas, Ole Miss, and Oklahoma. And, you know, people just look past, like, at Auburn, at Missouri. Those are at Kentucky. Very sneaky. Number four, Missouri. At Georgia. I mean, if you have Georgia on the schedule, you've got a tough schedule. At Georgia, A&M, Texas, and at Ole Miss. Auburn is next at number five. At Georgia, at Ole Miss, at Alabama. I don't know if anybody really has a rougher road schedule than the Auburn Tigers. Vanderbilt at Georgia. Again, what's the commonality? Georgia, Georgia, Georgia. Georgia, Ole Miss, Alabama, and Tennessee. Ole Miss, Georgia. Have I not mentioned, have I ignored Georgia yet? No, and I'm not going to. Georgia at Texas, at Oklahoma, and LSU. Arkansas is next. We'll go through this quickly. Georgia at A&M, at Texas, Tennessee. Do we have anybody that doesn't play Georgia? We finally found one. LSU, A&M, Texas, at Ole Miss, Alabama. 10th is South Carolina. 11th is Alabama. How many times have you heard us talk about that on the show? Alabama's schedule, incredibly manageable. Why many believe Alabama is a playoff team. They have Georgia at home, A&M at home, at Tennessee, and at LSU. Tennessee's schedule is tricky. It just depends on how good is Tennessee. They're at A&M, Texas, Alabama, and LSU. A&M has got, there's Tennessee's schedule right there. I think that one, I really do not like Tennessee's schedule, even though it's ranked way, way down. Don't look past that Georgia Tech road game early on. A&M, Texas, at Alabama, at Oklahoma, at LSU. Kentucky is 14th. Mississippi State is 15. And here is what we were talking about a minute ago. Goodbread has Georgia as the easiest schedule in the SEC. You know why? You don't have to play Georgia. At Ole Miss, at Alabama, Oklahoma, and Florida. Let's check in with Noah next in Texas. Hello, Noah. Go right ahead.
3: Hey Paul. How do you think the Aggie football is going to be with the defense and the offense this year?
0: Yeah, I think that defense is going to be really solid. I think at times last year it was a tad erratic, but I trust Mike Elko to make them formidable. And I think I really like A&M. I can't say that enough times how much I think they're being somewhat overlooked is the correct word. Overlooked. Greg is up next in Georgia. Hello, Greg. Good afternoon.
4: Hey, Paul. How you doing?
0: We're doing great.
4: All right. I'm born and raised in Alabama. I'm an Alabama fan. I just wanted to make a comment about Alabama. Alabama had a great run. I always will be for Alabama. You can't stay on top all the time. So when times get hard, you stick with your team. So I stick with Alabama. I believe they're going to have a good season this year. And roll tide. Thank you, Paul. Mm-hmm.
0: Thank you very much. We're up against the break. We have more guests coming. Jesse Simonton will give us a preview of a couple of important things here in a minute. Jesse on Texas and more when we come back.
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9: Here is your latest Middle Tennessee weather. Tonight will be mostly clear with a low around 78. Tuesday and Wednesday are expected to be sunny and hot, with highs near 101 to 102. Heat index values could reach as high as 111. Light winds from the south will prevail. 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

0: This is the headline from Jesse Simonson's latest. Texas has no more excuses in 2026. And Jesse, always great to welcome you back to our program. And you really hooked me with this article, because I thought, man, you start talking about all the lists and all the places where Texas is ranked, and you know, the best quarterback and top 10 running backs and wide receiver, and I'm like going, this is going to be a love letter. But it was a complimentary article. But man, you started to get into the meat of the matter, and there's a lot of pressure on Steve Sarkisian as well. Good afternoon, tell us all about it.
1: Good afternoon, Paul. Yeah, appreciate you having me, appreciate you for reading the piece. I just think that this is obviously a familiar story with Texas, you know, them being ranked in the top five or a preseason, potentially number one team. That was the case a year ago. And we've seen them do less with more, you know, many times in recent history. But I just kind of think the program has simply run out of excuses with what you see this team has on paper in 2026. You talk to folks, whether it's at ESPN, your network, or even at other outlets on the internet, I mean, it's orange-tinted all over the place with just the raw talent. The top 10 receivers, the top 10 running backs. You got Colin Simmons coming off the edge. Rasheem Biles out of Pitt was probably one of the bigger underrated transfer portal pickups. Steve Sarkisian has clearly made it known that, you know, he understands the pressure because he's done things this offseason that he's never done before. He fired his defensive coordinator and brought in Will Muschamp. 23 transfers, Paul, is a record at Texas under Steve Sarkisian. So they understand the pressure. Now they got to deliver.
0: I'm going to play dumb for a second because, I mean, we all know Will Muschamp, but explain the high level of enthusiasm on why Will Muschamp is going to bring something magical to that side of the ball.
1: Honestly, Paul, I think a lot of it is baked in nostalgia. I think, you know, one of the most famous clips on the internet in terms of college football memes is Will Muschamp punching a whiteboard, you know, and it's Coach Boom slamming, saying, "Do your job." And, you know, that was kind of during the height of Texas. That was when Mack Brown had it rolling. Muschamp was set to be the coach in waiting there. Obviously, that didn't work out. He goes to Florida, and his career has kind of, you know, not meandered, but, you know, he's had success in some stops and not in others. But they are, honestly, they're banking on him being something that, frankly, we have not seen. I think Will Muschamp's a fantastic defensive coach. I think he really helped Georgia in a lot of respects in the last several years, but he was not the primary defensive play caller. He was kind of getting to be kind of a coach on layaway, working when he wanted to, being there kind of when he wanted to. Now Texas is banking on him taking a good Longhorns defense from good to elite, because you could make the case, if you were just looking at on paper, Paul, Steve Sarkisian is in charge of the offense and Pete Kwiatkowski was in charge of the defense the last several years. The defense has outperformed the offense, and now they're banking on Muschamp doing something that he hasn't been since 2015, which is a primary defensive coordinator, making that unit elite while Sark kind of improves the offensive elements, a.k.a. can they finally score touchdowns in the red zone?
0: I'm glad you said that, because nobody needs to tell the audience who Will Muschamp is, but it's what he's done recently, and I don't know what he's done recently, and I'm glad you said it, because he's kind of come and gone. And he gets, you know, don't want to do a manifesto on the media, but we tend to just take the most available, easy road. And hey, Will Muschamp's there. Everything's going to be great.
1: Well, and again, I do think that he played kind of a key role as kind of a, you know, X factor, so to speak, in terms of that Georgia staff, because he was kind of a guy that could lean on both Glenn Schumann, Kirby, you know, was coaching a little bit. You know, he helped get T-Rob in that building at Georgia, because that's been one of his guys at several stops. But he was not, again, he was not around all the time, and he was not a primary defensive play caller. And now Texas is paying Will Muschamp to be the highest paid defensive coordinator in the country. And so when you just add that element, obviously we haven't really talked about Arch Manning. The fact that, you know, Arch Manning, his legacy is not necessarily tied to Steve Sarkisian's, but in the inverse it is. Because if Arch Manning doesn't win an SEC championship or a national title at Texas this season, he could still be the number one draft pick. He could still go on to have great NFL success. If Steve Sarkisian squanders another season with a guy who could be this generational quarterback, we'll see. I'm not sure how many more chances he's going to get, especially when you're talking about a guy that's already coached at Washington, USC, and now Texas. He's lived a fairly charmed life in terms of coaching opportunities. Year six at Texas, I think it's time that, you know, they don't just get to the playoff and maybe win a couple games against teams that they're more talented than, but can they beat a really good team and get to the semifinals and then, you know, perhaps make that leap to the national championship game?
0: You've laid out all the reasons why Texas is expected to have a major and record year. What could go wrong?
1: Well, I think one thing is that the schedule, while it is favorable in terms of they don't have to leave the state of Texas, Paul, until the month of November. So you have it laid out here. That Ohio State game, I mean, we saw them play the Buckeyes valiantly a year ago. It was, you know, Julian Sayin's first career start. Arch was still very green. They competed in that game but lost. The trip to Tennessee is going to be tricky. Oklahoma, you know, that's a rivalry game. But you look at this schedule and say, hey, it's fairly favorable. But what happens if they do slip up against Ohio State? What happens if that trip to Tennessee becomes, you know, trickier than people believe? If Texas is already staring at a couple losses, you know, come that open date in early October, I think that the consternation, you know, on 40 acres is really gonna rise, especially because, Paul, they were the number one preseason team a year ago and they saw this team overwhelmed by the pressure. That can't happen again. If they become consumed with, you know, the day in and day out, and it's always going to be, you know, a weekly story because of the Arch Manning mania. If that overwhelms this team again, I think you're looking at, you know, a really disappointing season, you know, once again for the Burnt Orange.
0: Okay, having said all this, and a reminder to the audience, predictions right now are exactly that. What happens? You think they make it?
1: I think that they are, because they are the most talented team in the SEC, you know, again, on paper, I do think that Cam Coleman is going to be a major X factor for that offense. Last year, they had a bunch of 4- and 5-star receivers, you know, in terms of the recruiting rankings, but those guys didn't live up to the billing. Ryan Wingo, I think, is included in that group, and I think they expect him to make a leap this year, kind of playing opposite, freed up a little bit with Cam Coleman. But Cam Coleman is a contested catch artist. That's what this offense lacked a year ago. That was part of their red zone bugaboos. I think the Hollywood Smothers Relique Brown combo at tailback is, I mean, again, I'm not sure another team in the country has two tailbacks with that sort of upside in the same backfield. So when you look at that, I would, you know, as we sit here today, Paul, I have them versus Georgia in Atlanta for the SEC championship game. And if they win that, you know, that would set them up to do in terms of, you know, CFP bracketing, you know, in a favorable spot where they could make a deep run.
0: Okay, you've called your shot on that. What about nationally? You know these Big Ten people are having a blast. Is it going to happen again? Is the SEC going to get left out? Or if you had to make the call in late June, will this be the year the SEC finally wins it again?
1: If I'm making the call right now, Paul, I think actually the team that I would bank on the most is actually Notre Dame. It's not a team in either one of these conferences. I kind of like what the Irish have. I think they, if you are looking on paper, you could make the case that either Notre Dame or Oregon has the roster top to bottom depth at certain positions that most closely resembles Texas. And then it's kind of your flavor of ice cream of, are you a Dante Moore fan at quarterback, an Arch Manning fan, or are you a CJ Carr? I actually think the irony is I think Carr might run third in pretty much all those rankings, and probably justifiably so. But with what Notre Dame has on the offensive and defensive lines, I think they have the best secondary in the country coming into the season, Paul. And I like some of the pieces that they've done at receiver. Now, it's not the elite room of Texas and or Ohio State. So I think if I'm choosing a team today, especially when you look at the schedule Notre Dame has, which is it's, you know, it's your favorite, you know, bakery's full of cupcakes. So they're going to have a long, you know, kind of runway to get that thing humming. You beat Miami, you're looking at a team that's going to go 11-1 or 12-0 and kind of, you know, slide into the playoffs. So right now, Notre Dame might be my pick. So Big Ten fans and SEC fans can keep crying.
0: Well, if someone other than the SEC wins, it's still a loss down here. Jesse, great to have you on.
2: For
0: fantastic
2: sure.
0: reporting. Really, some meaty stuff there. We'll talk to Jesse again very soon. We head to the break right now. More of your phone calls continue. More guests will be dropping by, and we're back after this.
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0: back. Let's take some more phone calls here. And Stetson is up next in Florida.
1: Hey, Paul. Just wanted to check in with you about the Will Muschamp.
0: Yeah, let's hear about it.
1: He was at Florida, and I'm an old-time Florida guy. I literally watched Steve Spurrier play in the Orange Bowl in 66. So love my Florida Gators. And when it came to Will Muschamp, he was the greatest defensive coordinator University of Florida has ever had. He was tremendous. But the one thing that made him so great was his unbelievable ability to recruit. And it will take a little while at Texas to make that come out. If he's still got the skill and still got the intensity, you know, it's been a long time. I don't know, you know, does he still have the fire to do it? But there was a time that at University of Florida, we literally had first-round draft choice cornerbacks sitting on the bench.
0: Well, Stetson, thank you very much for the call. And I think that's really the issue. And I don't – I mean, his career has been incredibly strange. I mean, let's go back 20 years, maybe 18 years. He went to Texas after they won the title. He did a good job there. They had a good run, and then he's the coach in waiting, and then he decides to leave. I believe it was 2011 to take the Florida job after Urban Meyer left after the 2010 season, and he was a bust at Florida. We all know that. He goes to Auburn and was a defensive coordinator there, still very good. And then he gets the South Carolina job, where he was a bust there. And then he kind of, I don't know, he kind of coaches and he doesn't coach. He's a consultant. He's a senior advisor. Then he gets out. Then he comes back. And all of a sudden now he's back. And I think what our friend a minute ago said is true. Like, we don't know what he is. He is well removed from his prime. That doesn't make him inferior. It's just what made Muschamp great was the passion. I mean, he was – nobody was more fiery than he was in terms of getting his players ready and keeping them engaged. I don't know if he has that anymore. I really don't. I mean, hopefully he does. Obviously, Sark thought he did. He wouldn't have brought him in. Let's continue with more phone calls. John is up next in Louisville. Hey, John.
2: Hey, Paul. Well, what he does have is a good agent if he's making that kind of money. Agree?
0: Well, we know who his agent is, so there's no mystery there.
2: End of that story. Hey, good sweltering hot afternoon, Paul. And you may ask how hot it is south of Mason-Dixon line today. It's so hot, the squirrels are picking... The squirrels are down here are picking up nuts with oven gloves on. That's how hot it is.
0: That's hot.
2: Hey, Paul, before I get to Shane Beamer and Josh Heupel, I was going to tell you I just completed my what I call a June farewell concert tour with last Saturday's Guess Who concert. Do you remember Don Felder? He was the special guest. Remember, he used to be with the Eagles.
0: Don Felder was one of the. Major players with the Eagles, of course. Yeah.
2: Yeah. And also they had Randy Bachman and Burton Cummings. They'd gotten together after 20 years. So it was a pretty good concert. Saw Santana and Doobie Brothers earlier in the month. And also, who was the other one? Journey. So I've got one more. My daughter works for Universal Music, does a show once a week. She's got tickets for John Mellencamp at the iconic Hollywood Bowl, so that's my last one for this summer.
0: You've got a pretty good summer, John.
2: I know, and I'm going to the Big House for what's-his-name, too, in September. It's in July. So, Paul, I love Texas or Ohio State to win the national championship with their talent, and they both have what you would agree are first-round NFL quarterbacks. But then I really like Georgia and Oregon, and Notre Dame, I think it's going to catch up with them with that soft schedule. But let's talk about Beamer and Heupel. I think with Beamer, it feels like not if he's going to get fired, but when. And the when is when they can afford the buyout. And, Paul, would you agree he kind of blew it by not jumping on the opening at his daddy's old school at Virginia Tech? He should have taken it?
0: Yeah, I mean, assuming that he could have had it, and I'm guessing he could have, I would have taken it because the path at South Carolina is treacherous. And, you know, he may survive this year. He's very inconsistent. He manages to get his players in a position every couple of years, but it's just not enough. And even though the South Carolina fans really don't expect much, they're a very tolerant group of people. Last year was so bad that they are losing patience.
2: Yeah, and Paul, as for Heupel in Tennessee, I agree with Adam Sparks that they are on a slightly downward trajectory. Heupel's a good coach, but it seems like Tennessee cannot keep up with the arms race, and they don't have the resources to compete with the other SEC top schools. I don't see them as a top SEC school, particularly with the what I would call upward trajectory of Florida. What's your thoughts?
0: No, I agree, and I saw this the other day. Danny White, their athletic director, who everybody has identified as the savior and the greatest AD in the league, he got a $560,000 bonus the other day for a number of things, and one of them was his football program going to the Music City Bowl. That's usually a Tennessee athletic director gets fired if his team goes to the Music City Bowl, and Danny White clocked $500,000 and plus for his team going there. You talk about highway robbery?
2: That would right there. Good show, good interviews today, Paul.
0: Thank you very much. Let's continue. Swamp Dog is up next.
3: Hello, Mr. Paul. Good to talk to you today. I was hoping you could answer a question that I asked you the other day that you never did answer. You said you were going to come back and answer it, but you never did. And I was talking about, you know, the four most hated teams in football. And the Alabama fan base says that their number one hated team is Georgia. And I said, why would that be? They won 9 out of the last 11 times against them. And you said you had an answer for that. What is the answer for that? Why is Georgia
0: well,
3: the most
0: I think team? I think it has to do with not only the rivalry on the field, but I think the Kirby Smart connection.
3: They stole him from Alabama? Is that what you mean?
0: Well, they didn't steal him. Kirby Smart was leaving. I think that's the most important thing to remember. He was going to South Carolina, and to Georgia's credit, they stole him from South Carolina, not from Alabama. I think is that when Will Muschamp got the job? Yeah, so Will Muschamp continues to live off of Kirby Smart. We'll take a short break. We have a long way to go here on a Monday afternoon, holiday week. We're around, and we'll be back with Daniel Libet.
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21: 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Giancarlo Stanton and the American League with one swing has tied it up.
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21: Judge back some more. Leaping and he caught it. Out of here. Mookie Betts. Shohei Ohtani.
20: Until a champion is crowned at the World Series.
21: And the Dodgers have won it. Repeat champions for the first time in baseball in 25 years. The Dodgers are World Series champs.
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0: Welcome back as we continue. One thing the NCAA does well at, and that's spending money. A report coming out shows that nearly $300 million have been spent on legal fees. Now, they've got a couple of wins in there, but not many. Daniel Libet doing the reporting from Sportico, and it is always great to visit with him. Daniel, thank you very much for your time. I know there are a lot of things the NCAA has to do from a legal standpoint, but this seems like an excessive amount of money. How are you?
1: I'm doing fine. Thanks for having me, Paul. I feel like I have been on your show almost every year the last several years around this time, and I've written a similar story. The NCAA files its tax return, its annual tax return, each summer, and one of the line items of interest to me and others who are following the current convulsions in college sports is how much money they have spent on outside legal fees in a given year. And so as the story noted, and as you just alluded to, they are at a pace of having spent nearly $300 million over the last 5 years in legal fees. That's just on attorneys. That's not the $2.7 billion that they spent to settle the House case or the hundreds of millions of dollars they've spent to settle other class action lawsuits. That's just what they've spent on their attorneys to defend themselves ostensibly against these antitrust cases and other matters.
0: Yeah, and certainly it shows why they're so interested and so desperate to get Congress to bail them out. But as you looked at these records, Daniel, where does most of this money go? And is it to defend themselves, or is it for other means?
1: Yeah, I mean, it's primarily legal defense at some of the country's top antitrust legal defense firms that are doing quite well on account of college athletics. And this is true in general. I mean, there is a whole new vein of law, of legal practice that seems to be dedicated to college sports that's now trailing into the billions of dollars, and it's on both sides. We must remember that the class action lawyers representing the House plaintiffs as part of the settlement are coming away with $600 to $700 million as well. So combined, we're looking at a handful of law firms that have scored over $1 billion over the last 5 years. That is not a bad place to be a lawyer now, as long as you have college sports clients. But yes, obviously, look, this is an enterprise that has been built over decades, kind of in negligence of various antitrust laws, and is now having to pay the piper, and is, as you pointed out, desperately trying to find a way to end the endless cycle of defending itself in lawsuits and trying to find a congressional fix to at least a good chunk of that. We'll see if the current bill before the Senate will do much in the way of that. I'm skeptical of its passage, but there's obviously a huge incentive to try to quell this cycle that they've been in more or less since the O'Bannon case.
0: And Daniel, I realize when the head of the NCAA is a politician who never had to worry about balancing budgets and now lobbies Congress or whatever he does for the millions that he gets, he's obviously not a Goldman Sachs analyst, but what kind of return on investment is the NCAA getting for all these tens, if not hundreds of millions of dollars spent?
1: It's hard to say. I mean, one thing that's important for everybody to keep in context, myself included, is the people of today who are running college sports are dealing with problems that were decades in the making, and the can kept getting kicked down the road for years and years. I mean, there's an interesting counterfactual to be thought of, which is, what if the NCAA had settled Ed O'Bannon's lawsuit, his antitrust lawsuit over NIL rights in video games so many years ago, as opposed to fighting that? Would that have just changed the course of so much? But the NCAA and the college sports establishment have historically not been forward thinking and have made and kind of doubled down on the bet that the way the enterprise was going to operate would work for years to come. And that was true until it wasn't true. And we are living in that point in time where it's no longer true. And so it is having to dig itself out of a mess that was so many years in the making, decisions that were made by people who no longer work in college sports, many of whom are deceased. So, you know, that's not to exempt somebody like Charlie Baker, the NCAA president, from responsibility. And it's, and certainly decisions are being made now that could be judged in the future as poor or good. But there was never going to be at this point in time an easy, elegant way out of a situation that, you know, truly was created over a half of a century of neglecting antitrust laws, Title IX laws, and when the flashing red lights began to flash 10, 15 years ago, there was conscious decision not to try to get ahead of it, not to try to make a deal with college athletes for their NIL rights. And this has been the consequence now. So it's certainly not all on the Charlie Bakers of today, but yeah, I mean, he's now getting $3.5 million to sort out the mess. So perhaps doesn't deserve so much sympathy either.
0: Well, for that $3.5 million, sucking up to Congress is certainly part of his job description right now. So let me ask you about that most important situation. You alluded to it. If you listen to Ted Cruz, this is a slam dunk. But then again, we've learned not to listen to Ted Cruz when it comes to telling the truth. Where is this bill right now in terms of the likelihood of it getting out of Congress?
1: Yeah, I mean, so you and I are talking at the end of June. We have 4 months to the midterm elections. You know, I've been making a bet. I've said it on your show many times for the last several years that all of these congressional bills, whatever is the pace leader, seems to be unlikely to pass in a given Congress. I would say that remains the case now. Congress is about to go on recess at the end of the summer. You have a very contentious midterm fight where the balance of at least the House is likely to flip, and the Senate's maybe a coin flip to stay in control of Republicans. The compelling aspect of the Cruz-Cantwell bill is it is truly bipartisan. It is not just nominally bipartisan. This is a legitimate bipartisan project. At the same time, it has also attracted, less in terms of politics, but more in terms of college sports, a bipartisan resistance. You have not just athlete advocates who are opposed to it. You have, you know, obviously the SEC and the Big Ten. Texas A&M and Texas just came out a couple days ago with their statement in opposition to some of the main precepts of it. It is going to be a very difficult bill to pass in a short amount of time where there's already a lot of gridlock in Washington. It's probably the most formative step up until this point. It's the most promising bill. Say it doesn't get passed this year, maybe it's the beginning of a conversation in the next Congress. But I'm going to stick with my bet that this doesn't get passed just because of all the sort of structural problems in Washington to get any legislation passed. And the thought that even though you have both Democrats and Republican members that are co-sponsoring this bill, you also have Democratic senators, powerful Democratic senators, who are very opposed to the idea of passing the kind of legislation that would give the NCAA an antitrust exemption, among other things.
0: Not only that, you have a senator, senior senator, for now, from the state where the SEC is headquartered, has already come out and said he's against it. So bipartisan, yes. Unanimity, no. Daniel, great to have you on. Always fantastic reporting. Daniel Libet from Sportico as we hit the break here. Plenty of time for you to get on board. A little bit later in the show, we'll head down to the Manning Passing Academy and see who did well down there. Until then, your phone calls.
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6: A walk-off homer in the bottom of the 14th inning. 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
6: Over to left field. 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Mike Trout, how's that to start the season?
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6: Oh, my goodness. He crushed it. Giancarlo Stanton and the American League with one swing has tied it up.
7: 457-foot home run. 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
6: Got back. Back some more. Leaping and he caught it. Out of here. Mookie Betts. Shohei Ohtani.
5: Until a champion is crowned at the World Series.
6: And the Dodgers have won it. Repeat champions for the first time in baseball in 25 years. The Dodgers are World Series champs.
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0: And don't forget, the takeover. The takeover is on its way. Starts July 3rd, right here. Let's check in with Jay up next in South Carolina. Hello, Jay.
1: Happy Monday from Clemson Hell up here, Paul. It's too hot to call it heaven. I want to give a shout out to my 13-year-old. She just turned 13 Friday, Paul. She tore her meniscus playing volleyball this past season, and she's having surgery on Friday, and she's very nervous. It's, you know, she's 13, so it's a pretty big deal. And she listens to the show every now and then. Legend's her favorite caller. She sings your little theme song, you know, Hottie Toddy, who's it's going to be? She'll sing it sometimes. I'll catch her singing it when she don't know I'm around. But my fishing buddy Jeff Jones is the one that told us, you know, she finished the season after she tore her knee up, and we just thought she'd sprained her knee, but went and had an MRI, and we're having surgery. So, and he was right about it. But anyhow, Paul, I just found out. You took last week, and I appreciate. I'm so happy to be the most hated fan base in the state of South Carolina. I really feel good about that. If wasn't that what your little survey said last week?
0: Right. Hey, Jay. By the way, I'm not trying to sound like I'm an orthopedic surgeon here, but that's a surgery that she should have a good result from.

0: Well, I hope so. Like I said, we have a blended family. She's the youngest girl. There's five of them, and she's the only girl, Nicole. I'm very proud of her. She's, you know, like I said, we didn't even realize she even hurt that bad. But anyhow, I talked to the guy that answered the phone. You was talking about Will Muschamp earlier. My oldest son was on, he was like an intern. He graduated from South Carolina. He was an intern on Muschamp staff. Under Kurt Roper, I think, was the offensive coordinator for Muschamp. Mm-hmm. He was over there. Anyhow, he said Muschamp was, you know, very strange fella, Paul, and very excited and hard to deal with. And I've watched his career, and I've wondered how he's got to hang around. Have you ever thought that?
1: Well, he's a very good recruiter. He's a very passionate coach. I think I know where you're going with your analysis, but sometimes when you're talented, you overcome things. And by the way, we're talking about a coach here. We're not talking about a kindergarten teacher. These are a rare breed of people. Hey, thank you very much, Jay. I hope your daughter does well. We appreciate it very, very much. Andrew is up next in Dallas. Hello, Andrew.
2: Counselor Feinbaum, I'd like to defend my Texas Longhorns. That'd be all right.
1: You bet.
2: My first question would be, what in the hell would a Florida alum know about winning with their coach G5 John and Sunbelt Billy? That's my first thing I'd like to say. Second thing I'd like to say is that coordinator we just fired, PK, he had a real hard time getting a job as a defensive coordinator again. You ever wonder why that is? I'll tell you why. It's because he didn't know how to coordinate the back end. The other thing I'll bring up is Muschamp was our defensive coordinator as well as Gene Chizik when I was in school. When Muschamp was there, his quarterback of the defense was Blake Gideon. And I'm surprised that Bobby Burton didn't bring that up. We just brought him back. All his guys are roaming the secondary, so I feel pretty good about that. I'll tell you two coaches, though, I do think that should be on the hot seat. One is Kyle Flood, and one is Jeff Banks. You want to know why we can't beat Georgia? It's not because of Glenn Schumann. He's not a hot commodity. We can't beat Georgia because we can't run the football, and Kirby pulls our pants down and spanks us on special teams every single time we play. Hook 'em.
1: Oh, what a call. Thank you, Andrew. Appreciate it very much. Smith in Georgia is up next.
3: Oh, man. How are you doing, buddy?
1: Hey, Smith.
3: It was only 45 minutes, but you remember that kid that called at the first show? I guess his name was Ryan.
1: Yeah.
3: Yeah, he's got more football knowledge than Bash and Chris combined. That's a good little kid right there.
1: He sure is.
3: And they were talking about Muschamp, and if Muschamp came back to Georgia, I'm pretty sure that nobody could beat Georgia if he comes back, but I don't think that's going to happen. But thanks for taking my call, buddy.
1: Thank you very, very much. Yeah, I mean, I think Muschamp would be great if he had the same players that he used to have. Vance is up next. Hello, Vance.
4: Hey, Paul. The gentleman that just called about the 13-year-old girl, she'll sail through that meniscus surgery like nothing. I know it's always risky, but she's going to be just fine. Paul, I want to ask you a question. You're a Heisman Trophy voter, correct?
1: Correct.
4: Is there an unwritten rule that there will never be two Heisman Trophy winners again after Archie Griffith?
1: It is not. I don't think it's critical. I mean, there have been situations where I think I voted for the same guy the second year as the first. It just hasn't happened. The voting's fairly independent, but it's also heavily influenced by perception. And, you know, and I'm talking about, you see a talking head on TV, you see these polls. A lot of people that vote in the Heisman have no earthly idea what they're doing, so they're going to follow the lead.
4: Yes, I happen to believe that. The reason I bring it up, there's so many people my age, my friends, you know, we're older, Paul. we don't pay attention to it anymore. You know, the days of the acceptance speech by John Cappelletti are over. But what we're curious about is what causes us to have doubts in it is the timing of it. Because I firmly believe that Tim Tebow should have won, too. I believe Herschel Walker should have won, too. Tebow played the winner of it for the national championship and won. And even though in another game, as great as he was, and there's no way around it, in Reggie Bush, the actual truth is Vince Young should have won that Heisman Trophy. Do you have an opinion on that?
1: Yeah, I mean, I think you're right, but I mean, I don't want to act like it doesn't come up. I mean, I'll be asked in September, hey, who's your leading candidate for the Heisman? But I will tell you this, most people do not pay attention to it until right before you vote. It's just overdone. And the reason why I say that is that the reason why it's important is that the last week is going to be critical. You'll hear, you're watching a game on Saturday night and somebody has a bad game, you will literally hear people say, I think that he's out of the Heisman race. And you don't think that matters? It does. It starts to trickle down. And you know, there, I would say 30 to 40% of the Heisman voters are simply going to follow whatever person that they believe knows the most, which doesn't really mean anything, but that's how it goes.
4: Well, I will say this. There were also 21 other starters on all the teams, and I don't believe it's just one player, but in certain cases, they were so great that I scratched my head. And by the way, I have no gripe with Archie Griffin. Don't get me wrong. He was fabulous. But it just seems like, and I know it doesn't come up that often, but I really thought Tebow should have been.
1: Well, the problem with Tebow is I'm trying to remember when he won. He won in 7, I believe, or 8.
4: As a sophomore.
1: Yeah, he could have. The year he probably had the best chance may have been in 09. Either 08 or he could have.
4: He
1: was in the running all three years. I tell you, the guy that came close is Manziel. He just he lost a game late, but he really had a really good second year. But nobody wanted to vote for Johnny after the freshman year. And you know, the thing you said I agree with the most was Herschel Walker. He should have won it the year George Rogers won it, and that was he was clearly the best player in the country and the most impactful.
4: Well, it's. You know, we're at that time of year where we can throw stuff out there to just, which I really enjoy this time of year, by the way, where people's opinions and thoughts can vary away from certain topics. And I appreciate your input on that, Paul. I just thought it registered a phone call, my friend.
1: I'm glad you called, Vance. Thank you. Always good to hear from you. We have plenty of time for your phone calls, and you can give us a ring at 855-242-7285, and we're coming right back.
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7: Here is your latest Middle Tennessee weather. Tonight will be mostly clear with a low around 78. Tuesday and Wednesday are expected to be sunny and hot, with highs near 101 to 102. Heat index values could reach as high as 111. Light winds from the south will prevail. 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
16: A walk-off homer in the bottom of the 14th inning. 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
16: 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Mike Trout, how's that to start the season?
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16: 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Giancarlo Stanton and the American League with one swing has tied it up.
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16: 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Leaping and he caught it. Out of here. Mookie Betts. Shohei Ohtani.
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0: Hey, welcome back. And Harold is up next in Atlanta. Hello, Harold.
1: Hey, Mr. Fine Bob. Turn it off, baby. Appreciate you taking my call. It's been about four or five years. I'm watching you today, and I heard about some callers talking about some old games. Let me tell them about a football game in the Southeast Conference that I saw. 1946. Alabama came to Baton Rouge Tiger Stadium. They had an All-American quarterback named Harry Gilmer. We had a pretty good quarterback named Y.A. Tittle.
0: Oh, whoa.
1: And I saw that game. I think LSU won 20-10 or 31-21, I think it was. So I go back a long ways in Southeast Conference football before television. My wife and I celebrated our 75th wedding anniversary Saturday with 51 of our children, grandchildren, and great-grandchildren. I'm an old Navy World War II veteran, and I listen to your show all the time and love it. And listening to all of them saying who's got the toughest schedule and who's going to win it. And I think if we get our talent together, we got a shot at surprising some folks also. What do you think?
0: Yeah, Harold, allow me one question, and I ask it for everybody listening and watching right now. 75 years, and I'm serious here. What would you attribute to the success of being married for 75 years?
1: Well, let me answer the same that my mother and dad, my dad did at their 75th.
0: Oh, my.
1: Number one, patience. And number two, know how to take orders.
0: That is fantastic.
1: Would pop the whip and order all of us around.
0: That is great. Well, listen.
1: I can come up with, sir.
0: Well, Harold, I can't thank you enough. My dad was a World War II veteran as well, and it means a lot to hear from you. And I wish you and your wife and your whole family the very best. And hope you'll call again.
1: Thank you. I'm going to celebrate my 100th in September.
0: Oh, my goodness. I want to hear from you on that birthday. Thank you very much.
1: I'll promise you I'll call you after that, good Lord willing, and leave me here.
0: Well, we're pulling for you.
1: I've had an unbelievable life.
0: Well, Harold, you made all of us feel younger today just listening to you. Hey, thank you. Appreciate it. That's amazing. Think about that. He'll be 100 years old in September. He's been married 75 years. No jokes, okay? Adrian is up next.
2: Hey there. How we doing?
0: We're doing great.
2: I have a notice and a wonder. Let me sandwich this with a compliment that I genuinely mean. I do think Notre Dame is an excellent team. They're very well coached, and I have a lot of respect for Freeman. And all the years I've watched their offensive line, I always wondered why we never could coach up an offensive line like that. But I'm looking at the schedule, and when everyone's talking about us bellyaching about the SEC going to 9 games, when you look at Notre Dame's schedule and you look at those games, other than Miami and maybe one other, not really, how often do you think their first string is going to be on the field the entire game? So what condition do you think their players are going to be in at the end of the season compared to
0: that? Yeah, I mean, Adrian, let me go over the schedule for a second. I mean, I am struggling right now to find what I would call it takes the seventh game of the year to find what I would call a legitimate game. That's at BYU. Miami.
2: Right.
0: I mean, they have a maybe a 3-game season. So you're right. You could literally close your eyes in any one of the 16 SEC schools, and find a I mean, they would be last in the SEC in terms of toughness.
2: And so when you add that into the fact that, like, when people want to talk about us bellyaching, even compared to the Big Ten, they play a substantial number of Big Ten teams. And they got Wisconsin, Purdue,
0: yeah,
2: Michigan State. And then they're playing a bunch of ACC teams and then one Big 12 team. So this is the part where the inequality across the conferences, not, you know, whether we want to go to the word Super League yet, I don't know. But that, I really feel like this is emblematic of it, because I'm not saying that Notre Dame isn't a great or competitive team. I'm just saying with this, their first string is going to light it up and look like they can do what they can do, because the number of players who are going to be hurt or beaten, battered, is going to be so much different than every SEC team.
0: Yeah, and the real question, I think somebody mentioned this earlier, is what type of shape are they going to be in? They'll be in good shape physically. But in terms of being tested, they'll see Miami. Miami and I don't know. I'm not sure about BYU. But you know, yeah, they will not be toughened. But they'll have the advantage, though, unlike a lot of SEC schools, of having their starters available, and that could be critical.
2: So, yeah, that's my new way to, like, argue against this whole thing about it doesn't matter that we went to 9 games, because it absolutely will.
0: You're right. Hey, thank you. Great call. Fantastic. Bill is in Pittsburgh, and you are on the air. Hello, Bill.
3: Hey, Paul. How you doing? Love the show.
0: Thank you.
3: I'm going to follow that Notre Dame theme. I have never understood why they are in a conference for every other sport except football, and why we treat them like they're royalty. You know, why are they treated like they're royalty? I don't understand who has control in the NCAA that allows this to happen. It's ridiculous.
0: You're 100% correct, Bill, and I blame everyone because the conference commissioners continue to allow them in the CFP conversations to get grandfathered in. I mean, I don't really care if Notre Dame wants, whether they're in the tournament or not, frankly, but everybody else seems to, and they always get an advantage in the schedule this year, as Adrian and others have said, is just ridiculous. Thank you for the call. We're up against the break. We are off and running here on a busy Monday. Plenty of time for you to call in. More guests will be dropping by, and we're back after this.
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0: Hey, welcome back. And Schmidt called a minute ago. He has called back. I'm always eager to hear what somebody needs. Schmidt, what can we do for you?
1: What was that supposed to be?
0: Well, I mean, I think this could be interesting, so I decided let's go right back to you and see what we can do.
1: Hey, that Adrian girl, could you hook me up with her number or Instagram or something? She sounds like she likes football.
0: You said she's what? She's what? I missed that.
1: She sounds like she knows about football, so I would like to talk to her.
0: Well, Schmidt, first of all, she's a lady. She's not a girl. I'm sure she's still watching. If I'm going to be a matchmaker, what can we tell her about you?
1: I don't know that I love Georgia football, and I know about everything she does. And where's Bash today?
0: Well, let's stay on Adrian for a second, since you brought her up. She sounds very intelligent. I think that's an understatement. You obviously are single and live in Georgia. Is that correct?
1: Yeah, I'm single now. Yeah.
0: Okay. And is there anything?
1: I just want to talk to her about football.
0: So you would like to meet her primarily because you think she's smart when it comes to football.
1: Yeah. Just because you just on the phone because she knows. She seems to know what she's talking about.
0: Yeah. Well, I think that's an understatement. I think we all know she knows what she's talking about. I'm just trying to make sure that she thinks you know what you're talking about.
1: Well, I think you know that from as many times I've called. So.
0: Yeah. Okay. Well, let me just go before you go. What part of Georgia do you live in?
1: South of McDonough, right below Atlanta.
0: Okay, so you're basically the Atlanta area, and you're just. Can I get your age just to make sure that she understands what we're dealing with here?
1: 35.
0: 35, okay.
1: Oh, I think the matchmaker's on Paul Feinbaum now, huh?
0: Well, we do this occasionally, but we're always happy to do it. It's just a matter, I'm just trying to make sure she has all the available information. You're 35, you're a Georgia fan, you live south of Atlanta. These are awkward questions, but, I mean, if you filled out something on a social media site, you'd have to answer them. Can we tell her a little bit about what you do? I mean, we know you call in here, but you don't have to tell us where you work, but just give us a description.
1: Well, I graduated from Georgia in 95.
0: Okay, because she sounds like she sounds like she's really bright, okay?
1: Yeah, I know that.
0: That's
1: why I want to talk to her about football and stuff.
0: So if you graduated Georgia, hold on a second. Don't mean to be an investigative reporter here, but if you graduated from Georgia in 95, how are you 35?
1: Yeah, I know, I'm 40.
0: Now hold on a second. What we don't need is this honesty here if we're going to be a matchmaker. If you graduated in 95, that means you had gotten out of high school about 91. Is that correct?
1: Yes, sir.
0: Okay, which means, I'm doing the math in my head, you're closer to 50, aren't you, than 35?
1: No.
0: Well, Schmidt, not to turn you into a particular... So could you tell us what year you were born?
1: 83.
0: Now, Schmidt, don't mean to be disrespectful here, but if you were born in 83 and graduated UGA in 95,
1: high school in 95.
0: Oh, high school in 95. I thought a minute ago it was 91.
1: Yeah.
0: Okay, so you graduated high school in 95, which still puts you... Okay, hold on a second. You graduated high school... You were born in 83, right?
1: Yes, sir.
0: And you graduated high school in 95, which meant you graduated high school when you were 12?
1: Yes.
0: You graduate at 12, and Smith, you're really putting me in an awkward spot because I was about to get your money over, get your information over to Adrian, who I'm going to say again, you know.
1: I'm just messing with you. I'm just warning.
0: Well, but you know, Smith, you've come off just a tad dishonest. You know that. And you want me to review the number of lies that you've told us? Number one.
1: Three.
0: When you graduated high school. Number two, when you graduated college. Number three, the fact that we're not even sure. What did you major in, by the way? Did I ask you a difficult question, what you majored in at Georgia?
1: What'd you say?
0: Smith, you got 10 seconds. I'm about to connect you with Adrian.
1: Okay, let me talk to her.
0: Well, you're going to have to answer the question, what you majored in first.
1: Science.
0: What? Science? No, you don't. You major in like biology, computer science, chemistry, yeah. Political science. You so major at the University of Georgia. Jamar, you're a graduate, right? He's in my ear. Is there like a curriculum called science?
1: There is.
0: Okay. And is there something that you study when you take science other than like seventh grade science?
1: Yeah, biology.
0: Biology. Okay. So you majored in biology.
1: Well, it was a part of science.
0: So is that yes, you did major in biology?
1: Yes.
0: Okay, and Smith, most people who major in biology usually go on medicine, some science-related field. Where did you take? What did you do with your degree?
1: Pharmacist.
0: A pharmacist.
1: Yep.
0: So, did you go? I'm trying to remember. I guess you. So where did so you? You went to Emory? Okay, now, hold on a second. You just went from Georgia, you upgraded to Emory. So you...
1: Yeah.
0: So you have your pharmacy degree from Emory, is that correct?
1: That's right.
0: Okay, that's right. Sure. Harvard, that's right. Oxford, okay, you graduated high school at 12, you graduated UGA at 16, and what type of degree do you have from Emory?
1: Master's.
0: You have a master's in what?
1: Pharmaceuticals.
0: Pharmaceuticals. You have a master's in pharmaceuticals. Is that correct?
1: Yep.
0: Okay. And how old were you when you walked down the aisle and were handed that graduate degree in pharmaceuticals?
1: 34.
0: 30 what? So you're 34. And a minute ago, you told us you were 35, right? So you didn't tell the truth when you gave us your age, correct? And you didn't tell us the truth when you told us what year you graduated high school, and you didn't give us the truth about anything you've said. So basically, you're coming off like a liar, aren't you? And you want us to turn you over to someone like Adrian?
2: 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You want to... 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Like that. 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
19: Over to left field. 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Mike Trout, how's that to start the season?
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19: Oh my goodness, he crushed it. Giancarlo Stanton and the American League with one swing has tied it up.
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19: Got it back. Back some more. Leaping and he caught it. Out of here. Mookie Betts. Shohei Ohtani.
18: Until a champion is crowned at the World Series.
19: And the Dodgers have won it. Repeat champions for the first time in baseball in 25 years. The Dodgers are World Series champs.
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0: halfway point of what has been a fairly entertaining show, especially the last caller. And we looked it up, and Emery, well, I don't know. You don't need to go through all the things that that guy said that did not work out. Ray is up next in Mobile, Alabama. Hello, Ray.
1: Yeah, I'd just like to talk about the last caller's math degree he's got from MIT, too.
0: I forgot to mention that. You are correct.
1: Yeah, Paul, that was probably the funniest call I've heard in a long time. I really want to talk about Alabama's defense this year. There's not much being mentioned about how good their defense is going to be. I seen a stat the other day that said that we should have 5-star. Every position on defense should have 5-star starters. Is there any truth to that?
0: That would be news to me. I mean, Alabama's got some 5-stars in the back end, and they have them sprinkled around. But every position, I think I would might. I'll have to check. Let me do that before I answer.
1: Okay. What do you think about Ohio State and Notre Dame, their chances? I see they had I was looking at the NIL. They spent up there high NIL, and they got some of the oldest rosters in football.
0: I think that matters a lot, Jay Ray. Hey, thank you for the call. That was really a good question. And I think you're going to hear a lot about Notre Dame because of their experience and their schedule. Ohio State has a more challenging schedule, probably the toughest one they've had in a long time, but they still have a tremendous team. Thank you for the call. And let's check in with Tyler in Louisiana. Hello, Tyler.
2: Good afternoon, Paul. Is this the Love Connection or the Paul Feinbaum Show?
0: I think it's the Love Connection.
2: I thought it was a while ago. That was a funny call, Paul. Paul, what I wanted to talk to you about today was Will Wade down in Baton Rouge. You know, I missed whenever he left NC State to go to LSU. I missed the show for a few weeks. But, you know, I know he was probably called a snake oil salesman and probably called a lot of things. But we got to remember the humanity when it comes to these people. 2 years ago, I had brought my at the time, 7-year-old son to watch the boys' state finals in Louisiana. We call it Marsh Madness. It's at the old Burton Coliseum in Lake
0: right.
2: Charles. And my little boy, he's obsessed with college sports. He looks up stats. He knows stuff about teams. And I saw Will Wade walking in the crowd. It was University High out of Baton Rouge was playing. And my son had been talking about Magnese over and over, how good they were. And Will Wade ended up sitting right on the side of us. So I kind of elbowed my son. I said, hey, Will Wade's on the side of you, you know. So my son's kind of freaking out, but we didn't want to talk to him. I didn't want to be that guy, you know. And Will Wade actually, like, noticed my son and was like, hey, those nachos are good. They were all over my son's face. And actually, like, engaged in a conversation with us for several minutes. And look, my son still talks about it. So we got to always remember these coaches are humans. They're good. They can be good people. They may be involved in a shady business at times, but they could be good people. But I kind of knew then and there when I watched him kind of hug necks and shake hands in that University High crowd. I said, there may be a high chance that dude loves Baton Rouge. Like, he knew so many people, so many families. You could tell that he was really enmeshed in that community. We appreciate what he did. And I'm not an LSU fan, but we're going to support Will Wade. So, because of that one time and encounter we had with him. So, just wanted to share that with you, Paul. Thank you for taking my call.
0: Tyler, thank you. And it is interesting. We look at these public figures, and I think you can always tell who they really are in a setting like that one. Thanks for sharing the story. Appreciate that. Let me go back to Vance for a second. Vance, what can we do for you?
3: I'm sorry, I had to call back. That is the most entertaining interaction with a caller I've ever heard you have since 2014 when I first started listening.
0: Well, thank you.
3: I live in a single wide mobile home. Almost popped the damn popcorn off the ceiling laughing at that. Now, let me ask you a question, Paul. This guy really wanted to go out on a date. I mean, was he fooling us? Is he that slick? I don't think so.
0: My analysis was this. He was serious. He wanted us to connect, and then he got a little bit confused when we asked. I mean, by the way, we were not asking calculus questions. We weren't asking chemistry questions. We were just asking, like, how old are you? Where did you go to school? What did you major in? What year?
3: Oh God, it was so funny.
0: What year did you go to? I can. You can really have a hard time if depending on the question, but we were serious. We would like to connect people on the show.
3: Yeah, but the best line involved was, well, I got Adrian on hold right now. What was he going to do? Invite her to a chicken fight? Does he not even know who that woman is?
0: Yeah,
3: I
0: don't want to out her, but I mean, people that have heard her before know what she does. I was not about to give this guy any more clue who she is, but it isn't like a state secret what she does.
3: It's true. I'm sorry, but when I heard this going on, I'm like, I don't have a choice. This is outstanding. Oh God, Paul! Thank you, and you and your subtle and reportive mind, subtle humor, dry humor, but reportive mind. That poor fool. Can I say one more thing, real quick? Please.
0: You bet.
3: This man Harold that called that was married 75 years. Can I vote, it won't happen, by the way, but for that man, this caller bracket that happens every year, can I nominate him right now as hands down the best caller? I absolutely loved that man.
0: Yeah, I mean, Vance, just think about it. We talked to 90, 95-year-olds, but a guy, he's 99. I guess being married 75 years, and I'm not making any marriage jokes here, but Vance, please. I mean, can you imagine how difficult that must be?
3: Oh, God, and one more. I think I've asked you this trivial question before, and of course you're going to know the damn answer. I'm stupid to even do this with you. What does YA stand for, as in Tittle Jr.?
0: Yeah, that was interesting because we got a YA Tittle question. And for those who don't know, and everybody should know who YA Tittle is. He's one of the greatest quarterbacks in SEC history you've probably never heard of. And the reason is he went to school during the 40s and 50s. His name, Y, stands for Yelberton. Abraham Tittle.
3: I knew it. Of course you'd know that. And what's the most famous picture of him? Was it on the cover of Life?
0: Oh, yeah. An amazing picture.
3: On his knees with his bald head and blood streaming down it.
0: It is a great picture.
3: Isn't it great to be older, Paul?
0: Yeah, no, I remember that. By the way, if you've never seen that picture, you should look it up. It is probably the greatest football picture ever.
3: Well, I'm sorry to call up and take other people's time today, but I couldn't resist. That was priceless. Thank you so much for that, and I hope you have a great evening.
0: Thank you, man. Okay, we have a call back from this guy who called in a minute ago, and I don't know. I mean, if he wants a call back in, he's welcome to it. Smith, what do you need?
4: Hey, but I was just going to apologize to you for trolling earlier. I called you 100 times, and I was just trolling. just to see what y'all would say. I mean,
0: well, listen, Smith, you don't need to apologize. First of all, you gave us all a big laugh. So you helped today. You were critical in making this a great show. Thank you, Smith, for saying that. We're taking a break right now. We're back with more right after this.
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13: Doesn't
11: matter.
13: Who cares?
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0: Yeah, welcome back. We'll head down to the Manning camp in just a minute. Otis Shea is up next. Good afternoon. Otis Shea, you there? Don't think so. Sparks is up next. Hey, Sparks.
1: Hey, Paul. What a show, man. I was going to tell you about last Friday what happened, but old Smut, I think Adrian's out of his league. And she's a Roll Tide anyway, ain't she? And old Smut, he lies so much, she has to get somebody else to call his dog. I mean, that just tells the lies, didn't he? And Harold, Paul, I was married three times before I even had my first anniversary.

0: 8 months, 11 months, and 12 months. This guy, 75 years, 99. Man, that's cool. And Vance lived in a single wide trailer. About that tree paw, I don't know. I ain't heard no more about that. Something right about that. I used to do insurance work, and there'd been a tarp on it and everything, and he'd been talking about it. I don't know about old Vance. He kind of dogged me out when I was singing a song about Jackson Brown, who's from the Run On Empty album. I was doing that because my doctor, who went to Auburn, said Alabama or Auburn would not hire Lane Tippin. I said, why? And he said, because he loves that cocaine. I said, I never heard that. But, you know, Eric Clapton got the cocaine. J.J. Cale wrote that, and After Midnight, too. But Jackson Brown got a cocaine. You know, you take Sally, and I'll take Sue. Ain't no
1: yeah, he sure did.
0: Between cocaine, run around my brain. But, and, Friday, yeah.
1: J.J. Cale wrote another great song. I'm trying to remember it.
0: After Midnight.
1: Well, no, After Midnight was the one, and I think Eric Clapton make that one?
0: Yeah, cocaine.
1: No, I can't remember. He wrote a really underrated song. I'm going to think of it in a second. I love the song. I haven't heard it in years, but...
0: Yeah, I got two of his albums. And, you know, John was talking about Guess Who and Bert Cummins a while ago. Man, that's down my alley there. Guess Who, BTO, Bert Cummins. I got a couple of his solo albums. My favorite song about him wouldn't even hit called Break It To Him Gently. All right, Paul. I just wanted to... I got to beat Friday is what it was. Because 2 weeks ago when I was on hold so long, I got 3 beats. My mom come running in here. Why ain't you asking that phone? And I said, I'm holding for 5 bombs. She said, you better quit bothering that man. But I got to...
1: Hey, Sparks, if you remember the song Magnolia?
0: Yeah.
1: I always thought that was his most underrated song. I mean, that is just an amazing song.
0: Yeah, I got two of his albums. I listened to them all the way through. I'm just a collector, you know. I knew he was a good writer. Oh, I've been meaning to ask you something for a long time, Paul. I bet you're good friends with Little Big Town, ain't you?
1: You know what? I do know them. It's kind of a long story, but
0: from Birmingham.
1: Yeah, I met them. I met them at a national when Alabama played Clemson for the night. They were doing the national anthem, and we were there the day before. And I walked up to them, not because I knew them, but my wife knew them. She was a doctor for two of their parents. So we started talking, had a great time, and they're really cool people, and they're a great group. Hey, thanks for the call. I really do appreciate it. Why don't we check in with Bob up next. Hey, Bob, go right ahead.
2: Hey, Paul, how you doing today? Good, great.
1: We're doing great.
2: Today.
1: Thank you.
2: Hey, I've got a comment, then I've got a question, real quick. But the comment is, I've been listening to the callers about Notre Dame, and I agree they have a very weak schedule this year. But I can almost promise you, if they make it to the playoffs, they'll probably beat a couple SEC teams. IU had a weak schedule last year, or this year, when the playoffs, and they did pretty good against SEC teams. So I know you guys, and I know the SEC beats themselves up all throughout the year, and I understand that because I watch every game I can watch on the SEC. But will they be ready to play in the playoffs is the question. Now
1: That is a great call.
2: My question, though, Paul... And I listen to you all the time. I'm an SEC fan, but I've talked to you before. I'm a Big Ten and Notre Dame fan, but SEC because I live in Tennessee. Have you ever thought about getting Signetti or anybody on the show? And I know it's not a Big Ten show, but have you ever tried to do something like that? Because I'm sure your callers would like to hear from somebody like that.
1: Yeah, well, one thing we do, Bob, this time of the year, we invite coaches from all over the country on. Some of them will come, some of them will not. I'm sure Signetti was definitely on our list. Hey, thank you very much for the call. Appreciate it. Let me check in with Mason up next in Mississippi. Hello, Mason.
3: Hello.
1: Hey there.
3: I wanted to know your thoughts about the upcoming Ole Miss football season, with possibly one of the toughest schedules in the conference, considering we have to go to Texas and Vanderbilt and Oklahoma, and then we got to host LSU and Georgia. How do you think Ole Miss, the football team, can handle that schedule?
1: Yeah, I think Ole Miss has a really good team, but I am not convinced how well they can handle that schedule. That is a brutal schedule, and you know which game is most important. They have to win those home games, LSU, Missouri, Auburn, because I don't think right now they're going to beat Georgia. So if they can handle the home, then and lose to Georgia, Oklahoma, that is a backbreaking. I just don't see how they survive at Texas, Georgia at home, and at Oklahoma. I think that is a killer part of the schedule for them. Thanks for the call. Appreciate it very, very much. Marilyn is in Mississippi. Hello, Marilyn.
4: Hey, Paul. Good afternoon. How are you?
1: We are doing great. Thank you.
4: Good. I just wanted to ask if you could lay out for me the particulars of the college football bill pending in Congress, like 1, 2, 3, 4. This is what it's designed to do. This is what they want it to do. And what are the pros and the cons? What's the opposition?
1: Yeah, Marilyn, it's really simple. And I think what all these bills in Congress have been about is simply this, that without antitrust protection, which Major League Baseball has with the NFL and MLB, the world of college football and athletics are going to be mired in one local lawsuit after another about eligibility, about everything else. So that's really the goal of it. The problem with this bill is if they could have made it very narrow, I think it would have tremendous support. They did not. To make it bipartisan, Ted Cruz did something he's familiar with. He sold his soul to Maria Cantwell, and she put a bunch of stuff in there, the Democratic senator from Washington, that is very anti-big conference. What's a big conference? SEC, Big Ten. Those are the super conferences. It gets so confusing that unless they can narrow some of those things out, I don't think they're going to get the support. But it's a really good question. Thanks for the call. We're up against the break. We have a guest waiting. We'll go to him in just a second. Wilson Alexander joins us. Paul Feinbaum here. 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
10: Here is your latest Middle Tennessee weather. Tonight will be mostly clear with a low around 78. Tuesday and Wednesday are expected to be sunny and hot, with highs near 101 to 102. Heat index values could reach as high as 111. Light winds from the south will prevail. 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

0: And I know a lot of people are shutting down this week for the holiday, understandably so. We'll be around. Usual time. Wilson Alexander is also around. He spent some time at the Manning Passing Academy, always one of the big moments of the summer, just because of the royalty of the family and those who attend and work at the camp. Wilson, thanks for the time. Appreciate it very much. You spent a lot of time in Louisiana, so certainly you're familiar with this. Give us the skinny just on your overall treetop feelings about what happened down there.
1: Well, you had a lot of the top quarterbacks in the country descend on Thibodeau this year. C.J. Carr from Notre Dame, Julian Sain from Ohio State, Arch Manning from Texas, just to name a few. There was certainly a lot more than that. And you got a little bit of a chance to see them, you know, throw it around and, you know, who kind of stands out from that group. And again, I'm going to emphasize that it's a limited sample size, and some of it is really competition-based where they're doing stuff like 20 seconds to hit as many targets as they can. That wasn't really reflective of how you would throw during the game. But you get to see the ball come out of their hand a little bit and kind of get a sense of maybe who could be some of the top quarterbacks in the country this fall.
0: Yeah, and I know sometimes, you know, we just, in our world, just winners and losers, I know that's a little bit ridiculous when you consider the sample size, but give us at least the lay of the land on who stood out.
1: The first one that comes to mind is Kamario Taylor, sophomore quarterback at Mississippi State, a guy who I don't, you know, a lot of people might not really know much about him yet because he only got two starts near the end of his freshman year with the Bulldogs. But the way the ball comes out of his hand is impressive. Seemed to catch a lot of people's attention how easily he can put something 65, 70 yards downfield in the right spot, not just, you know, the arm power, but the accuracy with it too. Any amount of short and intermediate stuff, there's just a kind of a pop out of his hand that stood out from the rest of the quarterbacks. So he was really impressive. I'd say Trinidad Chambliss from Ole Miss was as impressive as well. He uses his base so well. He gets so much explosiveness out of his lower half. T.J. Bailey from NC State was impressive. I mean, part of that is being 6'6". Part of it is also just the way that he threw the ball. He looks like he's continued to develop during his third year as a starter. And the other ones I'd add to that that really maybe caught my attention were Julian Sain for his accuracy, his way he can drive the ball downfield. And then C.J. Carr is just from Notre Dame is just so smooth with everything. Like, he didn't do anything flashy, but, like, you can tell that this is a guy who can, I mean, obviously started a lot of games last year for Notre Dame, and there's kind of a confidence there, clean mechanics, quick release, a lot to like in his makeup as well.
0: It wasn't certainly a very impressive list, and I know that, you know, it's sometimes it's interpretive because there's so many quarterbacks there and there's only so much that can be done, but just take us through maybe some of the other names that were there, because everybody doesn't go, most people do, and some of the impressions, especially the quarterbacks that we will be seeing in the SEC.
1: Yeah, definitely. So let me try to think of them off the top of my head. We'll go with John Mateer from Oklahoma. We can start there. You know, he has retooled his mechanics coming off of his hand surgery, and we can talk about that a little bit more later if you'd like. But, you know, he was throwing the ball really well, kind of back to more of a three-quarter arm slot, a little bit more over the top with his delivery, had a, you know, just really nice spiral, which wasn't the case with everybody necessarily, and putting the ball in a good spot. Marcel Reed from Texas A&M continues to throw a really good deep ball. He is somebody who maybe, at least from my vantage point, might need to continue to work on getting over the top of the ball when he's throwing stuff short and intermediate. But he looks pretty solid out there. And then Gunnar Stockton had some moments from Georgia, not enough to necessarily stand out amongst the pack. There was even a few throws that he kind of missed, but there he was still somebody. You know, he throws that really high arc and deep ball, and he had a few moments in there. And then, you know, we haven't even really talked about Arch, the Manning, who was at the Manning Passing Academy. You know, he looks just so physically developed right now at 6'4", about 220 pounds. You know, he's got lots of traits that you like. There was, you know, he threw a really good deep ball down the sideline at one point over the shoulder, really in the perfect spots where you could see, like, if this was a game, the only person who can catch that is a receiver, and defender really can't get to that. A few throws earlier than that, he misses an 18-yard comeback to sails it out of bounds. So there's some things that he probably needs to continue to work on as he gets closer to the season, but there's a lot to like there as well.
0: Wilson, and we're talking to Wilson Alexander. I want to follow up on Mateer because that's a name everybody is interested in. So what did you learn, especially him coming back?
1: Yeah, so John Mateer was talking about how last season when he returned from that broken thumb only less than 3 weeks after getting surgery, that he was having to adapt to sort of some limitations that he had. I mean, he said that it was like throwing a baseball without having two fingers. He was getting really underneath the ball, and his arm slot just slipped down, throwing sidearm because he was just trying to make it work. He developed some bad habits as a result, and he was very aware that he didn't do a lot of the things that he needed to as Oklahoma's quarterback last year, and that there was a really stark contrast between how he played pre-injury and post-injury. Interestingly enough, he said that he has no regret about trying to push through that. That there's something about the way he's wired. Like, he did not regret in any way that he put himself through that and that he continued to try to play, even though he maybe wasn't as effective as he was pre-injury. But here in the offseason, he's done a lot of work to try to kind of get back to his pre-injury form, get his throwing motion in a more natural place. And I think we saw a little bit of that at the Manny Pacman Academy, that it is back to sort of where he likes it to be, in a natural spot, a little bit higher, and that it should hopefully for him and for Oklahoma lead to a little bit more of an effective offense.
0: Wilson, for those of us who have heard about this forever but have never been, what is it like to be down there? What do you see? And I'm sure you see a lot of people, and we know the Mannings are there in full force.
1: It's hot. It's really hot because it's South Louisiana in June. But it's just sort of, it's kind of cool. So living in Louisiana like I have for the past few years, you know, Thibodeau and Homa don't necessarily get a lot of attention. But then all of a sudden, the college football world kind of descends on that area for this one weekend in June. And, you know, there's a ton of late middle school, high school campers who are there to try to learn and pick up something from all these counselors. Then you've got dozens of top college quarterbacks who come in, and you know they are able to kind of hang out with each other and talk about stuff. Like, we were joking with John Mateer that he and Arch Manning were joking about the fact that Mateer kind of stole Parker Livingstone from him in the transfer portal, and they get to know each other at least a little bit and compete against one another here in the middle of the summer. It's a cool event. I mean, Ryan Poles, the general manager from the Chicago Bears, was there. Representatives from the East-West Shrine Bowl and the Senior Bowl were there. There was other NFL scouts, I think, who were there. Just to kind of get a look at these guys here in the middle of the summer, it sort of becomes one of the bigger events on the college football calendar just because there's nothing else going on. And, you know, the Mannings do a really nice job of putting that entire thing on, as they have for now 30 years.
0: Amazing stuff. Wilson, thank you. Appreciate you always coming on here. Wilson Alexander, a fantastic report about a must-go-to-see event in late June. We have a lot left here, an hour and change, and plenty of time for your phone calls as we continue right after this.
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0: And let's check in with Bash in Boulder.
1: My man, Bash brother, thank you. I hope you're having a good Monday. The show's been crazy so far. But I wanted to talk to you about something, Paul, you mentioned earlier in the beginning of the show about the schedules for the SEC teams, right? You mentioned how everyone that has Georgia on their schedule has, you know, a tougher one than the ones without. So with that being said, Alabama has a pretty tough schedule, if you ask me and yourself. But apparently, Paul, there was a caller last week who said he thinks that Alabama's schedule isn't that tough, and he mentioned how we have cupcake games against UT Chattanooga and Eastern Carolina, right? But then you know what he said after that, Paul? He was like, you know who we play first week, Paul? You know who my team is? Oregon. You know who we play first week? Boise State. I'm like, oh my God, Paul. What is Boise State good again? Like, where is Ashton Gentry coming back? They went 8-4 in the Mountain West Conference last year. Wow, great first opponents. But how about this, Paul? Do you know who Oregon plays after Boise State?
0: I do not.
1: That would be the worst team in the Power Four group, Oklahoma State. Would you agree with that, Paul?
0: The Mike Gundy-less Oklahoma State.
1: And they had to get the scraps of the American Conference, so they hired the North Texas coach. Congratulations, Cowboys. Woohoo! But let's be honest, Paul. If the commissioner of the Big 12 went to Greg Sankey and said, hey, we're going to do a trade here. Remember I talked to you about my Missouri trade last week? What if the Big 12 commissioner went to Greg Sankey and was like, hey, we got Oklahoma State, you got Oklahoma, you know, you can reunite that rivalry, and we'll take Missouri back from you. And Greg's like, we will not take any team for that trash in Oklahoma State. Like, you can keep that garbage team of an organization. But the last thing, Paul, on the game that you put up on there on the schedule, Portland State? Who the hell is Portland State, Paul?
0: I know they used to play basketball. I've never heard of their football program.
1: And you're much older than I am, so I don't even remember that. So those are the three first games for the Oregon Ducks, right? And he wants to criticize Alabama's schedule that we have cupcake games. I mean, look at that, Bass brother.
0: That is pretty weak. Hey, thank you very, very much. Otis Shea is back, and we will go to him now. Hey, Otis Shea.
2: Hey, Mr. Feinbaum, thank you for taking my call. First of all, I want to give a shout-out to two callers that haven't called in a while for whatever reasons, but Johnny B. and Jim from Tuscaloosa. Miss those guys on the show. First of all, the guy that called in wanting Adrian's number. So I was born in 1977. I'm 48 years old. Be 49 in September. I graduated high school 1995. Busted my rear end at UAB just to finish up in 99. I mean, and that was hustling. 4 years just busting rear end. Now, for him to go and say all those things and then go, oh, I was just kidding. No, this is not POF, Plenty of Feinbaum. That is not what we're here for. We're here for entertainment. We're here for sports. We're here for comments, but not someone that's basically going to catfish on air someone that's not even going to call him. So, Mr. Feinbaum, thank you for the entertainment and kind of letting him just hang himself on that. But you threw the line out, he bit the hook. We'll talk to you later.
0: I want to say thank you very, very much. JD is up next.
3: Hey, Paul, I don't have too much today. I just really wanted to come on and say happy birthday to I-Man. I-Man's a cool dude. I've got to know him, you know, in the spaces, and I really enjoy talking to him, listening to his stories, and he's an epic caller, and I know you appreciate his calls through all the years.
0: No doubt, and happy birthday is correct. And I-Man is not just a great caller. I mean, he's Mount Rushmore Hall of Fame. There are not enough adjectives that we can come up with to hand to him.
3: That's right. And I wanted to say to Harold, appreciate your service, Harold, and that's an amazing story. 75 years, almost 99, almost 100. That's an inspiring story. And I want to hear you call in September when you turn 100. And I think that would be great, don't you, Paul?
0: I can't wait. And listen. I mean, when you're 99. Nothing is for granted. By the way, nothing at any age, but I have a feeling we're going to hear from him. He sounded great.
3: I really hope we do. Now on to my last point of business. I graduated high school when I was 9, and I went to law school. I graduated from the School of Law when I was 19. I have emphasis on law with a minor in law, and I've been practicing for 38 years, and I need you to cease and desist this defamation of my client Schmidt.
0: Immediately. I appreciate that, JD. But I checked with I don't know if you know this or not, but I have a pharmaceutical degree from Emory, even though they don't give one. I really enjoyed his call. I'll be more than happy to dispense a prescription for you, but I can't offer you any legal counsel.
3: He made me laugh, and I think he really was kind of playing. I don't know how everybody else feels, but Smith, you made me laugh, buddy, and that's what the show's about to me. And I appreciate your time, Paul.
0: You bet. Thank you very much. Let's talk to Joe next in Georgia. Hey, Joe.
4: Hey, Paul. I want to give you some opinions. Hope that's okay.
0: You bet.
4: I've only been new on the show about 3 months, but I've been listening to about 30 guys every day, the same ones. I want to give a shot, just saying I really enjoy three of them, and three of them is kind of different. This is in no order. I love to hear Vance. He just makes such a great call. And Augie, and I love Handsome Joe's calls. They just, they're so beautiful or something. But anyway, the weird ones that maybe... This is my opinion now. I'm not trying to get on to anybody or anything like that. But look at that Brad and John from St. Louis, the one that's used, they give you about five things and want you to agree with them. That's kind of interesting to me, kind of shoeshine man. But I really enjoy the show. My buddy that's a psychiatrist has kind of put me on this thing. So it's a lot of people's opinions is real interesting. Just have a wonderful day. Keep up the good work.
0: Well, what a great call. And I'm glad you're on board. So it's been quite an afternoon. We'll leave it there.
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0: 1 hour to go here on a Monday as the month of June starting to slip away. Tom is up next in Georgia.
1: Hey, Paul, you got to teach Smith better than that now. You know the real path. He's going the wrong way, and so is the attorney. You tell Adrian Tom called, okay? Don't know when I was born, okay? Don't know my age. Don't have a degree. I don't want kids. I don't like to party, and I have a removable upper bridge, okay? But tell her my plane can pick her up tomorrow about 4:30. Have her call me. Love you, bye.
0: That was great. Thank you very much. If you don't know what that was all about, you missed something pretty remarkable earlier. Long is up next.
2: I missed, good afternoon, Paul. I missed that gentleman's name, but that was pretty strong. Really good call. But speaking of good calls, Paul, wow, Smith, that was incredible, my friend. That was just great. When you can make Lonesome Joe and Swamp Frog look like Rhodes Scholars, you have done something. You have achieved something incredible. But as I stated before about Smith when he said something about me, I think it's gotten some more, you know, validity to it now. Smith was conceived in a Hardee's restaurant, and he was also born in a Hardee's restaurant toilet. But next subject, Paul, on Friday, I just got beat up. I mean, they came at me, you know, the Girl Scout troop, evidently, you know, cookies are behind or they didn't hit it. I don't know. But Lonesome Joe, I just want to do a truce with you. I just don't want to fight anymore. I'm not in to making fun of people with Downs. And just put me down for 4 boxes of Thin Mints. It was good to hear from JD. Him and Dylan went antiquing this weekend at their favorite antique store. You know what the name of it is, Paul? I know you don't. I'll just tell you. 2 men, no truck. And finally, the caller that came back, and we were so happy, so we thought, AJ, you really went hard, man. You even went on the internet to look me up and blah blah my mama and all this stuff, and your main point was I'm too long. I know somebody, and maybe they birthed you, that doesn't think that way. And the irony of all this is I was visiting some friends in Alabama this weekend. We had to go to Walmart to get some stuff for a cookout. Lo and behold, who do I see in the Walmart parking lot? Good old AJ in his Prius with a David Duke bumper sticker on the back and a shopping cart full of sets of sheets and pillowcases. AJ, my question to you is, are you opening a bed and breakfast, or are you going back to your old ways? Have a good night, Paul.
0: Thank you, Long. I don't even know where I am right now. Steve-O is up next. Good afternoon.
3: You know, Paul, I had a bunch of takes today, brother, but I'm about to start out with old lethargic Long up there in South Carolina. Did you notice how slow he was talking? He was talking slow because he was trying to read his sister's writing that wrote his monologue out for him because he obviously doesn't know how to write. It's that gorgeous South Carolina high school education that he probably has. And I'm sure he's been thinking about AJ for 3 days and came up with that, and he had to speak slow to actually read his sister's writing. But let me get on to old Smitty Bilk. All right? At first, I thought he was a Kip Kiefer bobblehead doll plant, but then I noticed something when I was like, he called back. Man, that's definitely Sparkless's cousin from that's like Sparks' cousin Eddie. Sparks was like, man, I gotta make somebody sound intelligent on this show, so it's gonna be me. Also, Paul, I'm gonna get on and I want to talk about the regulators for a second. You got Ugly Joe, you got Matt from Tulsa. I just want to congratulate the newest member that I heard got accepted, and that's old Johnny Boy from St. Louis. They brought him into the club. I don't know why. You're going to have to ask old John how he got accepted into that regulator club, but he's in there. Last question for you. I'm going to kind of go off topic for a second. You weren't on TV during the Johnny. You guys talked about Manziel a little bit earlier in the show, and you weren't on TV during the Manziel SEC media days. How crazy was that? Were you there for that?
0: Yeah, it was my first assignment for ESPN, and I was on the desk with the crew. I'm trying to remember. Was this for? Yeah, this was for ESPN, I believe, because it was such a big deal. And I was up there with Joe Tessitore, who was hosting it, and he asked me about Manziel, and I excoriated Manziel. I mean, just as you could imagine. And I thought Manziel was going to be up there at some point. I ended my diatribe on Manziel, got up, and literally ran into Manziel as he was coming up on the stage to take my place on the ESPN set. To his credit, he shook hands with me. He said hello. He did not do anything else. And I later got to know him very well. He just was a little bit too young for the fame, but there was 1,000 people there. I mean, it was one of the craziest scenes I've ever seen.
3: Could you imagine his NIL dollars in today's market?
0: No. There would be he got under investigation for, I think, signing a football or something. It was totally ridiculous.
3: Yeah, signed a bunch of footballs.
0: Yeah.
3: Yep, exactly. All right, Paul. Thanks, buddy. All right.
0: Thank you very
3: later.
0: Much
3: hey,
0: for the call.
3: Keep
0: you bet.
3: Bobblehead doll. Come on.
0: I have one right here. Let's check in with Tony in California up next.
4: Yeah. Hey, Paul. I got a question for you. The Houston Cougars are in a kind of a tricky situation. They got Connor Wegman in the senior year, who will be eligible to play a fifth year next year, and you got Keyshawn Henderson, the number one player in the country, behind him. If you're Willie Fritz, what's the play? You don't want to lose your best recruit of all time. He's not going to sit for 2 years. Do you tell Connor to move on, or do you? I mean, how do you balance something like that?
0: Yeah, I mean, the idea that Connor Wegman's still around is unbelievable. I am always going to think, depending on the impact, try to balance it, but no more than that, because you can't give up the future. In today's NIL transfer portal world.
4: I got you. All right.
0: Thank you for the call. Appreciate it very much. Let me check in next with Randy in Chattanooga. Hey, Randy.
5: Hey, Paul. Thank you so much. Can you hear me okay?
0: You sound great. Thank you.
5: Awesome. God bless you. Hey, look, I'm from Chattown. I think I know you. Back in the day at Tennessee, I'm your age. Anyway, Silverdale Baptist has won the national championship in Chattanooga, Tennessee. They brought it home. God bless Jill Gore and all the girls.
0: Well, that is great to hear, Randy. I appreciate you sharing that. You take care of yourself. Thanks for the call. We're up against the break. 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We are coming right back.
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0: A little bit of news out of Oklahoma. Oklahoma is starting the season one day earlier. They've moved their Saturday game to Friday night against UTEP. How about that? Let's get back to the calls. And Stimp, we'll have to worry about his team playing too many early season games since they don't play anybody all year. Stimp is up next in Texas.
1: Well, hey, Paul, first, I just thought I'd let y'all know I was riding my exercise bike earlier today, and I finished the 45-minute class in 25 minutes. I mean, the instructor couldn't believe it, Paul. He was questioning his profession after he saw me walking out of the building. I mean, really, it was unbelievable. The gym even put a plaque with my name up on the wall, Stimp, plastered up for the rest of the slackers to see. And, Paul, it's also amazing to me, it really actually explains a lot about the SEC. The fact you're playing the sport of football where there is helmet-to-helmet contact, bodies colliding while moving at full speed on every single play for 60 minutes, and you get people like Bob that call in here. Yeah, he said he's a Notre Dame fan, but he called in to complain and say the reason the SEC hasn't fared well in the playoffs recently is because how badly they beat each other up in the regular season. And that sounds like excuses to me, Bob. So why don't you join the cycling class? Losers make excuses. Winners find a way to endure. I mean, I heard Bob say if he has the opportunity, he tunes into whatever SEC game he can. Well, I encourage Bob to maybe watch a game that's played in a different part of the country, because let me tell you, Bob, they ain't playing flag football or two-hand touch. Irish, fire that thing in there.
0: Okay, any reaction to that? Let's continue with James in Jacksonville. Hello, James.
2: Hey, buddy. How you doing, sir?
0: We're doing great, thank you.
2: Doing good. Yeah, I know you're doing good. I told everybody not to ask you how you're doing. But I guess it's just a reflex thing. Tim, you're a moron, sir. You need to take some kind of medication to kind of slow your calls down. I know you think it's cool to talk fast and fire that thing in there. But for real, man, you got to slow it down, bro. Half of us can't understand what you're talking about, because we're not ADHD like you are. Your mind's moving at 1,000 miles an hour, okay? Most people are just moving at a steady pace.

0: You're going way too fast. We can't understand half the things that you're saying, dude. Just slow it down a little bit. I understand you're excited. You're on the air. You know, you maybe even have the jitters. It's okay. Just slow it down, bro. I like you as a caller, but damn, you move so fast. Fire that thing in there. What the hell would you just say?
1: Okay. Let's continue here with more phone calls. Anybody's welcome here, apparently. David is up next. Hello, David. Good afternoon.
2: Hey, Paul. I just wanted to call. I've been trying to let you know how much I appreciate the really professional guests. All your guests are professional. Every time I hear Cole Kubik and Roman Harper, they're explaining things, and I feel smarter for hearing them. And they're not chasing sound bites. They're really giving good insight and doing their homework. And like when Heather Dinich, I believe she's the one that's tracking the CFP, you know, that mathematical problem. At least I have a general understanding of what's going on. And Commissioner Sankey, you know, I feel like I know the position of obviously the SEC, but where college sports are going. And then lastly, I'll just say my favorite coach, I can't think of a coach I don't like to hear that you bring on, but when Dawn Staley comes on, I mean, she's bringing it. Just a great person. I appreciate all their time. That some of them are paid to be on the show as analysts, and some of them are the coaches and the commissioner. They just sacrifice their schedule to you know, give something to the fans. I appreciate them, and I appreciate you giving them that platform. So thank you very much.
1: Yeah, thank you, David. I want to make it very clear. People work at ESPN, and they're on the show, so they are being paid by ESPN. But we don't pay anybody to come on the show. And I have done shows where you do that. There are relationships in local and even national where guests are paid, and I think everybody knows who they are, and I don't need to waste any time on it. I appreciate you saying that, because we care very much about our guests here.
2: Thank you. Goodbye.
1: Thank you. Stimp wants to say a word, and we'll give him a chance to respond since everybody else has been doing it all day.
3: Yeah, hey, Paul, I just got a quick reply. Hey, James, how could you like me as a caller when you said you can't understand a word I say, you jackass? And you know what? You called and you started your call off with how you're doing, and you let a whole segment last week complain about it. See you later, Jimmy, you goof. Irish fire thing in there.
1: Listen, I want to say this. I'm well aware of, especially in the South, Texas, all the way up to New York, the temperatures right now are 95 to 110, and I don't think that's ever been more evident by some of the calls on this program this afternoon. It is, I realize we're next to the last day of June, but man, this thing has gotten a little bit out of control. We'll try to rein it back in here. Chuck is up next. Hey, Chuck.
4: Hey, Mr. Powell, how are you, sir?
1: We are doing great. Thank you.
4: Well, first of all, I want to say that I pity any other sports talk that does not have the representation that you give the SEC. Because I'm going to tell you, I have never seen anybody in my life ever since I was a kid that always went to bat for the SEC. And I just want to let you know I appreciate that very, very much.
1: Well, I'm glad you said that, because I had somebody call me today and they were going, why do you defend the SEC? And by the way, we care about the SEC, and we have pointed out many times when we think something is wrong, something is incorrect. In fact, we get a lot of complaints from SEC schools. How come you're not supporting us more? But we do believe in it. We know the people. This isn't some project here. I mean, we know the commissioner. He's been on the show a number of times. We know the coaches. That doesn't mean the SEC is always right, but I think in most of the bigger cases they are. And you know, the one thing about being a call-in show, if you know, everybody's welcome, and we don't censor people. So if there's something you don't like, we'll let you hear it. And I think that's where we are different than some other shows who will not let a dissenting view on.
4: And you know, and like I said, I appreciate that. And one thing is that I've been hearing you, you know, unbiased, you know, about, you know, the upcoming Notre Dame schedule and all that. Well, isn't one of the criteria for CFP playoff strength of schedule?
1: Well, Chuck, that is supposed to be the way it is, but this committee,
4: strike against them already.
1: It should be, but I'm going to tell you right now, it won't be, because nobody gets more benefits than Notre Dame. Now, I know everybody's saying, "Well, what about last year?" Well, last year they disqualified themselves, and I know it's always easy to go back and say, "Well, Alabama shouldn't have been there." Well, it's. I've said that after the fact. Alabama was not a great team last year. They snuck in, but they snuck in because of their body of work over 12 games. So are you going to penalize Alabama for losing to Georgia when Notre Dame's sitting around eating popcorn watching the game? You can't do that. But the committee last year, I think, was objective mostly. And Notre Dame, don't forget, played at Miami, so that turned out to be one of the more difficult games of the year. But this schedule that we put up earlier, and we'll do it again. I mean, it's just ridiculous.
4: It's absolutely absurd. It's ridiculous. It is really absurd. But more than anything else, is you know going back to what you're talking about. A lot of people said Alabama shouldn't have went in. But one thing that I'm going to say before I get off and let somebody else call. Is that they can bash Alabama all they want to, but until your team can be the first team to say that they won a road game in the playoffs, then they've got nothing to say at all. Roll Tide.
1: Thank you, Chuck. I want to go back to that Notre Dame schedule because a lot of people are really already getting upset. Okay, they play Wisconsin, which is a laughable team. I mean, we know because Alabama beat them 2 years in a row. And it's not even on Wisconsin's home field. It's at Lambeau where Alabama won, I think it was 2 years ago. Rice, do they even have a football program? Michigan State's one of the worst programs in the Big Ten. Or at Purdue, another joke of a program. Now, they do play at North Carolina, which won about 4 games last year under Bill Belichick. Stanford at home, another terrible program. At BYU is legitimate. That is a very difficult game. I'll give them that. Navy at Boston. So what? Miami at home, toughest game of the season. Boston College. SMU, legitimate program. And at Syracuse, which upended Miami 2 years ago in a similar spot, but that seemed like a much better program. So that's what we're talking about. That's why it's not about Notre Dame. Hey, listen, I've been to Notre Dame for games. It's unique. It's unlike anything else. Marcus Freeman, I think, if I'm hired to run any of the top 10 programs, he is in my first group of candidates. He's one of the best coaches in the country. He is spectacular. And it's amazing that he is still at Notre Dame because NFL clubs are coveting him, other programs are. Nobody is in more demand, and deservedly so. But let's quit this facade that Notre Dame plays the same schedule as the SEC. And that's not just SEC network bias. That's legitimate analysis. And if you got a complaint with that, You're welcome to call. I mean, we talk about Ohio State. We made fun of them a couple of years ago. Their schedule this year is pretty difficult. I mean, they're at Texas. They have Indiana on there. They're at Southern Cal, which is a better program than it's been. Illinois has gotten better. I'm not going to sound like I work at the Big Ten Network. At Iowa can be difficult. That is a tricky place to play. At Indiana, we know. Nebraska, I mean, that should be a tough game. And Michigan is not really a tough game anymore. And they have Oregon at home. I mean, I am tempted to pick Ohio State to win it all until I look at that schedule and go, oh my goodness, that is truly an absurd schedule. Finally, they have a tough schedule. Okay, we have 30 minutes to go. Welcome to call in. We're pretty loose this week, as you can imagine. We'll take your phone calls right after this.
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7: Here is your latest Middle Tennessee weather. Tonight will be mostly clear with a low around 78. Tuesday and Wednesday are expected to be sunny and hot, with highs near 101 to 102. Heat index values could reach as high as 111. Light winds from the south will prevail. 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
15: In the bottom of the 14th inning, what a night.
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15: 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Mike Trout, how's that to start the season?
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15: Oh my goodness, he crushed it. Giancarlo Stanton and the American League with one swing has tied it up.
17: 457-foot home run. 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
15: Cut back some more. 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Out of here.
18: until a champion is crowned at the World Series.
19: And the Dodgers have won it! Repeat champions for the first time in baseball in 25 years. The Dodgers are World Series champs.
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0: Hey, welcome back. Busy afternoon. We still have a few minutes remaining, and AJ is up next.
1: Happy birthday, I-Man. Happy birthday. Happy birthday, I-Man. Hey, Paul, initially I thought the show was going to not go into comedy hour, but just lo and behold, we find ourselves off in this comedy hour. I mean, when we got to sit there and talk about Notre Dame's football schedule, I don't know of a better joke on the planet other than the fact that, Stimp over there didn't tell y'all it took him an hour and a half to ride that tricycle that he was talking about, the exercise bike. He didn't tell y'all he did it. You know what he didn't tell you? He didn't tell you it had training wheels on it. And that's the bad part about, like, his schedule and his football team. They got training wheels. I bet you're going to win your conference, ain't you, Stimp? I promise you Notre Dame wins their conference this year, Paul. And on top of another joke, is, you know, if you can tell Long for me, since he's listening right here, put your ear up to the phone, Long. Put your ear up real close, because I want you to know, when I looked you up on the internet, that was a false statement by you on your part, because you know what? I didn't have to look you up on the internet. All I did is I got off exit 17 over there, equivalent to your IQ over there in South Carolina, and then I looked at that third cardboard box on the left, and I saw you, your mama, your daddy, and your greasy granny was sitting over there, and y'all was just panting, holding up a sign, "We'll work for food, we'll work for food." And then on top of that, Paul, what's so funny is you got somebody like John. You know, John, I'm so glad that John from St. Louis hadn't called today, Paul, because I really didn't feel like getting me a cup of prison coffee. Because, you know, his calls are about as impotent as Missouri's football team is going to be during this football season. That's what's so beautiful of it. And I'm going to tell you something, Bash. What you need to do is keep on shining Paul's shoes. And, you know, Paul, I wish you would actually start giving people like Vance or somebody, just give your phone number out instead of the 855-242-PAUL. Give your phone number out so when they get a thought, they can call you 95 times in the middle of the night, and they can give you what they want. And that's their suggestions, or I got another thought, Paul. I need to call 17 more times. I mean, there's multiple people that want to call in 55 times a show. Let me tell you something, ladies and gentlemen. If you can't get your call out to the Paul Feinbaum Show, the greatest show on America's television, the sports show of America, if you can't get it out in one call, sit your ass down, War Damn Eagle.
0: Dale is up next in Colorado. Hello, Dale.
2: What's up, Paul? Good afternoon. That was a pretty good call. What's up with Notre Dame? Why are they getting so much favoritism? I mean, Brian Harsin or Billy Napier could go 11-1 with that schedule. And Rudy was offside. We know that.
0: Great to hear. Thank you, Dale. Appreciate that very much. Arthur is up next. Good afternoon, Arthur.
3: Hey, good afternoon, Paul. Just wanted to bring up one fact that nobody that I've heard has mentioned, the fact of that Alabama's third loss came in the SEC championship game. And if I'm not mistaken, I do believe the committee has said from the beginning they are not holding that against anyone losing in their conference championship. To give you even more proof, I think the year before, SMU, did they not lose to Clemson?
0: They did. They certainly did. I think Clemson hit a field goal at the end of the championship game. And that was the one
3: lucky for Clemson.
0: Yeah, well, of course.
3: And everybody, you know, they can be hating on it or whatever, but like I said, I mean, that was their third loss in the title game of the conference. So, that's all I have. Oh, other than glad to hear what's his name? Oh, I forgot his name. That's how important he is. Anyway, have a good day, Paul.
0: Thank you. Yeah, and I mean, that was one thing that people made a big deal about. Like, you can't leave Alabama at home because they lose a bonus game while Notre Dame isn't playing one. And it comes into the fact that Notre Dame doesn't want to be in a league. They don't want to have to go through a gauntlet like 9 SEC games. Instead, they play, you know, their goofy ACC schedule, and usually end up with what you're going to get in the ACC, nothing. But thanks for the call. Appreciate it very much. Let's check in with Bull, who is in Birmingham. Hello, Bull.
4: Hey, Paul. Good to talk to you again. First off,
0: thank
4: happy
0: you.
4: Birthday, I-Man. You're a legend, dude, and I hope you the best for today. Secondly, Stimp, let's get something straight. Notre Dame ain't been relevant since 1988 when you won a national championship. And y'all did that with a leprechaun on the side, with a leprechaun as a mascot. So, you know, you had double luck right there. That's cool. And then the last time y'all played for a national championship was 2013, and then that didn't work out good. And so it's been 13 years since that, and the SEC has kicked the crap out of everything that moves for the last, half a decade or more. So get your facts straight before you start firing something in there, jackass. Fire that in there, the War Eagle.
0: Yeah, thanks for the call. Hey, listen, Notre Dame has last played for a championship in the 2012 season. Brian Kelly was the coach. They lost by 28 points. They've been in the playoffs a couple of times, as we all know. They played for the championship. I take it back. They played for the championship a couple of years ago under Marcus Freeman and lost to Notre Dame. So those are the last two times Notre Dame has played. I mean, it's a good school, great reputation, but they have an easier path than any other major entity because of the no conference tie-up. And we say this all the time. Notre Dame is in the ACC, except football. Quick break. You want to get in? Final calls are straight ahead, and we are coming right back.
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0: And we're back, and Ron is up next in Virginia Beach, Virginia.
1: Oh, it's been a while, sir. Been busy. Been hearing a lot of talk here on your show tonight about Notre Dame. Utmost respect for the school, but there's something that I'm seeing. There's two schools that always play them, and the same results always happen. It's called losing. And why are they even in the picture? Because they haven't done anything. What, the last national championship, Paul, that Notre Dame won? When was it? You would know it.
0: It was 88.
1: That's a long time ago, my friend. And the thing I want to say, Paul, is it's exciting with this new college football. But I'm telling you, I cannot wait to the second game when Ohio State goes to College Station to play the Manning boy. Now, Paul, you're not going to talk him up this time, are you? Because you remember what happened the last time, being honest, Paul.
0: I do remember pretty
1: well.
0: Love
1: you, Paul. It's been a long time. I'm going to try to get back on. Thanks for having me on, and God bless y'all.
0: Thank you very much, Ron. Mike is up next in Michigan. Hey, Mike.
2: Hey, good afternoon, Paul. Love your show. Just wanted to comment on Notre Dame. I mean, we play with the cards we're dealt with all these conferences switching memberships, you know, every other year. We're going to play whoever we can play. I mean, it's not like, you know, we're ducking anybody. And with the size of the expanding size of this playoff format, it's just going to be a matter of getting in it, and then you're going to, you know, you're either going to be good or you're not. And, I mean, the last time I checked, you know, we were putting a number on Kirby in his backyard. We're the last team to beat Indiana. So, I mean, I don't know what people are bitching about.
0: Well, listen, I don't think you can argue with what you just said. I think what irritates people is Notre Dame not being in a conference when they're in a conference already in football. And, you know, the claim that they're the appearance of a claim that we're better than everybody in football, so we don't have to be in a league. You use the ACC,
2: yeah,
0: though, in baseball and basketball and everything else, but you choose not to use them. The ACC should have told you to get lost after COVID when you threw them a lifeline.
2: They probably should have, but the thing is they didn't, and that's just the way it is. And I don't see the other conference commissioners not doing what's in the best interest of their conferences. But we're a major player. We're always going to be a major player, and we're either going to get our butts beat or we're going to go in there. And with Marcus Freeman now loading up, I don't see that happening. I see us making long runs each year.
0: No, listen, you probably heard me. I'm a big fan of Marcus Freeman. I think another part of it, just to explain it, is this stipulation where Notre Dame gets in the playoff if they're ranked, in the top 12. I don't really understand that. But, again, it's not my fault. It's not your fault that the college commissioners pay homage to Notre Dame.
2: How many teams is it next year, Paul?
0: I really can't.
2: Is it 12 or 16? I don't even know, to tell you the truth.
0: I'm sorry. It's still 12, yes.
2: Yeah. Well, everybody's going to get in, basically, you know, that's any good at all. So, I mean, I don't think it's going to be a big issue in the coming years, especially if the Big Ten gets their, you know, their little 24 teams in there. How are you going to keep them out?
0: Well, that's true. Hey, Mike, thanks. Appreciate it. Expired next in Texas.
3: Paul, did you know Ohio State was coming to College Station this year to face Arch Manning and fighting Texas Aggies?
0: I forgot that.
3: Did you hear that clown? He don't even know what he's talking about. He don't even know where Austin is. He don't even know where College Station is. He don't even know where Arch Manning plays. It's not in College Station. Okay, it's not in College Station. So if you are such a clown and you don't know the difference between two SEC cities, it doesn't matter if it's Austin, College Station, Tuscaloosa, Athens, Baton Rouge. It doesn't matter, Paul, because I'm telling you this, Paul. They don't have a clue. Come on down to the South. Hey, A&M would love to play them clowns from Columbus. We'd love to play you guys. But you know what? That might be one game I'll root for the Longhorns. I'm saying might. No, it won't, because I hate my rival. I hate my rival, Paul. Giggle.
0: Hmm. Well balanced there. Jordan is up next. So hello, Jordan. Good afternoon.
4: Hey, Paul. How are you doing?
0: We're doing great. Thank you.
4: I just had one little question for you today. I've recently seen that Auburn's up in the top 10 in recruiting rankings for this upcoming year. Is there anything special going on in Auburn this year that I should look after?
0: Well, Jordan, what's going on is not only a new coach, which everybody knows, but an attitude and a level of enthusiasm, which I don't think we've seen in a while. Now, I remember Freeze had it going briefly, but Hugh Freeze was pretty easy to see through. Only the Auburn administrators who hired him couldn't tell that. But ultimately, he ran out of gas. The feeling is that Golish is authentic. He's real. And this time, it's going to be right. Now, I know if you're an Auburn fan, you've heard that sales pitch before, but I tend to believe it.
4: Yeah. He just has the likability of a Gus Malzahn, if I'm being honest. That's what it seems like to me, and I think like we're going to go back to that 2013-2014 style of running the football, and I'm really looking forward to seeing that.
0: Yeah, no, I mean, I think... I mean, forget Harsin. That was just a COVID hire that was absurd. But Freeze, it was just a waste of time. And I think that's the feeling, that the program finally has been put in good hands. And it is easy to see that. Now, again, let's see how he does. Check back in a year or two. But I think this time it feels real versus fake. And everything about Hugh Freeze was fake, let's be honest.
4: I agree. He was just someone to throw in there, and you know, honestly, I feel like Auburn kind of just threw him under the bus.
0: Well, I mean, I'm not going back to Ole Miss, but Freeze talked himself. He got excommunicated from college football. He talked himself back in. Auburn needed a coach. We all know that. Obviously, they went after somebody else. he left them at the altar, yeah, like he often does, and Freeze was sitting there ready to go, and Freeze had he had those two wins over Nick Saban. If you take away those two wins over Nick Saban, he wouldn't have gotten hired. But at Auburn, that mattered. Hey, thank you very much for the call. Appreciate it. Wow, what an afternoon this has been. We had one of the more memorable calls of the year. I know you're saying, I just got in. What did I miss? We'll talk about it. Also, some news on some other fronts that we will table until tomorrow. We'll leave it right there.
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27: Word of the day at the World Cup as Morocco just upset the Netherlands as they won 3-2 in penalty kicks. The Netherlands, one of the top teams in the country. Big time upset, but they weren't the only team to be upset, as Germany was another squad that they were expected to make a deep run in the World Cup. Well, Paraguay beat them in penalty kicks earlier this evening. So upset is the word of the day. Brazil barely escapes as they beat Japan 2-1. All these teams now punch their ticket to the round of 16. On to Major League Baseball. Full slate of games going on. The games that are final. Seattle beat the Angels 6-2. The Rockies fall to the Marlins 10-7. The Twins beat the Astros 5-4. And the Cubs defeat the Padres 3-2. Earlier today in the NBA, the Memphis Grizzlies made a big move as they traded 2-time All-Star Ja Morant to the Portland Trailblazers in exchange for Jeremy Grant and Chris Murray. Coming up next, we'll give you more information on what went down today and what could be going down in the future in the offseason in the NBA. Straight ahead on Game Night with myself, Emmett Golden, and John Michaels. That is Straight Ahead.
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0: skills offensively and trying to figure out how to put those guys in a good position and build out a rotation.
1: He's Jamal Collier, covers the NBA for ESPN. Jamal, thanks for joining us tonight, man. We appreciate it.
0: It's been a wild month, guys. I'm hoping July will be just as exciting.
1: Oh, I'm sure it will. I'm sure it will, man. Thanks again.
0: Thanks a lot, y'all.
1: Great stuff there by Jamal. I'm Emmett Golden alongside John Michaels. This is Game Night. Coming up next, can Ja Morant turn his career around in Portland? That's straight ahead on Game Night.
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7: Every 40 seconds, a child is reported missing. 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
1: Guard, I knew that the Memphis Grizzlies wanted to trade Ja Morant. Also knew that there wasn't much of a market for Ja. This is a guy who was once looked at as the face of the league, the next face anyway, and then had some off-the-court troubles, for lack of a better way to describe it, some injuries, and just overall fell out of favor with not just the

0: Good afternoon on this Monday. It may be a holiday week, but we're here to keep you company as we get ready for this weekend. Good afternoon. Welcome in on a Monday. A lot to deal with in spite of the weather and in spite of the time of the year. Let's get to some headlines first. How about the NCAA five-year legal spending nears $300 million? And what do they have to show for it? Do they have a congressional bill? Not yet. They're closer. They certainly like to spend money, and most of it goes down the drain, according to reports. Who else likes to spend money? Texas. And they have no more excuses. That's the opinion of Jesse Simonton. He'll join us bottom of the hour. Speaking of Texas, the Manning Academy wrapped up, never without a million headlines. Who's there? Who looked good? Who said what? Wilson Alexander will join us a little bit later to tell us the superlatives. But first, another go-around for Marcel Reed. Last year did not end well. He's hoping to turn that one around. Pete Nakos joining us from On3. Pete, always great to have you on. Good afternoon to you, and tell us what your reporting has showed as we begin the program. Good afternoon.
1: Hey, Paul. Happy Monday. Had a really great talk with Marcel Reed last week, and, you know, some of the bigger takeaways is he's back for year three as the starter at A&M. He feels good. He's confident in his game. He obviously has a new offensive coordinator with Colin Klein going to Kansas State and Holman Wiggins stepping in, and he made a couple interesting comments, too. I asked him, what do you want people to be saying about you come December? And he said, I want people to be calling me a quarterback. Not a lot of people have been calling me that lately. So I think that's kind of the starting point right there. Is you got a guy coming in who feels like he has something to prove, both as a player and as a team member after A&M lost in the first round of Miami last year.
0: Yeah, and that I think we kind of moved past that because we talked so much about what Miami ended up doing, playing for the national championship. But people forget the ball was in Marcel Reed's hands at the end of that game, and it all came apart. How do you move past that or in terms of this coming season, and what did he tell you about that?
1: Yeah, so he had those big turnovers against Miami, and then he also had two interceptions, I believe, against Texas, too, the week, but the game prior. So those two big-time moments, A&M loses both, and Marcel Reed felt like he had a big part of that with turnovers. He said he's gone back and watched the film. He feels like he has some more confidence in his game and now knows how to slow the game down a little bit and not force the ball. But listen, Paul, it's going to be the biggest question, I think, going into the year about A&M is how is Marcel Reed as a quarterback, how does he take a step forward? Where is his game at? I'm not too worried about the roster around him, but the question is, can he do enough and has he progressed enough in his game to take A&M past just being having a berth in the college football playoff?
0: Talking to Pete Nakos from On3, he's a college business reporter there, does a lot of fascinating stuff. Pete, let me get beyond Marcel Reed for a second because this is the time of the year where I know you're watching college football from a million different directions. What stands out to you right now as we're about to make that hard turn toward July in the football season?
1: Yeah, I'm excited. This offseason has come with some twists and turns, right? We just finished up the Sorsby saga at Texas Tech, and now it's all about, is this bill going to get through in the Senate and get voted on? And I'm watching that. And then when we actually talk about college football, I want to know, can Texas, I know you're talking about it just before you had me on, can Texas break through? What can Texas do this year? They've been so close, that loss to Ohio State, that loss to Washington in the playoff, it feels like they have all the pieces. Do they put it together? And then I'm just ready for football too, man. It's been a long summer. I'm just ready to watch some football.
0: Yeah, Pete, let me go back to that bill for a second because that has been a never-ending story. And, it's hard to get a handle because politicians are born liars, so it's kind of hard to believe what they have to say. But what does your reporting tell you on where this thing is right now and what's the likelihood of it getting out of the Senate to move to the House?
1: Yeah, so obviously it passed through the committee markup, and now it needs to be introduced to the Senate floor for a vote. That's expected to come at some point in the coming weeks. I have not been able to pinpoint a date for you on that. And it all comes up against this deadline that is the August summer recess. So now you're looking at 4 weeks until Congress breaks for the summer recess. They come back, it's midterms, and it's hard to see a bill get through in that time period. So it's a critical four-week juncture. I don't have any hard details on when it will come up for a vote and when it will be introduced. And meanwhile, the two most powerful conferences in college athletics, the Big Ten and SEC, still have not signed off on it. Have actually seen some letters written from school presidents in the Big Ten, to be specific, who have reached out to the senators in their states asking them not to go through with this. So you have public pressure and also some private pressure from the two biggest conferences not to move forward with this. And then you obviously, over the weekend too, Texas and Texas A&M presidents asked Senator Ted Cruz not to put the bill forward. So that's the public pressure. What does that have an impact on the vote or anything like that? We'll get a really good idea here in the next month.
0: Yeah, Pete, I want to ask you about that. That was so interesting here that A&M and Texas rarely agree on anything, but they were unanimous in telling Ted Cruz what to do. He's this state. He represents that state. He sided already with Texas Tech, along with the attorney general who's running for the Senate. I mean, that's hard to square how disjointed some of this is. Just from the state of Texas alone, what can you tell us?
1: Yeah, definitely disjointed. And I think I'd be failed to not mention, too, you know, obviously, Cody Campbell supported Ted Cruz, and he's the board chair of Texas Tech, so you have that going on, and then Texas and Texas A&M obviously don't want it. It's a lot to make up, Paul. I would just say that this bill started off, to quote SEC Commissioner Greg Sankey, he thought it was going to be a skinny bill. It is clearly not a skinny bill, and there's a lot of pieces in it that the SEC and Big Ten don't approve of, including obviously Texas and Texas A&M. I don't know if that's enough to hold up the bill from not going through. I'm also not in D.C. I don't know how many votes are in place to get it through the Senate. I think that is going to be something that is highly anticipated when it does get introduced to a vote on the Senate floor, is who votes yes and who votes no.
0: Well done, Pete Nakos. Always great from On Three as we begin Monday. We're running out of time in the month of June. We have plenty of time for you, though, to hang around with us. Jesse joins us. Bottom of the hour, Daniel Libet with some news from Sportico. And Wilson Alexander on the Manning Academy. When we come back, your phone calls straight around the corner.
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16: 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Mike Trout, how's that to start the season?
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16: 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Repeat champions for the first time in baseball in 25 years. 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

0: So welcome back. Some interesting comments there from NACOS about the two schools in Texas apparently bucking the influence of not only Ted Cruz, but going against Cody Campbell. Your phone calls continue here at 855-242-7285. And let's check in with Ryan, who is in Louisiana. Hello, Ryan.
1: Hey, Mr. Bull.
0: Hey there.
1: I wanted to talk about LSU's upcoming football season and how Sam Leavitt will adapt to the SEC in his first year.
0: Yeah, I mean, I think Sam Leavitt's the key to it all. Let me ask you, what do you think? You're a fan. Are you happy about Sam Leavitt? Do you think he's the answer?
1: Yes, sir, I do. And I think Lane Kiffin will help a lot.
0: Well, that's the expectation. And I was talking to some people earlier in terms of Kiffin, and obviously the pressure is on Lane Kiffin. And really, Ryan, the pressure is on this schedule right here. I don't know if anybody I still don't know whether to take Clemson seriously or not. I do take Ole Miss and Texas A&M very seriously. We just got through talking about them. So even if LSU gets past Clemson, which they are a prohibitive favorite, can they escape Ole Miss and Texas A&M? And if they can't, then they are literally on the edge of the playoffs at the end of September with, a trip to Auburn, Alabama, Texas, Tennessee. If you had to call it right now, Ryan, what would you tell me the record is going to be for the Tigers?
1: I want to say undefeated, but I'd go with probably like 2 or 3 losses.
0: Okay. Well, that's the key thing. Two losses is good. 3 losses is not. Ryan, thank you so much for calling. We'll talk again later in the week. Let me check in with David next in Georgia. Hello, David.
2: Yes, sir, Paul. So one team people better be keeping their eye on, and I know every year they're always winning the SEC championship game. People better be keeping their eye on Georgia this year. That's a team, I'm calling it right now. When Georgia goes to Tuscaloosa this year, that's a game to watch out for this year. And Georgia's a three-point favorite in that Alabama game this year. Georgia could have an undefeated season if they run the table this year. Not only that, they're a 4.5-point favorite against Ole Miss. I don't think Ole Miss is going to be able to stop Georgia. Thank you for taking my call, Paul. Go Dawgs.
0: Yeah, well, thank you very much. Yeah, I was reading something the other day. I'm trying to remember. I'll have to look it up. Ranking schedules. And I think Georgia's schedule came in fairly light in terms. I'm going to get that article out in a minute because I was looking at it very quickly yesterday. And this is their schedule right now in terms of what they have. Richard is up next. Hey, Richard, go right ahead.
3: Hey, Paul, how are you today?
0: We're doing great. Thank you.
3: Good. This is my first call.
0: Wow, that's fantastic.
3: I'm amazed at all the football knowledge you got. I'm going back to the 60s, I can't retain all that knowledge. I used to go watch Spurrier playing in the swamp back in the 60s. We'd get in the end zone for $2.50.
0: Really?
3: Watch Spurrier throw it to Warfield. Ray Graves was coaching.
0: Oh, yeah.
3: I got a cute story. I watching Gator football back in the day, and my dad walked in. He said, "Is that the Gators?" I said, "Yeah." He said, "They're grass-fed." I said, "What's grass-fed, Dad?" He said, "The grass-fed mule give out on the long run."
0: That's great. Well, Richard, I can't thank you enough. You be well. You call again. Okay, I found the article I was looking for. It was by Chase Goodrud, who's a Tuscaloosa News columnist. And I'm going to go through this because I don't know why I didn't clip it when I was reading it the other day, but you know how things are these days. Okay, so just think about it. Everybody thinks they have the hardest schedule in the SEC. I'm going to go through this pretty quickly because it's fairly lengthy. But according to Chase, a really well-respected reporter, he ranks Oklahoma as having the toughest schedule in the SEC. Why Oklahoma? You heard it a minute ago.

0: from our caller. At Georgia, that's, can you get any tougher than being at Georgia? A&M, Texas, and Ole Miss. I would agree that at Michigan, it's non-conference, of course, and at Florida and Missouri. I mean, there are tricky games all over the place. Now, again, I can say that 16 times. Second toughest schedule, Texas. Now, that's a switch. Remember when Texas used to have the easiest schedule? Their toughest four, Ohio State, at A&M, Ole Miss, and Tennessee. You know what's interesting? Goodbread doesn't even include at LSU. I might throw that one in there. Okay, third is Florida. Who do they play? Of course, Georgia, at Texas, Ole Miss, and Oklahoma. And you know, people just look past, like, at Auburn, at Missouri. Those are at Kentucky, very sneaky. Number four, Missouri. At Georgia, I mean, if you had Georgia on the schedule, you've got a tough schedule. At Georgia, A&M, Texas, and at Ole Miss. Auburn is next at number five. At Georgia, at Ole Miss, at Alabama. I don't know if anybody really has a rougher road schedule than the Auburn Tigers. Vanderbilt at Georgia, again, what's the commonality? Georgia, Georgia, Georgia. Georgia, Ole Miss, Alabama, and Tennessee. Ole Miss, Georgia. Have I not mentioned, have I ignored Georgia yet? No, and I'm not going to. Georgia at Texas, at Oklahoma, and LSU. Arkansas is next. We'll go through this quickly. Georgia at A&M, at Texas, Tennessee. Do we have anybody that doesn't play Georgia? We finally found one. LSU, A&M, Texas, at Ole Miss, Alabama. 10th is South Carolina. 11th is Alabama. How many times have you heard us talk about that on the show? Alabama's schedule, incredibly manageable. Why many believe Alabama is a playoff team. They have Georgia at home, A&M at home, at Tennessee, and at LSU. Tennessee's schedule is tricky. It just depends on how good is Tennessee. They're at A&M, Texas, Alabama, and LSU. A&M has got, there's Tennessee's schedule right there. I think that one, I really do not like Tennessee's schedule, even though it's ranked way, way down. Don't look past that Georgia Tech road game early on. A&M, Texas, at Alabama, at Oklahoma, at LSU. Kentucky is 14th. Mississippi State is 15. And here is what we were talking about a minute ago. Goodbread has Georgia as the easiest schedule in the SEC. You know why? You don't have to play Georgia. At Ole Miss, at Alabama, Oklahoma, and Florida. Let's check in with Noah next in Texas. Hello, Noah. Go right ahead.
1: Hey Paul. How do you think the Aggie football is going to be with the defense and the offense this year?
0: Yeah, I think that defense is going to be really solid. And I mean, I think at times last year it was a tad erratic, but I trust Mike Elko to make them formidable. And I think I really like A&M. I can't say that enough times how much I think they're being somewhat overlooked is the correct word. Overlooked. Greg is up next in Georgia. Hello, Greg. Good afternoon.
2: Hey, Paul. How you doing?
0: We're doing great.
2: I'm born and raised in Alabama. I'm an Alabama fan. I just wanted to make a comment about Alabama. Alabama had a great run. We'll be for Alabama. You can't stay on top all the time. So when times get hard, you stick with your team. So I stick with Alabama. I believe they're gonna have a good season this year and roll tide. Thank you, Paul. Mm-hmm.
0: Thank you very much. We're up against the break. We have more guests coming. Jesse Simonton will give us a preview of a couple of important things here in a minute. Jesse on Texas and more when we come back.
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7: Here is your latest Middle Tennessee weather. Tuesday will be sunny and hot with a high near 101. Heat index values could reach 109. Winds will be calm, turning south around 5 miles per hour. Overnight, skies stay mostly clear with a low around 79. Wednesday continues the heat with a high near 102 and heat index up to 111. 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

0: This is a headline from Jesse Simonson's latest. Texas has no more excuses in 2026. And Jesse, always great to welcome you back to our program. And you really hooked me with this article, because I thought, man, you start talking about all the lists and all the places where Texas is ranked, and you know, the best quarterback and top 10 running backs and wide receiver, and I'm like going, this is going to be a love letter. But it was a complimentary article. But man, you started to get into the meat of the matter, and there's a lot of pressure on Steve Sarkisian as well. Good afternoon, tell us all about it.
1: Good afternoon, Paul. Yeah, appreciate you having me, appreciate you for reading the piece. I just think that this is obviously a familiar story with Texas, you know, them being ranked in the top five or a preseason, potentially number one team. That was the case a year ago. And we've seen them do less with more, you know, many times in recent history. But I just kind of think the program has simply run out of excuses with what you see this team has on paper in 2026. You talk to folks, whether it's at ESPN, your network, or even at other outlets on the internet, I mean, it's orange tinted all over the place with just the raw talent. The top 10 receivers, the top 10 running backs. You got Colin Simmons coming off the edge. Rasheen Biles out of Pitt was probably one of the bigger underrated transfer portal pickups. Steve Sarkisian has clearly made it known that, you know, he understands the pressure because he's done things this offseason that he's never done before. He fired his defensive coordinator and brought in Will Muschamp. 23 transfers, Paul, is a record at Texas under Steve Sarkisian. So they understand the pressure. Now they got to deliver.
0: I'm going to play dumb for a second because, I mean, we all know Will Muschamp, but explain the high level of enthusiasm on why Will Muschamp is going to bring something magical to that side of the ball.
1: Honestly, Paul, I think a lot of it is baked in nostalgia. I think, you know, one of the most famous clips on the internet in terms of college football memes is Will Muschamp punching a whiteboard, you know, and it's Coach Boom slamming, saying, "Do your job." And, you know, that was kind of during the height of Texas. That was when Mack Brown had it rolling. Muschamp was set to be the coach in waiting there. Obviously, that didn't work out. He goes to Florida, and his career has kind of, you know, not meandered, but, you know, he's had success in some stops and not in others. But they are, honestly, they're banking on him being something that, frankly, we have not seen. I think Will Muschamp's a fantastic defensive coach. I think he really helped Georgia in a lot of respects in the last several years, but he was not the primary defensive play caller. He was kind of getting to be kind of a coach on layaway, working when he wanted to, being there kind of when he wanted to. Now Texas is banking on him taking a good Longhorns defense from good to elite, because you could make the case, if you were just looking at on paper, Paul, Steve Sarkisian is in charge of the offense and Pete Kwiatkowski was in charge of the defense the last several years. The defense has outperformed the offense, and now they're banking on Muschamp doing something that he hasn't been since 2015, which is a primary defensive coordinator, making that unit elite while Sark kind of improves the offensive elements, a.k.a. can they finally score touchdowns in the red zone?
0: I'm glad you said that, because nobody needs to tell the audience who Will Muschamp is, but it's what he's done recently, and I don't know what he's done recently, and I'm glad you said it, because he's kind of come and gone. And he gets, you know, I don't want to do a manifesto on the media, but we tend to just take the most available, easy road. And hey, Will Muschamp's there. Everything's going to be great.
1: Well, and again, I do think that he played kind of a key role as kind of a, you know, X factor, so to speak, in terms of that Georgia staff, because he was kind of a guy that could lean on both Glenn Schumann and Kirby, you know, was coaching a little bit. You know, he helped get T-Rob in that building at Georgia, because that's been one of his guys at several stops. But he was not, again, he was not around all the time, and he was not a primary defensive play caller. And now Texas is paying Will Muschamp to be the highest paid defensive coordinator in the country. And so when you just add that element, obviously we haven't really talked about Arch Manning. The fact that, you know, Arch Manning, his legacy is not necessarily tied to Steve Sarkisian's, but in the inverse it is. Because if Arch Manning doesn't win an SEC championship or a national title at Texas this season, he could still be the number one draft pick. He could still go on to have great NFL success. If Steve Sarkisian squanders another season with a guy who could be this generational quarterback, we'll see. I'm not sure how many more chances he's going to get, especially when you're talking about a guy that's already coached at Washington, USC, and now Texas. He's lived a fairly charmed life in terms of coaching opportunities. Year six at Texas, I think it's time that, you know, they don't just get to the playoff and maybe win a couple games against teams that they're more talented than, but can they beat a really good team and get to the semifinals and then, you know, perhaps make that leap to the national championship game?
0: You've laid out all the reasons why Texas is expected to have a major and record year. What could go wrong?
1: Well, I think one thing is that the schedule, while it is favorable in terms of they don't have to leave the state of Texas, Paul, until the month of November. So you have it laid out here. That Ohio State game, I mean, we saw them play the Buckeyes valiantly a year ago. It was, you know, Julian Sayin's first career start. Arch was still very green. They competed in that game but lost. The trip to Tennessee is going to be tricky. Oklahoma, you know, that's a rivalry game. But you look at this schedule and say, hey, it's fairly favorable. But what happens if they do slip up against Ohio State? What happens if that trip to Tennessee becomes, you know, trickier than people believe? If Texas is already staring at a couple losses, you know, come that open date in early October, I think that the consternation, you know, on 40 acres is really going to rise, especially because, Paul, they were the number one preseason team a year ago, and they saw this team overwhelmed by the pressure. That can't happen again. If they become consumed with, you know, the day in and day out, and it's always going to be, you know, a weekly story because of the Arch Manning mania. If that overwhelms this team again, I think you're looking at, you know, a really disappointing season, you know, once again for the Burnt Orange.
0: Okay, having said all this, and a reminder to the audience, predictions right now are exactly that. What happens? You think they make it?
1: I think that they are, because they are the most talented team in the SEC, you know, again, on paper, I do think that Cam Coleman is going to be a major X factor for that offense. Last year, they had a bunch of 4- and 5-star receivers, you know, in terms of the recruiting rankings, but those guys didn't live up to the billing. Ryan Wingo, I think, is included in that group, and I think they expect him to make a leap this year, kind of playing opposite, freed up a little bit with Cam Coleman. But Cam Coleman is a contested catch artist. That's what this offense lacked a year ago. That was part of their red zone bugaboos. I think the Hollywood Smothers Relique Brown combo at tailback is, I mean, again, I'm not sure another team in the country has two tailbacks with that sort of upside in the same backfield. So when you look at that, I would, you know, as we sit here today, Paul, I have them versus Georgia in Atlanta for the SEC championship game. And if they win that, you know, that would set them up to do in terms of, you know, CFP bracketing, you know, in a favorable spot where they could make a deep run.
0: Okay, you've called your shot on that. What about nationally? You know these Big Ten people are having a blast. Is it going to happen again? Is the SEC going to get left out? Or if you had to make the call in late June, will this be the year the SEC finally wins it again?
1: If I'm making the call right now, Paul, I think actually the team that I would bank on the most is actually Notre Dame. It's not a team in either one of these conferences. I kind of like what the Irish have. I think they, if you are looking on paper, you could make the case that either Notre Dame or Oregon has the roster top to bottom depth at certain positions that most closely resembles Texas. And then it's kind of your flavor of ice cream of, are you a Dante Moore fan at quarterback, an Arch Manning fan, or are you a CJ Carr? I actually think the irony is I think Carr might run third in pretty much all those rankings, and probably justifiably so. But with what Notre Dame has on the offensive and defensive lines, I think they have the best secondary in the country coming into the season, Paul. And I like some of the pieces that they've done at receiver. Now, it's not the elite room of Texas or Ohio State. So I think if I'm choosing a team today, especially when you look at the schedule Notre Dame has, which is it's, you know, it's your favorite, you know, bakery's full of cupcakes. So they're going to have a long, you know, kind of runway to get that thing humming. You beat Miami, you're looking at a team that's going to go 11-1 or 12-0 and kind of, you know, slide into the playoffs. So right now, Notre Dame might be my pick. So Big Ten fans and SEC fans can keep crying.
0: Well, if someone other than the SEC wins, it's still a loss down here. Jesse, great to have you on.
2: For
0: fantastic
2: sure.
0: reporting. Really, some meaty stuff there. We'll talk to Jesse again very soon. We head to the break right now. More of your phone calls continue. More guests will be dropping by, and we're back after this.
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0: back. Let's take some more phone calls here. And Stetson is up next in Florida.
1: Hey, Paul. Just wanted to check in with you about the Will Muschamp.
0: Yeah, let's hear about it.
1: He was at Florida, and I'm an old-time Florida guy. I literally watched Steve Spurrier play in the Orange Bowl in 66. So I love my Florida Gators. And when it came to Will Muschamp, he was the greatest defensive coordinator University of Florida has ever had. He was tremendous. But the one thing that made him so great was his unbelievable ability to recruit. And it will take a little while at Texas to make that come out. If he's still got the intensity, you know, it's been a long time. I don't know, you know, does he still have the fire to do it? But there was a time that at University of Florida, we literally had first round draft choice cornerbacks sitting on the bench.
0: Well, Stetson, thank you very much for the call. And I think that's really the issue. And I mean, his career has been incredibly strange. I mean, let's go back 20 years, maybe 18 years. He went to Texas after they won the title. He did a good job there. They had a good run, and then he's the coach in waiting, and then he decides to leave. I believe it was 2011 to take the Florida job after Urban Meyer left after the 2010 season, and he was a bust at Florida. We all know that. He goes to Auburn and was a defensive coordinator there, still very good. And then he gets the South Carolina job, where he was a bust there. And then he kind of, I don't know, he kind of coaches and he doesn't coach. He's a consultant. He's a senior advisor. Then he gets out. Then he comes back. And all of a sudden now he's back. And I think what our friend a minute ago said is true. Like, we don't know what he is. He is well removed from his prime. That doesn't make him inferior. It's just what made Muschamp great was the passion. I mean, he was nobody was more fiery than he was in terms of getting his players ready and keeping them engaged. I don't know if he has that anymore. I really don't. I mean, hopefully he does. Obviously, Sark thought he did. He wouldn't have brought him in. Let's continue with more phone calls. John is up next in Louisville. Hey, John.
2: Hey, Paul. Well, what he does have is a good agent if he's making that kind of money. Agree?
0: Well, we know who his agent is, so there's no mystery there.
2: End of that story. Hey, good sweltering hot afternoon, Paul. And you may ask how hot it is south of Mason-Dixon line today. It's so hot, the squirrels are picking... The squirrels are down here are picking up nuts with oven gloves on. That's how hot it is.
0: That's hot.
2: Hey, Paul, before I get to Shane Beamer and Josh Heupel, I was going to tell you I just completed my what I call a June farewell concert tour with last Saturday's Guess Who concert. Do you remember Don Felder? He was the special guest. Remember, he used to be with the Eagles.
0: Don Felder was one of the. Major players with the Eagles, of course. Yeah,
2: he's with, and also they had Randy Bachman and Burton Cummings. They've gotten together after 20 years, so it's a pretty good concert. Saw Santana and Doobie Brothers earlier in the month, and also who was the other one? Journey. So I've got one more. My daughter works for Universal Music, does a show once a week. She's got tickets for John Mellencamp at the iconic Hollywood Bowl, so that's my last one for this summer.
0: You've got a pretty good summer, John.
2: I know, and I'm going to the Big House for what's-his-name, too, in September. It's in July. So, Paul, I love Texas or Ohio State to win the national championship with their talent, and they both have what you would agree are first-round NFL quarterbacks. But then I really like Georgia and Oregon, and Notre Dame, I think it's going to catch up with them with that soft schedule. But let's talk about Beamer and Heupel. I think with Beamer, it feels like not if he's going to get fired, but when. And the when is when they can afford the buyout. And, Paul, would you agree he kind of blew it by not jumping on the opening at his daddy's old school at Virginia Tech? He should have taken it?
0: Yeah, I mean, assuming that he could have had it, and I'm guessing he could have, I would have taken it because the path at South Carolina is treacherous. And, you know, he may survive this year. He's very inconsistent. He manages to get his players in a position every couple of years, but it's just not enough. And even though the South Carolina fans really don't expect much, they're a very tolerant group of people. Last year was so bad that they are losing patience.
2: Yeah, and Paul, as for Heupel in Tennessee, I agree with Adam Sparks that they are on a slightly downward trajectory. Heupel's a good coach, but it seems like Tennessee cannot keep up with the arms race, and they don't have the resources to compete with the other SEC top schools. I don't see them as a top SEC school, particularly with the what I would call upward trajectory of Florida. What's your thoughts?
0: No, I agree, and I saw this the other day. Danny White, their athletic director, who everybody has identified as the savior and the greatest AD in the league, he got a $560,000 bonus the other day for a number of things, and one of them was his football program going to the Music City Bowl. That's usually a Tennessee athletic director gets fired if his team goes to the Music City Bowl, and Danny White clocked $500,000 and plus for his team going there. You talk about highway robbery?
2: That would right there. Good show, good interviews today, Paul.
0: Thank you very much. Let's continue. Swamp Dog is up next.
3: Hello, Mr. Paul. Good to talk to you today. I was hoping you could answer a question that I asked you the other day that you never did answer. You said you were going to come back and answer it, but you never did. And I was talking about, you know, the four most hated teams in football. And the Alabama fan base says that their number one hated team is Georgia. And I said, why would that be? They won 9 out of the last 11 times against them. And you said you had an answer for that. What is the answer for that? Why is Georgia
0: well,
3: the most hated?
0: I think it has to do with not only the rivalry on the field, but I think the Kirby Smart connection.
3: They stole him from Alabama? Is that what you mean?
0: Well, they didn't steal him. Kirby Smart was leaving. I think that's the most important thing to remember. He was going to South Carolina, and to Georgia's credit, they stole him from South Carolina, not from Alabama. I think is that when Will Muschamp got the job? Yeah, so Will Muschamp continues to live off of Kirby Smart. We'll take a short break. We have a long way to go here on a Monday afternoon, holiday week. We're around, and we'll be back with Daniel Libet.
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25: A walk-off homer in the bottom of the 14th inning. What a night.
8: From opening day.
25: Over to left field. See you later. Mike Trout, how's that to start the season?
8: To the All-Star game.
25: Oh, my goodness. He crushed it. Giancarlo Stanton and the American League with one swing has tied it up.
26: 457-foot home run. How much fun was that?
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25: Judge back some more. Leaping and he caught it. Out of here. Mookie Betts. Shohei Ohtani.
8: Until a champion is crowned at the World Series.
25: And the Dodgers have won it. Repeat champions for the first time in baseball in 25 years. The Dodgers are World Series champs.
8: Major League Baseball is on ESPN Radio.

0: Welcome back as we continue. One thing the NCAA does well at, and that's spending money. A report coming out shows that nearly $300 million have been spent on legal fees. Now, they've got a couple of wins in there, but not many. Daniel Libet doing the reporting from Sportico, and it is always great to visit with him. Daniel, thank you very much for your time. I know there are a lot of things the NCAA has to do from a legal standpoint, but this seems like an excessive amount of money. How are you?
1: I'm doing fine. Thanks for having me, Paul. Yeah, I feel like I have been on your show almost every year the last several years around this time, and I've written a similar story. The NCAA files its tax return, its annual tax return, each summer, and one of the line items of interest to me and others who are following the current convulsions in college sports is how much money they have spent on outside legal fees in a given year. And so as the story noted, and as you just alluded to, they are at a pace of having spent nearly $300 million over the last 5 years in legal fees. That's just on attorneys. That's not the $2.7 billion that they spent to settle the House case or the hundreds of millions of dollars they've spent to settle other class action lawsuits. That's just what they've spent on their attorneys to defend themselves ostensibly against these antitrust cases and other matters.
0: Yeah, and certainly it shows why they're so interested and so desperate to get Congress to bail them out. But as you looked at these records, Daniel, where does most of this money go, and is it to defend themselves, or is it for other means?
1: Yeah, I mean, it's primarily legal defense at some of the country's top antitrust legal defense firms that are doing quite well on account of college athletics, and this is true in general. I mean, there is a whole new vein of law, of legal practice that seems to be dedicated to college sports that's now trailing into the billions of dollars, and it's on both sides. We must remember that the class action lawyers representing the House plaintiffs as part of the settlement are coming away with $600 to $700 million as well. So combined, we're looking at a handful of law firms that have scored over $1 billion over the last 5 years. That is not a bad place to be a lawyer now, as long as you have college sports clients. But yes, obviously, look, this is an enterprise that has been built over decades, kind of in negligence of various antitrust laws, and is now having to pay the piper, and is, as you pointed out, desperately trying to find a way to end the endless cycle of defending itself in lawsuits and trying to find a congressional fix to at least a good chunk of that. We'll see if the current bill before the Senate will do much in the way of that. I'm skeptical of its passage, but there's obviously a huge incentive to try to quell this cycle that they've been in more or less since the O'Bannon case.
0: And Daniel, I realize when the head of the NCAA is a politician who never had to worry about balancing budgets and now lobbies Congress or whatever he does for the millions that he gets, he's obviously not a Goldman Sachs analyst, but what kind of return on investment is the NCAA getting for all these tens, if not hundreds of millions of dollars spent?
1: It's hard to say. I mean, one thing that's important for everybody to keep in context, myself included, is the people of today who are running college sports are dealing with problems that were decades in the making. And the can kept getting kicked down the road for years and years. I mean, there's an interesting counterfactual to be thought of, which is, what if the NCAA had settled Ed O'Bannon's lawsuit, his antitrust lawsuit over NIL rights and video games so many years ago, as opposed to fighting that? Would that have just changed the course of so much? But the NCAA and the college sports establishment have historically not been forward thinking and have made a kind of doubled down on the bet that the way the enterprise was going to operate would work for years to come. And that was true until it wasn't true. And we are living in that point in time where it's no longer true. And so it is having to dig itself out of a mess that was so many years in the making, decisions that were made by people who no longer work in college sports, many of whom are deceased. So, you know, that's not to exempt somebody like Charlie Baker, the NCAA president, from responsibility. And it's, and certainly decisions are being made now that could be judged in the future as poor or good. But there was never going to be at this point in time an easy, elegant way out of a situation that, you know, really was created over a half of a century of neglecting antitrust laws, Title IX laws, and when the flashing red lights began to flash 10, 15 years ago, there was conscious decision not to try to get ahead of it, not to try to make a deal with college athletes for their NIL rights. And this has been the consequence now. So it's certainly not all on the Charlie Bakers of today, but yeah, I mean, he's now getting $3.5 million to sort out the mess. So perhaps doesn't deserve so much sympathy either.
0: Well, for that $3.5 million, sucking up to Congress is certainly part of his job description right now. So let me ask you about that most important situation. You alluded to it. If you listen to Ted Cruz, this is a slam dunk, but then again, we've learned not to listen to Ted Cruz when it comes to telling the truth. Where is this bill right now in terms of the likelihood of it getting out of Congress?
1: Yeah, I mean, so you and I are talking at the end of June. We have 4 months to the midterm elections. You know, I've been making a bet. I've said it on your show many times for the last several years that all of these congressional bills, whatever is the pace leader, seems to be unlikely to pass in a given Congress. I would say that remains the case now. Congress is about to go on recess at the end of the summer. You have a very contentious midterm fight where the balance of at least the House is likely to flip, and the Senate's maybe a coin flip to stay in control of Republicans. The compelling aspect of the Cruz-Cantwell bill is it is truly bipartisan. It is not just nominally bipartisan. This is a legitimate bipartisan project. At the same time, it has also attracted, less in terms of politics, but more in terms of college sports, a bipartisan resistance. You have not just athlete advocates who are opposed to it. You have, you know, obviously the SEC and the Big Ten. Texas A&M and Texas just came out a couple days ago with their statement in opposition to some of the main precepts of it. It is going to be a very difficult bill to pass in a short amount of time where there's already a lot of gridlock in Washington. It's probably the most formative step up until this point. It's the most promising bill. Say it doesn't get passed this year, maybe it's the beginning of a conversation in the next Congress. But I'm going to stick with my bet that this doesn't get passed just because of all the sort of structural problems in Washington to get any legislation passed. And the thought that even though you have both Democrats and Republican members that are co-sponsoring this bill, you also have Democratic senators, powerful Democratic senators, who are very opposed to the idea of passing the kind of legislation that would give the NCAA an antitrust exemption, among other things.
0: Not only that, you have a senator, senior senator, for now, from the state where the SEC is headquartered, has already come out and said he's against it. So bipartisan, yes. Unanimity, no. Daniel, great to have you on. Always fantastic reporting. Daniel Libet from Sportico as we hit the break here. Plenty of time for you to get on board. A little bit later in the show, we'll head down to the Manning Passing Academy and see who did well down there. Until then, your phone calls.
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12: A walk-off homer in the bottom of the 14th inning. What a night.
11: From opening day.
12: Hammer to left field. See you later. Mike Trout, how's that to start the season?
11: To the All-Star game.
12: Oh, my goodness. He crushed it. Giancarlo Stanton and the American League with one swing has tied it up.
13: 457-foot home run. How much fun was that?
14: That was amazing.
11: Plus, every game of Major League Baseball's postseason.
12: Got back, back some more. Leap, baby, caught it. Out of here. Mookie Betts, Shohei Ohtani.
11: Until a champion is crowned at the World Series.
12: And the Dodgers have won it. Repeat champions for the Leap, baby, caught it. Out of here. Mookie Betts, Shohei Ohtani.
11: Until a champion is crowned at the World Series.
12: And the Dodgers have won it. Repeat champions for the first.

0: And don't forget, the takeover. The takeover is on its way, starts July 3rd, right here. Let's check in with Jay up next in South Carolina. Hello, Jay.
1: Happy Monday from Clemson Hell up here, Paul. It's too hot to call it heaven. I want to give a shout-out to my 13-year-old. She just turned 13 Friday, Paul. She tore her meniscus playing volleyball this past season, and she's having surgery on Friday, and she's very nervous. It's, you know, she's 13, so it's a pretty big deal. And she listens to the show every now and then. Legend's her favorite caller. She sings your little theme song, you know, Hottie Toddy, who's it's going to be? She'll sing it sometimes. I'll catch her singing it when she don't know I'm around. But my fishing buddy Jeff Jones is the one that told us, you know, she finished the season after she tore her knee up, and we just thought she'd sprained her knee, but went and had an MRI, and we're having surgery. So, and he was right about it. But anyhow, Paul, I just found out you took last week, and I appreciate. I'm so happy to be the most hated fan base in the state of South Carolina. I really feel good about that. If wasn't that what your little survey said last week?
0: Right. Hey, Jay, by the way, I'm not trying to sound like I'm an orthopedic surgeon here, but that's a surgery that she should have a good result from.
1: Well, I hope so. Like I said, we have a blended family. She's the youngest girl. It's five of them, and she's the only girl. Nicole, I'm very proud of her. She's, you know, like I said, we didn't even realize she was hurt that bad. But anyhow, I talked to the guy that answered the phone. You was talking about Will Muschamp earlier. My oldest son was like an intern. He graduated from South Carolina. He was an intern on Muschamp staff. Under Kurt Roper, I think, was the offensive coordinator for Muschamp. Mm-hmm. He was over there. Anyhow, he said Muschamp was, you know, very strange fella, Paul, and very excited and hard to deal with. And I've watched his career, and I've wondered how he's got to hang around. Have you ever thought that?
0: Well, he's a very good recruiter. He's a very passionate coach. I think I know where you're going with your analysis, but sometimes when you're talented, you overcome things. And by the way, we're talking about a coach here. We're not talking about a kindergarten teacher. These are a rare breed of people. Hey, thank you very much, Jay. I hope your daughter does well. We appreciate it very, very much. Andrew is up next in Dallas. So hello, Andrew.
2: Counselor Feinbaum, I'd like to defend my Texas Longhorns. That'd be all right.
0: You bet.
2: My first question would be, what in the hell would a Florida alum know about winning with their coach G5 John and Sunbelt Billy? That's my first thing I'd like to say. Second thing I'd like to say is that coordinator we just fired, PK, he had a real hard time getting a job as a defensive coordinator again. You ever wonder why that is? I'll tell you why. It's because he didn't know how to coordinate the back end. The other thing I'll bring up is Muschamp was our defensive coordinator as well as Gene Chizik when I was in school. When Muschamp was there, his quarterback of the defense was Blake Gideon. And I'm surprised that Bobby Burton didn't bring that up. We just brought him back. All his guys are roaming the secondary. So I feel pretty good about that. I'll tell you two coaches, though, I do think that should be on the hot seat. One is Kyle Flood, and one is Jeff Banks. You want to know why we can't beat Georgia? It's not because of Glenn Schumann. He's not a hot commodity. We can't beat Georgia because we can't run the football, and Kirby pulls our pants down and spanks us on special teams every single time we play. Hook 'em.
0: Wow, what a call. Thank you, Andrew. Appreciate it very much. Smith in Georgia is up next.
3: Oh, man. How are you doing, buddy?
0: Hey, Smith.
3: It was only 45 minutes, but you remember that kid that called at the first show? I guess his name was Ryan.
0: Yeah.

0: Yeah, he's got more football knowledge than Bash and Chris combined. That's a good little kid right there.
1: He sure is.
0: And they're talking about Muschamp, and if Muschamp came back to Georgia, I'm pretty sure that nobody could beat Georgia if he comes back, but I don't think that's going to happen. But thanks for taking my call, buddy.
1: Thank you very, very much. Yeah, I mean, I think Muschamp would be great if he had the same players that he used to have. Vance is up next. Hello, Vance.
2: Hey, Paul. The gentleman that just called about the 13-year-old girl, she'll sail through that meniscus surgery like nothing. I know it's always risky, but she's going to be just fine. Paul, I want to ask you a question. You're a Heisman Trophy voter, correct?
1: Correct.
2: Is there an unwritten rule that there will never be two Heisman Trophy winners again after Archie Griffith?
1: It is not. I don't think it's critical. I mean, there have been situations where I think I voted for the same guy the second year as the first. It just hasn't happened. The voting's fairly independent, but it's also heavily influenced by perception. And, you know, and I'm talking about, you see a talking head on TV, you see these polls. A lot of people that vote in the Heisman have no earthly idea what they're doing, so they're going to follow the lead.
2: Yes, I happen to believe that. The reason I bring it up is so many people my age, my friends, you know, we're older, Paul. We don't pay attention to it anymore. You know, the days of the acceptance speech by John Cappelletti are over. But what we're curious about is what causes us to have doubts in it is the timing of it. Because I firmly believe that Tim Tebow should have won two. I believe Herschel Walker should have won two. Tebow played the winner of it for the national championship and won. And even though in another game, as great as he was, and there's no way around it, in Reggie Bush, the actual truth is Vince Young should have won that Heisman Trophy. Do you have an opinion on that?
1: Yeah, I mean, I think you're right, but I mean, I don't want to act like it doesn't come up. I mean, I'll be asked in September, hey, who's your leading candidate for the Heisman? But I will tell you this. Most people do not pay attention to it until right before you vote. It's just overdone. And the reason why I say that is that the reason why it's important is that the last week is going to be critical. You'll hear, you're watching a game on Saturday night and somebody has a bad game, you will literally hear people say, I think that he's out of the Heisman race. And you don't think that matters? It does. It starts to trickle down. And you know, there, I would say 30 to 40% of the Heisman voters are simply going to follow whatever person that they believe knows the most, which doesn't really mean anything, but that's how it goes.
2: Well, I will say this. There were also 21 other starters on all the teams. And I don't believe it's just one player, but in certain cases, they were so great that I scratched my head. And by the way, I have no gripe with Archie Griffin. Don't get me wrong. He was fabulous. But it just seems like, and I know it doesn't come up that often, but I really thought Tebow should have been.
1: Well, the problem with Tebow is I'm trying to remember when he won. He won in 7, I believe, or 8.
2: As yeah, a sophomore.
1: Yeah, he could have. The year he probably had the best chance may have been in 2009, either 2008 or he could have.
2: He was
1: in the running all three years. I tell you, the guy that came close is Manziel. He just he lost a game late, but he really had a really good second year. But nobody wanted to vote for Johnny after the freshman year. And you know, the thing you said I agree with the most was Herschel Walker. He should have won it the year George Rogers won it. And that was, he was clearly the best player in the country and the most impactful.
2: Well, it's, you know, we're at that time of year where we can throw stuff out there to just, which I really enjoy this time of year, by the way, where people's opinions and thoughts can vary away from certain topics. And I appreciate your input on that, Paul. I just thought it registered a phone call, my friend.
1: I'm glad you called, Dan. Thank you. Always good to hear from you. We have plenty of time for your phone calls, and you can give us a ring at 855-242-7285, and we're coming right back.
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5: Here is your latest Middle Tennessee weather. Tuesday will be sunny and hot with a high near 101. Heat index values could reach 109. Winds will be calm, turning south around 5 miles per hour. Overnight, skies stay mostly clear with a low around 79. Wednesday continues the heat with a high near 102 and heat index up to 111. 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
9: To the All-Star game.
21: 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Giancarlo Stanton and the American League with one swing has tied it up.
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21: Judge back some more. Leaping and he caught it. Out of here. Mookie Betts. Shohei Ohtani.
9: Until a champion is crowned at the World Series.
21: 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Repeat champions for the first time in baseball in 25 years. The Dodgers are World Series champs.
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0: Hey, welcome back. And Harold is up next in Atlanta. Hello, Harold.
1: Hey, Bob. Turn it off, baby. Appreciate you taking my call. It's been about 4 or 5 years. I'm watching you today, and I heard about some callers talking about some old games. Let me tell them about a football game in the Southeast Conference that I saw. 1946. Alabama came to Baton Rouge Tiger Stadium. They had an All-American quarterback named Harry Gilmer. We had a pretty good quarterback named Y.A. Tittle.
0: Oh, whoa.
1: And I saw that game. I think LSU won 20-10 or 31-21, I think it was. So I go back a long ways in Southeast Conference football before television. My wife and I celebrated our 75th wedding anniversary Saturday with 51 of our children, grandchildren, and great-grandchildren. I'm an old Navy World War II veteran, and I listen to your show all the time and love it. And I'm listening to all of them saying who's got the toughest schedule and who's going to win it. And I think if we get our talent together, we got a shot at surprising some folks also. What do you think?
0: Yeah, Harold, allow me one question, and I ask it for everybody listening and watching right now. 75 years, and I'm serious here. What would you attribute to the success of being married for 75 years?
1: Well, let me answer the same that my mother and dad, my dad did at their 75th.
0: Oh, my.
1: Number one, patience. And number two, know how to take orders.
0: That is fantastic.
1: Would pop the whip and order all of us around.
0: That is great. Well, listen.
1: I can come up with, sir.
0: Well, Harold, I can't thank you enough. My dad was a World War II veteran as well, and it means a lot to hear from you. And I wish you and your wife and your whole family the very best, and hope you'll call again.
1: Thank you. I'm going to celebrate my 100th in September.
0: Oh, my goodness. I want to hear from you on that birthday. Thank you very much.
1: I'll promise you I'll call you after that, good Lord willing, and leave me here.
0: Well, we're pulling for you.
1: I've had an unbelievable life.
0: Well, Harold, you made all of us feel younger today just listening to you. Hey, thank you. Appreciate it. That's amazing. Think about that. He'll be 100 years old in September. He's been married 75 years. No jokes, okay? Adrian is up next.
2: Hey there. How we doing?
0: We're doing great.
2: I have a notice and a wonder. Let me sandwich this with a compliment that I genuinely mean. I do think Notre Dame is an excellent team. They're very well coached, and I have a lot of respect for Freeman. And all the years I've watched their offensive line, I always wondered why we never could coach up an offensive line like that. But I'm looking at the schedule, and when everyone's talking about us bellyaching about the SEC going to 9 games, when you look at Notre Dame's schedule and you look at those games, other than Miami and maybe one other, not really, how often do you think their first string is going to be on the field the entire game? So what condition do you think their players are going to be in at the end of the season compared to
0: that? Yeah, I mean, Adrian, let me go over the schedule for a second. I mean, I am struggling right now to find what I would call the seventh game of the year to find what I would call a legitimate game. That's at BYU. Miami. I mean, they have a maybe a 3-game season. So you're right. You could literally close your eyes in any one of the 16 SEC schools, and find a I mean, they would be last in the SEC in terms of toughness.
2: And so when you add that into the fact that, like, when people want to talk about us bellyaching, even compared to the Big Ten, they play a substantial number of Big Ten teams, and they got Wisconsin, Purdue,
0: yeah,
2: Michigan State, and then they're playing a bunch of ACC teams and then one Big 12 team. So this is the part where the inequality across the conferences, not, you know, whether we want to go to the word Super League yet, I don't know. But that, I really feel like this is emblematic of it, because I'm not saying that Notre Dame isn't a great or competitive team. I'm just saying with this, their first string is going to light it up and look like they can do what they can do, because the number of players who are going to be hurt or beaten, battered, is going to be so much different than every SEC team.
0: Yeah, and the real question, I think somebody mentioned this earlier, is what type of shape are they going to be in? They'll be in good shape physically, but in terms of being tested, they'll see Miami. Miami and I don't know. I'm not sure about BYU.
2: But
0: you know, yeah, they will not be toughened, but they'll have the advantage, though, unlike a lot of SEC schools, of having their starters available, and that could be critical.
2: Yep. So yeah, that's my new way to, like, argue against this whole thing about it doesn't matter that we went to 9 games, because it absolutely will.
0: You're right. Hey, thank you. Great call. Fantastic. Bill is in Pittsburgh, and you are on the air. Hello, Bill.
3: Hey, Paul. How you doing? Love the show.
0: Thank you.
3: I'm going to follow that Notre Dame theme. I have never understood why they are in a conference for every other sport except football, and why we treat them like they're royalty. You know, why are they treated like they're royalty? I don't understand who has control in the NCAA that allows this to happen. It's ridiculous.
0: You're 100% correct, Bill, and I blame everyone because the conference commissioners continue to allow them in the CFP conversations to get grandfathered in. I mean, I don't really care if Notre Dame wants, whether they're in the tournament or not, frankly, but everybody else seems to, and they always get an advantage, and the schedule this year, as Adrian and others have said, is just ridiculous. Thank you for the call. We're up against the break. We are off and running here on a busy Monday. Plenty of time for you to call in. More guests will be dropping by, and we're back after this.
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9: they had Lars Ulrich's drum set.
10: Nice.
9: They had Tom Petty's jacket. They had the Blues Brothers costumes. They had one of Elvis's guitars, one of Johnny's guitars. I think I sent you Elvis's jumpsuit.
10: Did not.
9: Oh,
10: thanks.
9: Did I not? I sent it to my mom. I'm sorry.
10: It's all right.
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0: Hey, welcome back. And Schmidt called a minute ago. He has called back. I'm always eager to hear what somebody needs. Schmidt, what can we do for you?
1: What was that supposed to be?
0: Well, I mean, I think this could be interesting, so I decided let's go right back to you and see what we can do.
1: Hey, that Adrian girl, could you hook me up with her number or Instagram or something? She sounds like she likes football.
0: You said she's what? She's what? I missed that.
1: She sounds like she knows about football, so I would like to talk to her.
0: Well, Schmidt, first of all, she's a lady. She's not a girl. But I'm sure she's still watching. If I'm going to be a matchmaker, what can we tell her about you?
1: I don't know, that I love Georgia football, and I know about everything she does. And where's Bash today?
0: Well, let's stay on Adrian for a second, since you brought her up. She sounds very intelligent. I think that's an understatement. You obviously are single and live in Georgia. Is that correct?
1: Yeah, I'm single now, yeah.
0: Okay. And is there anything?
1: I just want to talk to her about football.
0: So you would like to meet her primarily because you think she's smart when it comes to football.
1: Just on the phone because she seems to know what she's talking about.
0: Yeah, well, I think that's an understatement. I think we all know she knows what she's talking about. I'm just trying to make sure that she thinks you know what you're talking about.
1: Well, I think you know that from as many times I've called. So.
0: Yeah, okay. Well, let me just go. Before you go, what part of Georgia do you live in?
1: South of McDonough, right below Atlanta.
0: Okay, so you're basically the Atlanta area, and you're just... Can I get your age just to make sure that she understands what we're dealing with here?
1: 35.
0: 35, okay.
1: That was a bunch of matchmakers on Feinbaum now, huh?
0: Well, we do this occasionally, but we're always happy to do it. It's just a matter, I'm just trying to make sure she has all the available information. You're 35, you're a Georgia fan, you live south of Atlanta. These are awkward questions, but, I mean, if you filled out something on a social media site, you'd have to answer them. Can we tell her a little bit about what you do? I mean, we know you call in here, but you don't have to tell us where you work, but just give us a description.
1: Well, I graduated from Georgia in 95.
0: Okay, because she sounds like she sounds like she's really bright, okay?
1: Yeah, I know that.
0: Yeah,
1: that's why I want to talk to her about football and stuff.
0: So, okay, so if you graduated Georgia, hold on a second. Don't mean to be an investigative reporter here, but if you graduated from Georgia in 95, how are you 35?
1: Yeah, I know, I'm 40.
0: Now hold on a second. What we don't need is this honesty here if we're going to be a matchmaker. If you graduated in 95, that means you had gotten out of high school about 91. Is that correct?
1: Yes, sir.
0: Okay, which means, I'm doing the math in my head, you're closer to 50, aren't you, than 35?
1: No.
0: Well, Schmidt, not to turn you into a particular... So could you tell us what year you were born?
1: 83.
0: Now, Schmidt, don't mean to be disrespectful here, but if you were born in 83 and graduated UGA in 95, you're...
1: I graduated high school in 95.
0: Oh, high school in 95. I thought a minute ago it was 91.
1: Yeah.
0: Okay, so you graduated high school in 95, which still puts you... Okay, hold on a second. You graduated high school... You were born in 83, right?
1: Yes, sir.
0: And you graduated high school in 95, which meant you graduated high school when you were 12?
1: Yes.
0: You graduate 12, and Smith, you're really putting me in an awkward spot because I was about to get your money over, get your information over to Adrian, who I'm going to say again, you know.
1: I'm just messing with you. I'm just warning.
0: Well, but you know, Smith, you've come off just a tad dishonest. You know that. And you want me to review the number of lies that you've told us? Number one.
1: Three.
0: When you graduated high school. Number two, when you graduated college. Number three, the fact that we're not even sure. What did you major in, by the way? Did I ask you a difficult question, which you majored in at Georgia?
1: What'd you say?
0: Smith, you got 10 seconds. I'm about to connect you with Adrian.
1: Okay, let me talk to her.
0: Well, you're going to have to answer the question, what you majored in first.
1: Science.
0: What? Science? No, you don't. You major in like biology, computer science, chemistry, yeah. Political science. You just don't major at the University of Georgia. Jamar, you're a graduate, right? He's in my ear. Is there like a curriculum called science?
1: There is.
0: Okay. And is there something that you study when you take science other than like seventh grade science?
1: Yeah, biology.
0: Biology. Okay. So you majored in biology.
1: Well, it was a part of science.
0: So is that yes, you did major in biology?
1: Yes.
0: Okay, and Smith, most people who major in biology usually go on medicine, some science-related field. Where did you take? What did you do with your degree?
1: Pharmacist.
0: A pharmacist.
1: Yep.
0: So, did you go? I'm trying to remember. I guess you. So where did so you? You went to Emory? Okay, now, hold on a second. You just went from Georgia, you upgraded to Emory. So you...
1: Yeah.
0: So you have your pharmacy degree from Emory, is that correct?
1: That's right.
0: Okay, that's right. Sure. Harvard, that's right. Oxford, okay, you graduated high school at 12, you graduated UGA at 16, and what type of degree do you have from Emory?
1: Master's.
0: You have a master's in what?
1: Pharmaceuticals.
0: Pharmaceuticals. No. You have a master's in pharmaceuticals. Is that correct?
1: Yep.
0: Okay. And how old were you when you walked down the aisle and were handed that graduate degree in pharmaceuticals?
1: 34.
0: 30 what? So you're 34. And a minute ago, you told us you were 35, right? So you didn't tell the truth when you gave us your age, correct? And you didn't tell us the truth when you told us what year you graduated high school, and you didn't give us the truth about anything you've said. So basically, you're coming off like a liar, aren't you? And you want us to turn you over to someone like Adrian?
2: 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You want to... 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Like that. 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
16: A walk-off homer in the bottom of the 14th inning. 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
3: From opening day.
16: Hammer to left field. 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Mike Trout, how's that to start the season?
3: To the All-Star game.
16: Oh, my goodness. He crushed it. Giancarlo Stanton and the American League with one swing has tied it up.
17: 457-foot home run. How much fun was that?
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16: Judge back some more. Leaping and he caught it. Out of here. Mookie Betts. Shohei Ohtani.
3: Until a champion is crowned at the World Series.
16: 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Repeat champions for the first time in baseball in 25 years. The Dodgers are World Series champs.
3: Major League Baseball is on ESPN Radio.

0: halfway point of what has been a fairly entertaining show, especially the last caller. And we looked it up, and Emery, well, I don't know. You don't need to go through all the things that guy said that did not work out. Ray is up next in Mobile, Alabama. Hello, Ray.
1: Yeah, I'll just like to talk about the last caller's math degree he's got from MIT, too.
0: I forgot to mention that. You are correct.
1: Yeah, Paul, that was probably the funniest call I've heard in a long time. I really want to talk about Alabama's defense this year. There's not much being mentioned about how good their defense is going to be. I seen a stat the other day that said that we should have five-star. Every position on defense should have five-star starters. Is there any truth to that?
0: That would be news to me. I mean, Alabama's got some five stars in the back end, and they have them sprinkled around. But every position, I think I would might. I'll have to check. Let me do that before I answer.
1: Okay. What do you think about Ohio State and Notre Dame, their chances? I see they had I was looking at the NIL. They spent up their high NIL, and they got some of the oldest rosters in football.
0: I think that matters a lot, Jay Ray. Hey, thank you for the call. That was really a good question. And I think you're going to hear a lot about Notre Dame because of their experience and their schedule. Ohio State has a more challenging schedule, probably the toughest one they've had in a long time, but they still have a tremendous team. Thank you for the call. And let's check in with Tyler in Louisiana. Hello, Tyler.
2: Good afternoon, Paul. Is this the Love Connection or the Paul Feinbaum Show?
0: I think it's a Love Connection.
2: I thought it was a while ago. That was a funny call, Paul. But what I wanted to talk to you about today was Will Wade down in Baton Rouge. You know, I missed whenever he left NC State to go to LSU. I missed the show for a few weeks. But, you know, I know he was probably called a snake oil salesman and probably called a lot of things. But we got to remember the humanity when it comes to these people. 2 years ago, I had brought my at the time, 7-year-old son to watch the boys' state finals in Louisiana. We call it Marsh Madness. It's at the old Burton Coliseum in Lake
0: right.
2: Charles. And my little boy is obsessed with college sports. He looks up stats. He knows stuff about teams. And I saw Will Wade walking in the crowd. It was University High out of Baton Rouge was playing. And my son had been talking about Magnese over and over, how good they were. And Will Wade ended up sitting right on the side of us. So I kind of elbowed my son. And I said, hey, Will Wade's on the side of you, you know. So my son's kind of freaking out, but we didn't want to talk to him. I didn't want to be that guy, you know. And Will Wade actually, like, noticed my son and was like, hey, those nachos are good. They were all over my son's face. And actually, like, engaged in a conversation with us for several minutes. And look, my son still talks about it. So we got to always remember these coaches are humans. They're good. They can be good people. They may be involved in a shady business at times, but they could be good people. But I kind of knew then and there when I watched him kind of hug necks and shake hands in that University High crowd, I said, there may be a high chance. That dude loves Baton Rouge. Like, he knew so many people, so many families. You could tell that he was really enmeshed in that community. We appreciate what he did. And I'm not an LSU fan, but we're going to support Will Wade. So, because of that one time and the encounter we had with him. So, just wanted to share that with you, Paul. Thank you for taking my call.
0: Tyler, thank you. And it is interesting. We look at these public figures, and I think you can always tell who they really are in a setting like that one. Thanks for sharing the story. Appreciate that. Let me go back to Vance for a second. Vance, what can we do for you?
3: I'm sorry. I had to call back. That is the most entertaining interaction with a caller I've ever heard you have since 2014 when I first started listening.
0: Well, thank you.
3: I live in a single wide mobile home. I almost popped the damn popcorn off the ceiling laughing at that. Now, let me ask you a question, Paul. This guy really wanted to go out on a date. I mean, was he fooling us? Is he that slick? I don't think so.
0: My analysis was this. He was serious. He wanted us to connect, and then he got a little bit confused when we asked. By the way, we were not asking calculus questions. We weren't asking chemistry questions. We were just asking, like, how old are you? Where did you go to school? What did you major in? What year?
3: Oh God, it was so funny.
0: What year did you go to? You can really have a hard time if depending on the question, but we were serious. We would like to connect people on the show.
3: Yeah, but the best line involved was, well, I got Adrian on hold right now. What was he going to do? Invite her to a chicken fight? Does he not even know who that woman is?
0: Yeah,
3: and I
0: don't want to out her, but I mean, people that have heard her before know what she does. I was not about to give this guy any more clue who she is, but it isn't like a state secret what she does.
3: It's true. I'm sorry, but when I heard this going on, I'm like, I don't have a choice. This is outstanding. God, Paul, thank you. And you and your subtle and reportive mind, subtle humor, dry humor, but reportive mind, that poor fool. Can I say one more thing real quick, please?
0: You bet.
3: This man, Harold, that called, that was married 75 years, cannot vote. It won't happen, by the way. But for that man, this caller bracket that happens every year, can I nominate him right now as hands down the best caller? I absolutely loved that man.
0: Yeah, Vance, just think about it. We talked to 90, 95-year-olds, but a guy, he's 99. Been married. I mean, I guess being married 75 years, and I'm not making any marriage jokes here, but Vance, please. I mean, can you imagine how difficult that must be?
3: Oh, God, and one more. I think I've asked you this trivial question before, and of course you're going to know the damn answer. I'm stupid to even do this with you. What does YA stand for, as in Tittle Jr.?
0: Yeah, that was interesting because we got a YA Tittle question. And for those who don't know, and everybody should know who YA Tittle is. He's one of the greatest quarterbacks in SEC history you've probably never heard of. And the reason is he went to school during the 40s and 50s. His name, Y, stands for Yelberton. Abraham Tittle.
3: I knew it. Of course you'd know that. And what's the most famous picture of him? Was it on the cover of Life
0: magazine? Oh, yeah. An amazing picture.
3: On his knees with his bald head and blood streaming down it.
0: It is a great picture.
3: Isn't it great to be older, Paul?
0: Yeah, no, I remember that. By the way, if you've never seen that picture, you should look it up. It is probably the greatest football picture ever.
3: Well, I'm sorry to call up and take other people's time today, but I couldn't resist. That was priceless. Thank you so much for that, and I hope you have a great evening.
0: Thank you, man. Okay, we have a call back from this guy who called in a minute ago, and I don't know. I mean, if he wants a call back in, he's welcome to it. Smith, what do you need?
4: Hey, but I was just going to apologize to you for trolling earlier. I called you 100 times, and I was just trolling. just to see what y'all would say. I mean,
0: well, listen, Smith, you don't need to apologize. First of all, you gave us all a big laugh. So you helped today. You were critical in making this a great show. Thank you, Smith, for saying that. We're taking a break right now. We're back with more right after this.
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0: Yeah, welcome back. We'll head down to the Manning camp in just a minute. Otis Shea is up next. Good afternoon. Otis Shea, you there? Don't think so. Sparks is up next. Hey, Sparks.
1: Hey, Paul. What a show, man. I was going to tell you about last Friday what happened, but old Smut, I think Adrian's out of his league. And she's a roll tide anyway, ain't she? And old yes. Smut, he lies so much, she has to get somebody else to call his dog. I mean, that just lies, didn't he? And Harold, Paul, I was married three times before I even had my first anniversary. About 8 months, 11 months, and 12 months. This guy, 75 years, 99, man, that's cool. And Vance lived in a single-wide trailer about that tree, Paul. I don't know. I ain't heard no more about that. Something right about that. I used to do insurance work, and there'd been a tarp on it and everything, and he'd been talking about it. I don't know about old Vance. He kind of dogged me out when I was singing a song about Jackson Brown. It's from the Run On Empty album. I'm doing that because my doctor who went to Auburn said Alabama or Auburn would not hire Lane Tippin. I said, why? And he said, because he likes that cocaine. I said, I never heard that. But, Eric Clapton got the cocaine. J.J. Cale wrote that, and After Midnight, too. But Jackson Brown got a cocaine. You know, you take Sally, and I'll take Sue. Ain't no
0: yeah, he sure did.
1: Clean. Coke run around my brain, but and Friday. Yeah,
0: JJ Cale wrote another great song. I'm trying to remember it.
1: After Midnight.
0: Well, no, After Midnight was the one, and I think Eric Clapton make that one.
1: Yeah, cocaine.
0: No, I can't remember. He wrote a really underrated song. I'm going to think of it in a second. I love the song. I haven't heard it in years, but
1: yeah, I got two of his albums, and. John was talking about Guess Who and Bert Cummins a while ago, man. That's down my alley there. Guess Who, BTO, Bert Cummins. I got a couple of his solo albums. My favorite song about him wouldn't even hit called Break It To Him Gently. All right, Paul. I just wanted to. I got to beat Friday is what it was. Because 2 weeks ago when I was on hold so long, I got three beats. My mom come running in here. Why ain't you asking that phone? I said, I'm holding for 5 bombs. She said, you better quit bothering that man. But I got a...
0: Hey, Sparks, you remember the song Magnolia? I always thought that was his most underrated song. I mean, that is just an amazing song.
1: Yeah, I got two of his albums, too. I didn't listen to them all the way through. I'm just a collector, and I knew he was a good writer. Oh, I've been meaning to ask you something for a long time, Paul. I bet you're good friends with Little Big Town, ain't you?
0: You know what? I do know them. It's kind of a long story, but...
1: From Birmingham.
0: Yeah, I met them at a national when Alabama played Clemson for the night. They were doing the national anthem, and we were there the day before, and I walked up to them, not because I knew them, but my wife knew them. She was a doctor for two of their parents. So we started talking, had a great time, and they're

0: really cool people, and they're a great group. Hey, thanks for the call. I really do appreciate it. Why don't we check in with Bob up next? Hey, Bob, go right ahead.
1: Hey, Paul, how you doing today? Good, great.
0: We're doing great.
1: Today.
0: Thank you.
1: Hey, I've got a comment, then I've got a question, real quick. But the comment is, I've been listening to the callers about Notre Dame, and I agree they have a very weak schedule this year. But I can almost promise you, if they make it to the playoffs, they'll probably beat a couple SEC teams. IU had a weak schedule last year, or this year, when the playoffs, and they did pretty good against SEC teams. So I know you guys, and I know the SEC beats themselves up all throughout the year, and I understand that because I watch every game I can watch on the SEC. But will they be ready to play in the playoffs is the question. Now,
0: That is a great call.
1: My question, though, Paul, and I listen to you all the time. I'm an SEC fan, but I've talked to you before. I'm a Big Ten and Notre Dame fan, but SEC because I live in Tennessee. Have you ever thought about getting Signetti or anybody on the show? And I know it's not a Big Ten show, but have you ever tried to do something like that? Because I'm sure your callers would like to hear from somebody like that.
0: Yeah, well, one thing we do, Bob, this time of the year, we invite coaches from all over the country on. Some of them will come, some of them will not. I'm sure Signetti was definitely on our list. Hey, thank you very much for the call. Appreciate it. Let me check in with Mason up next in Mississippi. Hello, Mason.
2: Hello.
0: Hey there.
2: I wanted to know your thoughts about the upcoming Ole Miss football season with possibly one of the toughest schedules in the conference, considering we have to go to Texas and Vanderbilt and Oklahoma, and then we got to host LSU and Georgia. How do you think Ole Miss, the football team, can handle that schedule?
0: Yeah, I think Ole Miss has a really good team, but I am not convinced how well they can handle that schedule. That is a brutal schedule, and you know which game is most important. It's they have to win those home games, LSU, Missouri, Auburn, because I don't think right now they're going to beat Georgia. So if they can handle the home, then and lose to Georgia, Oklahoma, that is a backbreaking. I forgot. I just don't see how they survive at Texas, Georgia at home, and at Oklahoma. I think that is a killer part of the schedule for them. Thanks for the call. Appreciate it very, very much. Marilyn is in Mississippi. Hello, Marilyn.
3: Hey, Paul. Good afternoon. How are you?
0: We are doing great. Thank you.
3: Good. I just wanted to ask if you could lay out for me the particulars of the college football bill pending in Congress. Like, 1, 2, 3, 4. This is what it's designed to do. This is what they want it to do. And what are the pros and the cons? What's the opposition?
0: Yeah, Marilyn, it's really simple. And I think what all these bills in Congress have been about is simply this, that without antitrust protection, which Major League Baseball has with the NFL and MLB, the world of college football and athletics are going to be mired in one local lawsuit after another about eligibility, about everything else. So that's really the goal of it. The problem with this bill is if they could have made it very narrow, I think it would have tremendous support. They did not. To make it bipartisan, Ted Cruz did something he's familiar with. He sold his soul to Maria Cantwell, and she put a bunch of stuff in there, the Democratic senator from Washington, that is very anti-big conference. What's a big conference? SEC, Big Ten. Those are the super conferences. It gets so confusing that unless they can narrow some of those things out, I don't think they're going to get the support. But it's a really good question. Thanks for the call. We're up against the break. We have a guest waiting. We'll go to him in just a second. Wilson Alexander joins us. Paul Feinbaum here. 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
9: Here is your latest Middle Tennessee weather. Tuesday will be sunny and hot with a high near 101. Heat index values could reach 109. Winds will be calm, turning south around 5 miles per hour. Overnight, skies stay mostly clear with a low around 79. Wednesday continues the heat with a high near 102 and heat index up to 111. 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

0: And I know a lot of people are shutting down this week for the holiday, understandably so. We'll be around. Usual time. Wilson Alexander is also around. He spent some time at the Manning Passing Academy, always one of the big moments of the summer, just because of the royalty of the family and those who attend and work at the camp. Wilson, thanks for the time. Appreciate it very much. You spent a lot of time in Louisiana, so certainly you're familiar with this. Give us the skinny just on your overall treetop feelings about what happened down there.
1: Well, he had a lot of the top quarterbacks in the country descend on Thibodeau this year. C.J. Carr from Notre Dame, Julian Sain from Ohio State, Arch Manning from Texas, just to name a few. There was certainly a lot more than that. And you got a little bit of a chance to see them, you know, throw it around and, you know, who kind of stands out from that group. And it's again, I'm going to emphasize that it's a limited sample size, and some of it is really competition-based where they're doing stuff like 20 seconds to hit as many targets as they can. That wasn't really reflective of how you would throw during the game. But you get to see the ball come out of their hand a little bit and kind of get a sense of maybe who could be some of the top quarterbacks in the country this fall.
0: Yeah, and I know sometimes, you know, we just, in our world, just winners and losers, I know that's a little bit ridiculous when you consider the sample size, but give us at least the lay of the land on who stood out.
1: The first one that comes to mind is Kamario Taylor, sophomore quarterback at Mississippi State, a guy who I don't, you know, a lot of people might not really know much about him yet because he only got two starts near the end of his freshman year with the Bulldogs. But the way the ball comes out of his hand is impressive. Seemed to catch a lot of people's attention, how easily he can put something 65, 70 yards downfield in the right spot, not just, you know, the arm power, but the accuracy with it too. Any amount of short and intermediate stuff, there's just a kind of a pop out of his hand that stood out from the rest of the quarterbacks. So he was really impressive. I'd say Trinidad Chambliss from Ole Miss was as impressive as well. He uses his base so well. He gets so much explosiveness out of his lower half. T.J. Bailey from NC State was impressive. I mean, part of that is being 6'6". Part of it is also just the way that he threw the ball. He looks like he's continued to develop during his third year as a starter. And the other ones I'd add to that that really maybe caught my attention were Julian Sain for his accuracy, his way he can drive the ball downfield. And then C.J. Carr is just from Notre Dame is just so smooth with everything. Like, he didn't do anything flashy, but, like, you can tell that this is a guy who can, I mean, obviously started a lot of games last year for Notre Dame, and there's just kind of a confidence there. Clean mechanics, quick release, a lot to like in his makeup as well.
0: It wasn't certainly a very impressive list, and I know that, you know, it's sometimes it's interpretive because there's so many quarterbacks there, and there's only so much that can be done. But just take us through maybe some of the other names that were there, because everybody doesn't go, most people do, and some of the impressions, especially the quarterbacks that we will be seeing in the SEC.
1: Yeah, definitely. So, let me try to think of him off the top of my head. We'll go with John Mateer from Oklahoma. We can start there. You know, he has retooled his mechanics coming off of his hand surgery, and we can talk about that a little bit more later if you'd like. But, you know, he was throwing the ball really well, kind of back to more of a three-quarter arm slot, a little bit more over the top with his delivery. Had a, you know, just really nice spiral, which wasn't the case with everybody necessarily, and putting the ball in a good spot. Marcel Reed from Texas A&M continues to throw a really good deep ball. He is somebody who maybe, at least from my vantage point, might need to continue to work on getting over the top of the ball when he's throwing stuff short and intermediate. But he looks pretty solid out there. And then Gunnar Stockton had some moments from Georgia. Not enough to necessarily stand out amongst the pack. There was even a few throws that he kind of missed. But there he was still somebody. You know, he throws that really high arc and deep ball, and he had a few moments in there. And then, you know, we haven't even really talked about Arch, the Manning, who was at the Manning Passing Academy. You know, he looks just so physically developed right now at 6'4", about 220 pounds. You know, he's got lots of traits that you like. There was, you know, he threw a really good deep ball down the sideline at one point over the shoulder, really in the perfect spots where you could see, like, if this was a game, the only person who can catch that is a receiver, and defender really can't get to that. Then a few throws earlier than that, he misses an 18-yard comeback that sails it out of bounds. So there's some things that he probably needs to continue to work on as he gets closer to the season, but there's a lot to like there as well.
0: Wilson, and we're talking to Wilson Alexander. I want to follow up on Mateer because that's a name everybody is interested in. So what did you learn, especially him coming back?
1: Yeah, so John Mateer was talking about how last season when he returned from that broken thumb only less than 3 weeks after getting surgery, that he was having to adapt to sort of some limitations that he had. I mean, he said that it was like throwing a baseball without having two fingers. He was getting really underneath the ball, and his arm slot just slipped down, throwing sidearm because he was just trying to make it work. He developed some bad habits as a result, and he was very aware that he didn't do a lot of the things that he needed to as Oklahoma's quarterback last year, and that there was a really stark contrast between how he played pre-injury and post-injury. Interestingly enough, he said that he has no regret about trying to push through that. That there's something about the way he's wired. He did not regret in any way that he put himself through that and that he continued to try to play, even though he maybe wasn't as effective as he was pre-injury. But here in the offseason, he's done a lot of work to try to kind of get back to his pre-injury form, get his throwing motion in a more natural place. And I think we saw a little bit of that at the Manny Paxton Academy, that it is back to sort of where he likes it to be, in a natural spot, a little bit higher, and that it should hopefully, for him and for Oklahoma, lead to a little bit more of an effective offense.
0: Wilson, for those of us who have heard about this forever but have never been, what is it like to be down there? What do you see? And I'm sure you see a lot of people, and we know the Mannings are there in full force.
1: It's hot. It's really hot because it's South Louisiana in June. But it's kind of cool. So living in Louisiana like I have for the past few years, you know, Thibodeau and Homa don't necessarily get a lot of attention. But then all of a sudden, the college football world kind of descends on that area for this one weekend in June. And, there's a ton of late middle school, high school campers who are there to try to learn and pick up something from all these counselors. Then you've got dozens of top college quarterbacks who come in and, you know, they are able to kind of hang out with each other and talk about stuff. Like, we were joking with John Mateer that he and Arch Manning were joking about the fact that Mateer kind of stole Parker Livingstone from him in the transfer portal, and they get to know each other at least a little bit and compete against one another here in the middle of the summer. It's a cool event. I mean, Ryan Poles, the general manager from the Chicago Bears, was there. Representatives from the East-West Shrine Bowl and the Senior Bowl were there. There was other NFL scouts, I think, who were there just to kind of get a look at these guys. Here in the middle of the summer, it sort of becomes one of the bigger events on the college football calendar just because there's nothing else going on. And, you know, the Mannings do a really nice job of putting that entire thing on, as they have for now 30 years.
0: Amazing stuff. Wilson, thank you. Appreciate you always coming on here. Wilson Alexander, a fantastic report about a must-go-to-see event in late June. We have a lot left here, an hour and change, and plenty of time for your phone calls as we continue right after this.
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13: A walk-off homer in the bottom of the 14th inning. 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
10: From opening day.
13: Over the left field. See you later. Mike Trout, how's that to start the season?
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13: Oh, my goodness. 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Giancarlo Stanton and the American League with one swing has tied it up.
14: 457-foot home run. 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
13: Got it back. Back some more. Leaping and he caught it. Out of here. Mookie Betts. Shohei Ohtani.
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13: 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Repeat champions for the first time in baseball in 25 years. The Dodgers are World Series champs.
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1: My man, Bash Brother, thank you. I hope you're having a good Monday. The show's been crazy so far. But I wanted to talk to you about something, Paul, you mentioned earlier in the beginning of the show about the schedules for the SEC teams, right? You mentioned how everyone that has Georgia on their schedule has, you know, a tougher one than the ones without. So with that being said, Alabama has a pretty tough schedule, if you ask me and yourself. But apparently, Paul, there was a caller last week who said he thinks that Alabama's schedule isn't that tough, and he mentioned how we have cupcake games against UT Chattanooga and Eastern Carolina, right? But then you know what he said after that, Paul? He was like, you know who we play first week, Paul? You know my team is? Oregon. You know who we play first week? Boise State. I'm like, oh my God, Paul. What is Boise State good again? Like, where is Ashton Gentry coming back? They went 8-4 in the Mountain West Conference last year. Wow, great first opponents. But how about this, Paul? Do you know who Oregon plays after Boise State?
0: I do not.
1: That would be the worst team in the Power Four group, Oklahoma State. Would you agree with that, Paul?
0: The Mike Gundy-less Oklahoma State.
1: And they had to get the scraps of the American Conference, so they hired the North Texas coach. Congratulations, Cowboys. Woohoo! But let's be honest, Paul. If the commissioner of the Big 12 went to Greg Sankey and said, hey, we're going to do a trade here. Remember I talked to you about my Missouri trade last week? What if the Big 12 commissioner went to Greg Sankey and was like, hey, we got Oklahoma State, you got Oklahoma, you know, you can reunite that rivalry, and we'll take Missouri back from you. And Greg's like, we will not take any team for that trash in Oklahoma State. Like, you can keep that garbage team of an organization. But the last thing, Paul, on the game that you put up on there on the schedule, Portland State? Who the hell is Portland State, Paul?
0: I know they used to play basketball. I've never heard of their football program.
1: And you're much older than I am, so I don't even remember that. So those are the three first games for the Oregon Ducks, right? And he wants to criticize Alabama's schedule that we have cupcake games. I mean, look at that, Bass Brother.
0: That is pretty weak. Hey, thank you very, very much. Otis Shea is back, and we will go to him now. Hey, Otis Shea.
2: Hey, Mr. Feinbaum, thank you for taking my call. First of all, I want to give a shout-out to two callers that haven't called in a while for whatever reasons, but Johnny B. and Jim from Tuscaloosa. Miss those guys on the show. First of all, the guy that called in wanting Adrian's number. So I was born in 1977. I'm 48 years old. 49 in September. I graduated high school 1995. Busted my rear end at UAB just to finish up in 99. I mean, and that was hustling. 4 years just busting rear end. Now, for him to go and say all those things and then go, oh, I was just kidding. No, this is not POF, Plenty of Feinbaum. That is not what we're here for. We're here for entertainment. We're here for sports. We're here for comments, but not someone that's basically going to catfish on air someone that's not even going to call him. So, Mr. Feinbaum, thank you for the entertainment and kind of letting him just hang himself on that, but you threw the line out, he bit the hook. We'll talk to you later.
0: Or to say thank you very, very much. JD is up next.
3: Hey, Paul. I don't have too much today. I just really wanted to come on and say happy birthday to I-Man. I-Man's a cool dude. I've got to know him, you know, in the spaces, and I really enjoy talking to him, listening to his stories, and he's an epic caller, and I know you appreciate his calls through all the years.
0: No doubt, and happy birthday is correct. And I-Man is not just a great caller. I mean, he's Mount Rushmore Hall of Fame. There are not enough adjectives that we can come up with to hand to him.
3: That's right. And I wanted to say to Harold, appreciate your service, Harold, and that's an amazing story. 75 years, almost 99, almost 100. That's an inspiring story. And I want to hear you call in September when you turn 100. And I think that would be great, don't you, Paul?
0: I can't wait. And I mean, when you're 99, nothing is for granted. By the way, nothing at any age, but I have a feeling we're going to hear from him. He sounded great.
3: I really hope we do. Now onto my last point of business. I graduated high school when I was 9, and I went to law school. I graduated from the School of Law when I was 19. I have emphasis on law with a minor in law, and I've been practicing for 38 years, and I need you to cease and desist this defamation of my client Schmidt
0: immediately. I appreciate that, JD, but I checked with, I don't know if you know this or not, but I have a pharmaceutical degree from Emory, even though they don't give one. So I really enjoyed his call. I'll be more than happy to dispense a prescription for you, but I can't offer you any legal counsel.
3: He made me laugh, and I think he really was kind of playing. I don't know how everybody else feels, but Smith, you made me laugh, buddy, and that's what the show's about to me, and I appreciate your time, Paul.
0: You bet. Thank you very much. Let's talk to Joe next in Georgia. Hey, Joe.
4: Hey, Paul. I want to give you some opinions. Hope that's okay.
0: You bet.
4: I've only been new on the show about 3 months, but I've been listening to about 30 guys every day, the same ones. I want to give a shot, just saying I really enjoy three of them, and three of them is kind of different. This is in no order. I love to hear Vance. He just makes such a great call. And Augie, and I love Handsome Joe's calls. They're just, they're so beautiful or something. But anyway, the weird ones that maybe, this is my opinion now. I'm not trying to get on to anybody or anything like that. But look at Brad and John from St. Louis, the one that's used to. They give you about five things and want you to agree with them. That's kind of interesting to me, kind of shoeshine man. But I really enjoy the show. My buddy that's a psychiatrist has kind of put me on this thing, so it's a lot of people's opinions is real interesting. So have a wonderful day. Keep up the good work. Bye.
0: What a great call. And I'm glad you're on board. So it's been quite an afternoon. We'll leave it there.
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0: 1 hour to go here on a Monday as the month of June starting to slip away. Tom is up next in Georgia.
1: Hey, Paul, you got to teach Smith better than that now. You know the real path. He's going the wrong way, and so is the attorney. You tell Adrian Tom called, okay? Don't know when I was born, okay? Don't know my age. Don't have a degree. I don't want kids. I don't like to party, and I have a removable upper bridge, okay? But tell him my plane can pick her up tomorrow about 4:30. Have her call me. Love you, bye.
0: That was great. Thank you very much. If you don't know what that was all about, you missed something pretty remarkable earlier. Long is up next.
2: I missed, good afternoon, Paul. I missed that gentleman's name, but that was pretty strong. Really good call. But speaking of good calls, Paul, wow, Smith, that was incredible, my friend. That was just great. When you can make Lonesome Joe and Swamp Frog look like Rhodes Scholars, you have done something. You have achieved something incredible. But as I stated before about Smith when he said something about me, I think it's gotten some more, you know, validity to it now. Smith was conceived in a Hardee's restaurant, and he was also born in a Hardee's restaurant toilet. But next subject, Paul, on Friday, I just got beat up. I mean, they came at me, you know, the Girl Scout troop, evidently, you know, cookies are behind or they didn't hit it. I don't know. But Lonesome Joe, I just want to do a truce with you. I just don't want to fight anymore. I'm not in to making fun of people with Downs. And just put me down for 4 boxes of Thin Mints. It was good to hear from JD. Him and Dylan went antiquing this weekend at their favorite antique store. You know what the name of it is, Paul? I know you don't. I'll just tell you. 2 men, no truck. And finally, the caller that came back, and we were so happy, so we thought, AJ, you really went hard, man. You even went on the internet to look me up and blah blah my mama and all this stuff, and your main point was I'm too long. I know somebody, and maybe they birthed you, that doesn't think that way. And the irony of all this is I was visiting some friends in Alabama this weekend. We had to go to Walmart to get some stuff for a cookout. Lo and behold, who do I see in the Walmart parking lot? Good old AJ in his Prius with a David Duke bumper sticker on the back and a shopping cart full of sets of sheets and pillowcases. AJ, my question to you is, are you opening a bed and breakfast, or are you going back to your old ways? Have a good night, Paul.
0: Thank you, Long. I don't even know where I am right now. Steve-O is up next. Good afternoon.
3: You know, Paul, I have a bunch of takes today, brother, but I'm about to start out with old lethargic Long up there in South Carolina. Did you notice how slow he was talking? He was talking slow because he was trying to read his sister's writing that wrote his monologue out for him because he obviously doesn't know how to write. It's that gorgeous South Carolina high school education that he probably has. And I'm sure he's been thinking about AJ for 3 days and came up with that, and he had to speak slow to actually read his sister's writing. But let me get on to old Smitty Bilk. All right? At first, I thought he was a Kip Kiefer bobblehead doll plant, but then I noticed something when I was like, oh, he called back. Man, that's definitely Sparkless's cousin from that's like Sparks' cousin Eddie. Sparks was like, man, I gotta make somebody sound intelligent on this show, so it's gonna be me. Also, Paul, I'm gonna get on and I want to talk about the regulators for a second. You got Ugly Joe, you got Matt from Tulsa. I just want to congratulate the newest member that I heard got accepted, and that's old Johnny Boy from St. Louis. They brought him into the club. I don't know why. You're going to have to ask old John how he got accepted into that regulator club, but he's in there. Last question for you. I'm going to go off topic for a second. You weren't on TV during the Johnny. You guys talked about Manziel a little bit earlier in the show, and you weren't on TV during the Manziel SEC media days. How crazy was that? Were you there for that?
0: Yeah, it was my first assignment for ESPN, and I was on the desk with the crew. I'm trying to remember. Was this for? Yeah, this was for ESPN, I believe, because it was such a big deal. And I was up there with Joe Tessitore, who was hosting it, and he asked me about Manziel, and I excoriated Manziel. I mean, just as you could imagine. And I thought Manziel was going to be up there at some point. I ended my diatribe on Manziel, got up, and literally ran into Manziel as he was coming up on the stage to take my place on the ESPN set. To his credit, he shook hands with me. He said hello. He did not do anything else. And I later got to know him very well. He just was a little bit too young for the fame, but there was 1,000 people there. I mean, it was one of the craziest scenes I've ever seen.
3: Could you imagine his NIL dollars in today's market?
0: No, there would be literally. I mean, he got under investigation for, I think, signing a football or something. It was totally ridiculous.
3: Yeah. Signed a bunch of footballs.
0: Yeah.
3: But, yep, exactly. All right, Paul. Thanks, buddy. All right.
0: Thank you very
3: later.
0: Much
3: hey,
0: for the call.
3: Keep
0: you bet.
3: A bobblehead doll. Come on.
0: I have one right here. Let's check in with Tony in California up next.
4: Yeah. Hey, Paul. I got a question for you. The Houston Cougars are in a kind of a tricky situation. They got Connor Wegman in his senior year, who will be eligible to play a fifth year next year. And you got Keyshawn Henderson, the number one player in the country, behind him. If you're Willie Fritz, what's the play? You don't want to lose your best recruit of all time. He's not going to sit for 2 years. Do you tell Connor to move on, or do you? I mean, how do you balance something like that?
0: Yeah, I mean, the idea that Connor Wegman's still around is unbelievable. I am always going to think, depending on the impact, try to balance it, but no more than that, because you can't give up the future. In today's NIL transfer portal world.
4: I got you. All right.
0: Thank you for the call. Appreciate it very much. Let me check in next with Randy in Chattanooga. Hey, Randy.
5: Hey, Paul. Thank you so much. Can you hear me okay?
0: You sound great. Thank you.
5: Awesome. God bless you. Hey, look, I'm from Chattown. I think I know you. Back in the day at Tennessee, I'm your age. Anyway, Silverdale Baptist has won the national championship in Chattanooga, Tennessee. They brought it home. God bless Jill Gore and all the girls.
0: Well, that is great to hear, Randy. I appreciate you sharing that. You take care of yourself. Thanks for the call. We're up against the break. 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We are coming right back.
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A little bit of news out of Oklahoma. Oklahoma is starting the season one day earlier. They've moved their Saturday game to Friday night against UTEP. How about that?

0: I mean, the instructor couldn't believe it, Paul. He was questioning his profession after he saw me walking out of the building. I mean, really, it was unbelievable. The gym even put a plaque with my name up on the wall, stimp, plastered up for the rest of the slackers to see. And, Paul, it's also amazing to me, it really actually explains a lot about the SEC. The fact you're playing the sport of football where there is helmet-to-helmet contact, bodies colliding while moving at full speed on every single play for 60 minutes. And you get people like Bob that call in here. Yeah, he said he's a Notre Dame fan, but he called in to complain and say the reason the SEC hasn't fared well in the playoffs recently is because how badly they beat each other up in the regular season. And that sounds like excuses to me, Bob. So why don't you join the cycling class? Losers make excuses. Winners find a way to endure. I mean, I heard Bob say if he has the opportunity, he tunes into whatever SEC game he can. Well, I encourage Bob to maybe watch a game that's played in a different part of the country, because let me tell you, Bob, they ain't playing flag football or two-hand touch. Irish, fire that thing in there.
1: Okay, any reaction to that? Let's continue with James in Jacksonville. Hello, James.
2: Hey, buddy. How you doing, sir?
1: We're doing great, thank you.
2: Doing good. Yeah, I know you're doing good. I told everybody not to ask you how you're doing. But I guess it's just a reflex thing. Tim, you're a moron, sir. You need to take some kind of medication to kind of slow your calls down. I know you think it's cool to talk fast and fire that thing in there. But for real, man, you got to slow it down, bro. Half of us can't understand what you're talking about. Because we're not ADHD like you are. Your mind's moving at 1,000 miles an hour, okay? Most people are just moving at a steady pace. You're going way too fast. We can't understand half the things that you're saying, dude. Just slow it down a little bit. I understand you're excited. You're on the air. You know, you maybe even have the jitters. It's okay. Just slow it down, bro. I like you as a caller, but damn, you move so fast. Fire that thing in there. What? What the hell would you just say?
1: Okay. Let's continue here with more phone calls. Anybody's welcome here, apparently. David is up next. Hello, David. Good afternoon.
3: Hey, Paul, I just wanted to call. I've been trying to let you know how much I appreciate the really professional guests. All your guests are professional. Every time I hear Cole Kubik and Roman Harper, they're explaining things, and I feel smarter for hearing them. And they're not chasing sound bites. They're really giving good insight and doing their homework. And like when Heather Dinich, I believe she's the one that's tracking the CFP, you know, yeah. that mathematical problem. At least I have a general understanding of what's going on. And Commissioner Sankey, you know, I feel like I know the position of obviously the SEC, but where college sports are going. And then lastly, I'll just say my favorite coach, I can't think of a coach I don't like to hear that you bring on, but when Dawn Staley comes on, I mean, she's bringing it. Just a great person. I appreciate all their time. That some of them are paid to be on the show as analysts, and some of them or the coaches and the commissioner, they just sacrifice their schedule to you know, give something to the fans. And I appreciate them, and I appreciate you giving them that platform. So thank you very much.
1: Yeah, thank you, David. I want to make it very clear. People work at ESPN, and they're on the show, so they are being paid by ESPN. But we don't pay anybody to come on the show. And I have done shows where you do that. There are relationships in local and even national where guests are paid, and I think everybody knows who they are, and I don't need to waste any time on it. But I appreciate you saying that, because we care very much about our guests here.
3: Thank you. Goodbye.
1: Thank you. Stimp wants to say a word, and we'll give him a chance to respond since everybody else has been doing it all day.
0: Yeah, hey, Paul, I just got a quick reply. Hey, James, how could you like me as a caller when you said you can't understand a word I say, you jackass? And you know what? You called and you started your call off with how you're doing, and you let a whole segment last week complain about it. See you later.

0: Jimmy, you goof. Irish fire thing in there.
1: You know, listen, I want to say this. I'm well aware of, especially in the South, Texas, all the way up to New York, the temperatures right now are 95 to 110. And I don't think that's ever been more evident by some of the calls on this program this afternoon. It is, I realize we're next to the last day of June, but man, this thing has gotten a little bit out of control. We'll try to rein it back in here. Chuck is up next. Hey, Chuck.
2: Hey, Mr. Powell. How are you, sir?
1: We are doing great. Thank you.
2: Well, first of all, I want to say that I pity any other sports talk that does not have the representation that you give the SEC. Because I'm going to tell you, I have never seen anybody in my life ever since I was a kid that always went to bat for the SEC. And I just want to let you know I appreciate that very, very much.
1: Well, I'm glad. Hey, by the way, I'm glad you said that because I had somebody call me today and they were going, why do you defend the SEC? And by the way, we care about the SEC, and we have pointed out many times when we think something is wrong, something is incorrect. In fact, we get a lot of complaints from SEC schools. How come you're not supporting us more? But we do believe in it. We know the people. This isn't some project here. I mean, we know the commissioner. He's been on the show a number of times. We know the coaches. That doesn't mean the SEC is always right, but I think in most of the bigger cases, they are. And you know, the one thing about being a call-in show, if you know, everybody's welcome, and we don't censor people. So if there's something you don't like, we'll let you hear it. And I think that's where we are different than some other shows who will not let a dissenting view on.
2: And you know, and like I said, I appreciate that. And one thing is that I've been hearing you, you know, unbiased, you know, about, you know, the upcoming Notre Dame schedule and all that. Well, isn't one of the criteria for CFP playoff strength of schedule?
1: Well, Chuck, that is supposed to be the way it is, but this committee,
2: strike against them already?
1: Well, it should be, but I'm going to tell you right now, it won't be. Because nobody gets more benefits than Notre Dame. Now, I know everybody's saying, well, what about last year? Well, last year they disqualified themselves. And I know it's always easy to go back and say, well, Alabama shouldn't have been there. Well, I've said that after the fact. Alabama was not a great team last year. They snuck in, but they snuck in because of their body of work over 12 games. So are you going to penalize Alabama for losing to Georgia when Notre Dame's sitting around eating popcorn, watching the game? You can't do that. But the committee last year, I think, was objective mostly. And Notre Dame, don't forget, played at Miami. So that turned out to be one of the more difficult games of the year. But this schedule that we put up earlier, and we'll do it again, I mean, it's just ridiculous.
2: It's absolutely absurd. It's ridiculous. It is really absurd, but more than anything else is, you know, going back to what you're talking about, a lot of people said Alabama shouldn't have went in. But one thing that I'm going to say before I get off and let somebody else call is that they can bash Alabama all they want to, but until your team can be the first team to say that they won a road game in the playoffs, then they've got nothing to say at all. Roll Tide.
1: Thank you, Chuck. I want to go back to that Notre Dame schedule because a lot of people are really already getting upset. Okay, they play Wisconsin, which is a laughable team. I mean, we know because Alabama beat them 2 years in a row. And it's not even on Wisconsin's home field. It's at Lambeau where Alabama won, I think it was 2 years ago. Rice, do they even have a football program? Michigan State's one of the worst programs in the Big Ten. Or at Purdue, another joke of a program. Now, they do play at North Carolina, which won about 4 games last year under Bill Belichick. Stanford at home, another terrible program. At BYU is legitimate. That is a very difficult game. I'll give them that. Navy at Boston. So what? Miami at home, toughest game of the season. Boston College, SMU, legitimate program, and at Syracuse, which upended Miami 2 years ago in a similar spot, but that seemed like a much better program. So that's what we're talking about. That's why it's not about Notre Dame. Hey, listen, I've been to Notre Dame for games. It's unique. It's unlike anything else. Marcus Freeman, I think, if I'm hired to run any of the top 10 programs, he is in my first group of candidates. He's one of the best coaches in the country. He is spectacular. And it's amazing that he is still at Notre Dame because NFL clubs are coveting him. Other programs are. Nobody is in more demand, and deservedly so. But let's quit this facade that Notre Dame plays the same schedule as the SEC. And that's not just SEC network bias. That's legitimate analysis. And if you got a complaint with that, you're welcome to call. I mean, they may, I mean, even if you, we talk about Ohio State, we made fun of them a couple of years ago. Their schedule this year is pretty difficult. I mean, they're at Texas. They have Indiana on there. They're at Southern Cal, which is a better program than it's been. I mean, Illinois has gotten better. I'm not going to sound like I work at the Big Ten Network. At Iowa can be difficult. That is a tricky place to play. At Indiana, we know. Nebraska, I mean, that should be a tough game. And Michigan is not really a tough game anymore. And they have Oregon at home. I am tempted to pick Ohio State to win it all until I look at that schedule and go, oh, my goodness, that is truly an absurd schedule. Finally, they have a tough schedule. Okay, we have 30 minutes to go. Welcome to call in. We're pretty loose this week, as you can imagine. We'll take your phone calls right after this.
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5: Here is your latest Middle Tennessee weather. Tuesday will be sunny and hot with a high near 101. Heat index values could reach 109. Winds will be calm, turning south around 5 miles per hour. Overnight, skies stay mostly clear with a low around 79. Wednesday continues the heat with a high near 102 and heat index up to 111. 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
15: 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Leaping and he caught it. Out of here. Mookie Betts. Shohei Ohtani.
19: Until a champion is crowned at the World Series.
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0: Hey, welcome back. Busy afternoon. We still have a few minutes remaining, and AJ is up next.
1: Happy birthday, I-Man. Happy birthday. Happy birthday, I-Man. Hey, Paul, initially I thought the show was going to not go into comedy hour, but just lo and behold, we find ourselves off in this comedy hour. I mean, when we got to sit there and talk about Notre Dame's football schedule, I don't know of a better joke on the planet other than the fact that, Stimp over there didn't tell y'all it took him an hour and a half to ride that tricycle that he was talking about, the exercise bike. He didn't tell y'all he did it. You know what he didn't tell you? He didn't tell you it had training wheels on it. And that's the bad part about, like, his schedule and his football team. They got training wheels. I bet you're going to win your conference, ain't you, Stimp? I promise you Notre Dame wins their conference this year, Paul. And on top of another joke, is, if you can tell Long for me, since he's listening right here, put your ear up to the phone, Long. Put your ear up real close, because I want you to know, when I looked you up on the internet, that was a false statement by you on your part, because you know what? I didn't have to look you up on the internet. All I did is I got off exit 17 over there, equivalent to your IQ over there in South Carolina, and then I looked at that third cardboard box on the left, and I saw you, your mama, your daddy, and your greasy granny was sitting over there, and y'all was just panting, holding up a sign, "We'll work for food, we'll work for food." And then on top of that, Paul, what's so funny is you got somebody like John. You know, John, I'm so glad that John from St. Louis hadn't called today, Paul, because I really didn't feel like getting me a cup of prison coffee. Because, you know, his calls are about as impotent as Missouri's football team is going to be during this football season. That's what's so beautiful of it. And I'm going to tell you something, Bash. What you need to do is keep on shining Paul's shoes. And, you know, Paul, I wish you would actually start giving people like Vance or somebody, just give your phone number out instead of the 855-242-PAUL. Give your phone number out so when they get a thought, they can call you 95 times in the middle of the night, and they can give you what they want. And that's their suggestions, or I got another thought, Paul. I need to call 17 more times. I mean, there's multiple people that want to call in 55 times a show. Let me tell you something, ladies and gentlemen. If you can't get your call out to the Paul Feinbaum Show, the greatest show on America's television, the sports show of America, if you can't get it out in one call, sit your ass down, War Damn Eagle.
0: Dale is up next in Colorado. Hello, Dale.
2: What's up, Paul? Good afternoon. That was a pretty good call. What's up with Notre Dame? Why are they getting so much favoritism? I mean, Brian Harsin or Billy Napier could go 11-1 with that schedule. And Rudy was offside. We know that.
0: Great to hear. Thank you, Dale. Appreciate that very much. Arthur is up next. Good afternoon, Arthur.
3: Hey, good afternoon, Paul. Just wanted to bring up one fact that nobody that I've heard has mentioned, the fact of that Alabama's third loss came in the SEC championship game. And if I'm not mistaken, I do believe the committee has said from the beginning they are not holding that against anyone losing in their conference championship. To give you even more proof, I think the year before, SMU, did they not lose to Clemson?
0: They did. They certainly did. I think Clemson hit a field goal at the end of the championship game. And that was the one
3: lucky for Clemson.
0: Yeah, well, of course.
3: And everybody, they can be hating on it or whatever. But like I said, I mean, that was their third loss in the title game of the conference. That's all I have. Oh, other than glad to hear what's his name? Oh, I forgot his name. That's how important he is. Anyway, have a good day, Paul.
0: Thank you. Yeah, and I mean, that was one thing that people made a big deal about. Like, you can't leave Alabama at home because they lose a bonus game while Notre Dame isn't playing one. And it comes into the fact that Notre Dame doesn't want to be in a league. They don't want to have to go through a gauntlet like 9 SEC games. Instead, they play their goofy ACC schedule and usually end up with what you're going to get in the ACC, nothing. Thanks for the call. Appreciate it very much. Let's check in with Bull, who is in Birmingham. Hello, Bull.
4: Hey, Paul. Good to talk to you again. First off, happy birthday, I-Man. You're a legend, dude, and I hope you the best for today. Secondly, Stimp, let's get something straight. Notre Dame ain't been relevant since 1988 when you won a national championship. And y'all did that with a leprechaun on the side, with a leprechaun as a mascot. So, you know, you had double luck right there. That's cool. And then the last time y'all played for a national championship was 2013, and then that didn't work out good. And so it's been 13 years since that, and the SEC has kicked the crap out of everything that moves for the last, half a decade or more. So get your facts right before you start firing something in there, jackass. Fire that in there, the War Eagle.
0: Yeah, thanks for the call. Listen, Notre Dame has last played for a championship in the 2012 season. Brian Kelly was the coach. They lost by 28 points. They've been in the playoffs a couple of times, as we all know. They played for the championship. I take it back. They played for the championship a couple of years ago under Marcus Freeman and lost to Notre Dame. So those are the last two times Notre Dame has played. I mean, it's a good school, great reputation, but they have an easier path than any other major entity because of the no conference tie-up. And we say this all the time. Notre Dame is in the ACC, except football. Quick break. You want to get in? Final calls are straight ahead, and we are coming right back.
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19: A walk-off homer in the bottom of the 14th inning. 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
18: From opening day.
19: Over to left field. 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Mike Trout, how's that to start the season?
18: To the All-Star game.
19: Oh, my goodness. 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Giancarlo Stanton and the American League with one swing has tied it up.
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19: Judge back some more. Leaping and he caught it. Out of here. Mookie Betts. 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
0: Sure. No, listen, you probably heard me. I'm a big fan of Marcus Freeman. I think another part of it, just to explain it, is this stipulation where Notre Dame gets in the playoff if they're ranked, what is it, in the top 12. I don't really understand that. But, again, it's not my fault, it's not your fault that the college commissioners pay homage to Notre Dame.
11: How many teams is it next year, Paul?
0: I really can't.
11: Is it 12 or
0: remember.
11: 16? I don't even know, to tell you the truth.
0: I'm sorry. It's still 12, yes.
11: Yeah. Well, everybody's going to get in, basically, you know, that's any good at all. So, I mean, I don't think that it's going to be a big issue in the coming years, especially if the Big Ten gets their, you know, their little 24 teams in there. How are you going to keep them out?
0: Well, that's true. Hey, Mike, thanks. Appreciate it. Expired next in Texas.
12: Paul, did you know Ohio State was coming to College Station this year to face Arch Manning and fighting Texas Aggies?
0: I forgot that.
12: Did you hear that clown? He don't even know what he's talking about. He don't even know where Austin is. He don't even know where College Station is. He don't even know where Arch Manning plays. It's not in College Station. Okay, it's not in College Station. So if you are such a clown and you don't know the difference between two SEC cities, it doesn't matter if it's Austin, College Station, Tuscaloosa, Athens, Baton Rouge. It doesn't matter, Paul, because I'm telling you this, Paul. They don't have a clue. Come on down to the South. Hey, A&M would love to play them clowns from Columbus. We'd love to play you guys. But you know what? That might be one game I'll root for the Longhorns. I'm saying might. No, it won't, because I hate my rival. I hate my rival, Paul. Giggle.
0: Hmm. Well balanced there. Jordan is up next. Hello, Jordan. Good afternoon.
13: Hey, Paul. How are you doing?
0: We're doing great. Thank you.
13: I just had one little question for you today. I've recently seen that Auburn's up in the top 10 in recruiting rankings for this upcoming year. Is there anything special going on in Auburn this year that I should look after?
0: Well, Jordan, what's going on is not only a new coach, which everybody knows, but an attitude and a level of enthusiasm, which I don't think we've seen in a while. Now, I remember Freeze had it going briefly, but Hugh Freeze was pretty easy to see through. Only the Auburn administrators who hired him couldn't tell that. But ultimately, he ran out of gas. The feeling is that Golish is authentic. He's real. And this time, it's going to be right. Now, I know if you're an Auburn fan, you've heard that sales pitch before, but I tend to believe it.
13: Yeah. He just has the likability of a Gus Malzahn, if I'm being honest. That's what it seems like to me, and I think like we're going to go back to that 2013-2014 style of running the football, and I'm really looking forward to seeing that.
0: Yeah, no, I mean, I think... I mean, forget Harsin. That was just a COVID hire that was absurd. But Freeze, it was just a waste of time. And I think that's the feeling, that the program finally has been put in good hands. And it is easy to see that. Now, again, let's see how he does. Check back in a year or two. But I think this time it feels real versus fake. And everything about Hugh Freeze was fake. Let's be honest.
13: I agree. He was just someone to throw in there, and you know, honestly, I feel like Auburn kind of just threw him under the bus.
0: Well, I mean, I'm not going back to Ole Miss, but Freeze talked himself. He got excommunicated from college football. He talked himself back in. Auburn needed a coach. We all know that. Obviously, they went after somebody else. he left them at the altar, yeah, like he often does, and Freeze was sitting there ready to go, and Freeze had he had those two wins over Nick Saban. If you take away those two wins over Nick Saban, he wouldn't have gotten hired. But at Auburn, that mattered. Hey, thank you very much for the call. Appreciate it. Wow, what an afternoon this has been. We had one of the more memorable calls of the year. I know you're saying, I just got in. What did I miss? We'll talk about it. Also, some news on some other fronts that we will table until tomorrow. We'll leave it right there.
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15: Wins for Chicago. White Sox pull away from the Orioles, and they pick up an 8-2 win over Baltimore. White Sox seeing all nine starters with at least one hit. First time that's happened this season. ESPN insider Tim Kirkchen.
16: They were 27th in the league in runs scored last year. They are 8th in the league in runs scored. Last year, they were 23rd in the major leagues in home runs. This year, they're 2nd. This is how you win in today's game. You hit the ball out of the ballpark. And Colson Montgomery and others, Murakami, who's hurt right now, has been great. So they have, first off, they're just a young, hungry team that is sick and tired of losing.
17: Being terrible.
16: They have a really good manager that knows exactly what he's doing. But the reason they are where they are is they are a good hitting team, especially hitting the ball out of the ballpark. And we saw that again tonight.
15: Speaking of hitting the ball out of the park, Twins, 3 homers accounting for 4 of the 5 runs. They beat the Astros 5-4. Well, When you don't put the ball in the net, you go home. That's next. Sports Center All Night continues. 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
24: 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But I did think about that over the weekend. 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
4: Here is your latest Middle Tennessee weather. Tuesday will be sunny and hot with a high near 101. Heat index values could reach 109. Winds will be calm, turning south around 5 miles per hour. Overnight, skies stay mostly clear with a low around 79. Wednesday continues the heat with a high near 102 and heat index up to 111. 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
10: 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Golf darkness on Sunday didn't allow the Travelers Championship to be finished then. Victor Hovland and Scottie Scheffler tied after 72 holes. They slept on it for one more night, then had a Monday morning tee time to play the 18th hole again.
11: And it's over, and Victor Hovland on the first playoff hole has won the 2026 Travelers Championship. Beat Scottie Scheffler in a one-hole playoff. They were tied at 21 under for Hovland, his 8th career victory. 700 FedEx Cup points, moves into number 20. A hug with his caddy. What a moment for Victor Hovland. It was a day later and one hole later, and he's a champion again at the Travelers Championship.
10: 8th career PGA Tour victory, as you heard. First since the Valspar Championship in March of 2025. Hit his approach shot on the playoff hole to about 6.5 feet. Made the birdie putt. Scheffler missed his birdie putt of just over 2 feet to extend the playoff, and Victor Hovland winds up as the champ.
12: You always want to try to beat the best, and you know what he's been doing the last few years is just super impressive, and have so much respect for him and his game, and to go up against him and have a chance to beat him, I think it's just super exciting. You know, that's what you wake up every day to get better. That's for those moments right there.
10: For Scottie Scheffler, it's his 4th runner-up finish this season.
13: Yeah, I mean, it's been 2 really, really long weeks, you know, being in contention both weeks. You know, after any time after a major championship, especially U.S. Open, I think you're going to be pretty worn out. But

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1: 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Spent a decade in the NFL with the Titans, Jets, Cardinals, rushed for 2,006 yards in 2009, which still ranks seventh in a season in NFL history, was the NFL Offensive Player of the Year. But now former running back Chris Johnson revealing a bigger challenge, diagnosed with ALS last year, using a computer voice program when he told Michael Strahan on GMA why he's come forward.
2: Because if sharing my story helps even one person get diagnosed sooner, inspires more research, or gives another family hope, then it's worth it. Honestly, I don't know if you ever fully process it. At first you're in shock, then you realize you have two choices. You can give up or you can fight. I chose to fight.
3: And Brittany, what was it like for you when you found out that Chris had ALS?
4: All I could think about was our kids and how young they are. Just, you're in denial. You want it to be anything else. You want the doctors to be wrong. The life that we previously had is like now a thing of the past. But we're still hopeful. We're hopeful that a breakthrough will happen, or, you know, God, a miracle will happen.
1: Chris Johnson is 40 years old, says he was diagnosed with the disease in 2025, even though there's no history of ALS in his family. Back to baseball, Pirates and Phillies. Phillies jumped out in front early.
5: Ashcraft, a long set, and the pitch on the way. Harper blasts. Long gone to right. A missile deep into the lower seats in right field. A two-run home run for Harper, his 20th of the season. And the Phillies now with a 5-0 lead here in the third inning.
1: Phillies were up by 5 through 3 innings, but the Pirates came all the way back.
5: Swing, fly ball, right field, fairly deep. Hill back, warning track, looking up, and there it goes! Andy Rodriguez hits a 3-run homer! What a big homer for Andy Rodriguez, and the Pirates have an 11-7 lead in Philly.
1: 93-7 the fan, 11-7 the final, as the Pirates rally and get the win. Phillies four homers, tied for a season high, led by 5 runs through 3 innings, their largest blown lead this season. 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
6: How good is that? Are you ready to take?
0: Number 5.
1: It took a good night's rest and then about 15 minutes in a Monday morning playoff. 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
7: And it's over, and Victor Hovland on the first playoff hole has won the 2026 Travelers Championship. Beat Scottie Scheffler in a one-hole playoff. They were tied at 21 under for Hovland, his 8th career victory. 700 FedEx Cup points, moves into number 20. A hug with his caddy. What a moment for Victor Hovland. It was a day later and one hole later, and he's a champion again at the Travelers Championship.
0: Number 4.
1: Dodgers get win number 55, picking up some insurance runs along the way. AM 570 LA Sports.
8: Pitch from Crook.
9: And Ohtani belts it high and deep to right. Forget it. Oh, this ball's way out of here. Over to the top of Home Run Hill between the trees. A 3-run home run for Shohei Ohtani.
0: Number 3.
1: Brewers get their 51st win with Joey Ortiz breaking an 8th-inning tie. 620 WTMJ.
5: The 1-1. And a fly ball to center. Hit well. Friedel back at the track. At the wall. Joey goes deep. A 2-run shot. Ortiz answers the call in the 8th. And the Brewers lead it 5-3.
0: Number 2.
1: Boston still riding the wave of their sweep of the Yankees over the weekend, starting early against Washington before Wilson Contreras even had a chance to get himself ejected. WEEI.
8: The pitch is swung on and driven high and deep into left field. Way back, Wilson! On the Lansdowne for Venezuela! A 3-run bomb! And the Red Sox lead it 3-1.
0: Number 1.
1: We haven't even reached July, and the Cubs already have 10 walk-off wins this season. Cubs Radio Network.
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9: Suzuki hits a high fly ball deep left. Going back, Bowen at the wall, leaps, and this one is off the wall! Cubs win! Cubs win! Crow Armstrong scores! Seiya Suzuki delivers! 10th walk-off of the year for the Cubs as they beat the Padres 3-2.
1: 10 walk-off wins before we get to July. Speaking of wins for Chicago, White Sox pull away from the Orioles, and they pick up an 8-2 win over Baltimore. White Sox seeing all nine starters with at least one hit. First time that's happened this season. ESPN insider Tim Kirkchen.
11: They were 27th in the league in runs scored last year. They are 8th in the league in runs scored. Last year, they were 23rd in the major leagues in home runs. This year, they're 2nd. This is how you win in today's game. You hit the ball out of the ballpark. And Colson Montgomery and others, Murakami, who's hurt right now, has been great. So they have, first off, they're just a young, hungry team that is sick and tired of losing.
12: Being terrible.
11: They have a really good manager that knows exactly what he's doing. But the reason they are where they are is they are a good hitting team, especially hitting the ball out of the ballpark. And we saw that again tonight.
1: Speaking of hitting the ball out of the park, Twins with 3 homers and a 5-4 win over Houston. It's Tuesday, June 30th. Serena Williams playing at Wimbledon, noon Eastern on ESPN today. Unsportsmanlike is next. I'm Jay Reynolds. Back tomorrow with SportsCenter All Night. 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
5: 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Joe Rex Road, how we doing? What's going on?
3: We're doing all right, doing okay. I'll rant about what happened last night, so I'll just keep that to myself right now.
5: Okay.
3: There's a little preview for you.
5: Look forward to that.
3: Yeah.
5: I mean, if we're already thinking about it when the show starts, this could be set up for a good one.
3: Well, I'm a little tired, and it's just, you know, there's some people who need to be arrested in this world. Well. Or there may need to be vigilante justice.
5: Well, the red PT Cruiser come back? We'll see.
3: No, not that guy.
5: We'll see what happens on the Rex Rant a little bit later in the program. Ian, how we doing? What's going on?
6: Good morning. Did not make it up through the end of Morocco, Netherlands.
3: Neither did I. God, but it's another, I mean.
6: I made full time. I was like, extra time. There's no way I'm going to make it. So I just pulled the plug, unfortunately. It's penalties. These penalties are, you okay?
3: Oh, yeah, sorry. As you're talking, I was looking for the remote because I want to watch. Okay. I want to see the penalties on that.
6: No, you're fine. Just trying to make sure something wasn't screwy going on with your equipment. But, yeah, and so, I mean, the penalties are high drama. Even the best teams and the best players, you never can tell in the penalties. And it was another fun day. Hot out there. So head on a swivel. Keep your cool.
3: Dude, I mean.
6: It's crazy hot.
5: Keep cool.
3: I guess it might get to 100 today, which is scary. Robbie, happen to watch the what was the other match that had the penalties? That was the middle
5: Germany one. Paraguay.
6: Yes.
3: Yeah,
5: I watched a little bit of it. Yeah,
3: I mean, I think some people hate penalties. I know some soccer people are like, this sucks. You talk about it in hockey, right? Like, obviously, thank goodness, like in the Stanley Cup playoffs, like, you get rid of that stuff. I gotta say, I think it's pretty awesome, man. I don't know why in soccer I feel like it's way better than like in hockey, but it's pretty high drama, you know.
6: It's high drama. There's no doubt about that.
3: Yeah. So I don't know. I'm for it. I know that that's a kind of a polarizing subject. Maybe the soccer, like the PK, hate it. I don't know, but pretty awesome tournament so far.
5: It doesn't bother me because I think in soccer specifically, if you don't do it that way, I mean, you could be out there forever. Like, you could be out there for a long time with nobody scoring.
3: Yeah. Yeah. Like,
5: no one can run anymore because they've been out there for 300 minutes.
3: And that's happened sometimes in the Stanley Cup playoffs, too. It does, you know, but.
6: And that's what the extra wrinkle into the penalty kicks is, everybody's tired and you've made your substitutions already, and so your top players aren't always on. And if your top players are on, they're gassed.
5: Right.
3: Yeah. It's been a pretty. I mean, like, I'm looking forward to, you know, what's happened. Like, every day now, it's like, okay, what do we have next? This is by far the most I've been into this thing.
5: Well, all I know, Bosnia is dead to me for the next couple of days. That's all I know.
3: You're gonna be like that. Did you see that TV reporter?
5: No.
3: She was like, I don't know where Bosnia is on a map, and I don't care. People are yelling.
5: You know what? I respect it. Bosnia is dead to me the next couple of days. All my Bosnian friends out there, Not the next 2 days. You're not friends of mine anymore.
3: That's right. Lose my number.
5: That's right.
3: Lose my number.
5: Next couple of days at least, you just leave it alone. Then we'll see how it goes after that.
3: That's right.
5: Yeah, depending on the outcome of the game.
3: And Herzegovina, too.
5: Yeah. I mean, yeah, all of them.
3: That's
5: right. Just gone the next 2 days. And then Thursday, after a nice 3-1 United States win on Wednesday night, we could all be friends again.
3: Okay.
5: That's my official prediction. 3-1.
3: 3-1. Okay. I mean, look, transitive property in sports, you got to be careful, man. You got to be careful. But I did watch USMNT, us, roll Paraguay. And I watched last night Germany struggle to manufacture offense. I don't know. I don't know what it means. Different matchups. You got to be careful. But
5: yeah,
3: there is a little bit of, like, you could tuck yourself into, you know, this team maybe being a little bit stronger relative to the field than some people think.
5: Sure, sure. So we'll see tomorrow night. Almost there. Tomorrow night we will find out if the United States continues to advance in this tournament here. A deal made with a local Tennessee star yesterday, Joe. Ja Morant traded from the Memphis Grizzlies to the Portland Trail Blazers. So the Ja Morant era in Memphis is over. Jeremy Grant, Chris Murray back the other way from Portland to Memphis as a part of that deal. You know, you think back, Joe, I don't know, 3 years ago, 4 years ago, and the idea of trading Ja Morant of, please don't do that. Let's find a way to get a long-term deal worked out, and it's just been such a, frankly, disaster since then, and now he's on his way to Portland. So what's your reaction to now that it's officially done, Ja Morant being traded from Memphis, the return that the Grizzlies got, and how do we sum up the Ja Morant era in Memphis?
3: Well, I'm not surprised. I expected this to happen somewhere, and it's really sad. I'd like to hear, you know, any Grizzlies fans. I think some are upset with this, but, you know, this is on him. I mean, really, when it comes down to it, this is on him. And I don't know all that has gone on in, you know, the diminishing. I still think that there's a great player in there. And it's going to be interesting, you know, Ja Morant and Dame. You know, it's interesting.
5: They have Drew Holiday too. They got all these guards, don't they?
3: Do they have Drew Holiday?
5: I think
3: still?
5: They do.
6: And Sportsmanlike said they have 10 guards.
5: Yeah, they got a ton of guards.
3: Okay.
5: Yeah, they got Drew Holiday. They got guards everywhere.
3: Hey, you know, all these teams are loading up 7-footers. Just play 5 guards. See how that works out for you.
5: I mean, Drew Holiday is 36, so you know.
3: Yeah, it's like Loyola Marymount or something. It's too bad, but you know, the writing was on the wall. I don't see, like, Grizzlies fans. That's why I want to hear from Grizzlies fans. Like, does this shock you? Are you upset at the decision? It just seemed to me like it was obviously going this way. It's too bad because, yeah, they had a, before he went off the rails, and that's really all it is. He went off the rails.
5: Yeah,
3: they had a core that you could look at it and say, okay, you know, if you can figure out a way to maybe add one more key piece. You know, again, when they sort of had, they had Bane coming up, they had Jaren Jackson, they had Ja, and some other good role players, but you thought, like, this could be a team that can be, you know, they were right there, a great series with the Warriors, the year the Warriors, the last championship for the Warriors in 22. But, yeah, it's really on him, and so he's out, and a potentially great era for that franchise just kind of fades away.
5: Yeah, I mean it's and it feels like it's been fading away the last couple of years.
3: Yeah,
5: and, you know, it's been a long time since he's been a really good player, and it's just what it is. I mean, he was on the court for 9 games in the 23-24 season. He played 50 in 24-25, and he played 20 this last year. So I mean, he's barely been on the floor the last 3 years. And then the question I have moving forward is, how good is he anymore? I have no idea.
3: Yeah.
5: I have no clue how good he is moving forward.
3: Hey, I'd love to think, and I know for Grizzlies fans, maybe this isn't a great thought, but I'd love to see him be like comeback player of the year next year. He's such a talent. He's such a joy to watch when he's, you know, when he was right, when he was up there among most entertaining players to watch in the league. So I hope that's still out there for him, but I get the decision. It was time for a fresh start for both sides, and I think they're going to build around Cam Boozer now, and we'll see how that goes. I think there's some exciting, you know, stuff going on with that young team, and And they got a chance to move forward, and so does he.
5: Well, you know, it's a shame from the standpoint of, look, when he was at the height of his powers in Memphis, and you think back to, you know, 2022 and 2023, when he's out there averaging, you know, 27 a game, and just being, like you said, one of the best players in the league, one of the most fun players in the league to watch. Like, at that point, you start to think about, all right, you know, is he going to long-term commit to Memphis? Or is it going to get to the point where, you know, Boston or whoever it is comes and lures him away?
3: But like, super, honestly, super teams it with some other guys, right, somewhere else. Yeah.
5: But like, honestly, you know, I would have rather seen it kind of play out that way and him have another three or four good years with Memphis in the meantime, rather, right, than the way it actually ended up playing out. Like, it's worst case scenario, the way it ended up playing out for the Grizzlies part of it.
3: Yeah.
5: Like, if he'd have lost him now because somebody else came and got him and he ended up, you know, being a free agent and he left, like, yeah, it would suck, but at least you could live with some good years in the process of that, and they didn't get that either.
3: Right. This trade, if anybody had any doubts, again, if you're a Grizzlies fan who's like furious about this, or, like, I'm, you know, the return is not great, but also the return should kind of tell you the league views Ja Morant, right? I mean, that's, you're talking about a couple role players. I mean, you know, they're fine. They can be rotational players for you, but like, that's, trading him for those two guys should tell you everything you need to know about the, you know, the skepticism that the league rightfully has about Ja Morant. So, yeah, I hope he, like, if he could get back to some level near what he used to be with Lillard, I mean, sometimes the Blazers are like the Kings, and you kind of forget they're in the league, but that could, you know, maybe make them relevant again.
5: Well, and as Jason on the YouTube chat brings up, like, think about that 2019 NBA draft and the first two picks, Zion Williamson and Ja Morant.
3: Yeah.
5: Like, there's just a boatload of talent between those two, right? And just then think about, like, the on-court production that we've seen from that. Just, it makes you wonder. I mean, you know, you got Stephen A. Smith hopping on ESPN every other day talking about how much food Zion eats down there in New Orleans. And then the way that this played out with Ja Morant in Memphis. I mean, just think about the talent that those two have and what that has meant on the court. Not much so far.
3: Yeah, and it's just self-inflicted. I mean, Zion Williamson, this is one of those, I remember him coming out, I'm like, guys, he is going to be an all-time great player in this league. And I totally believed it. And he could have been. He should have been. I guess you could still say he should be. But, yeah, he's had his own totally different issues. I will say that, you know, not that I'm any sort of a test of, like, discipline, but if I lived in New Orleans, I would absolutely weigh 400 pounds. Like, easy. Snap the fingers.
5: You're saying if he got drafted,
3: I'm hitting four bills, you know, okay?
5: If he got drafted to Cleveland, for instance, who, let me just take some more shots at Cleveland.
3: You were just there. Didn't find any good food up there?
5: Food's not great. If he got drafted to Cleveland, maybe the career turns out a little bit differently.
3: Hey, how about some creamed corn and what else do we have here? Cleveland delicacies. Yeah, it's a little different than New Orleans. Yeah, you're a Cleveland.
5: Indiana.
3: Yeah.
5: Go to the Pacers.
3: They do have a nice, like, pork tenderloin sandwich, maybe, yeah, but that's no New Orleans. A Toronto, maybe? I don't know.
5: Yeah, there you go.
3: I mean, poutine will get you, but it's no New Orleans. Yeah. No, that's a
5: Listen,
3: great point.
5: Ty, I don't blame you, buddy. Food's good down there.
3: Gosh, I just but both of these guys, the thing is, they're still both young enough, you know, to potentially still do a lot in this league. So maybe they will.
5: We'll see.
3: Let's be optimistic.
5: We'll see. We got a lot going on the program today. Adam Sparks from the Knoxville News Sentinel will be with us later this hour at 6:30. We'll get into all things Tennessee Vols with him. Alex Doherty from the Tennessean at 7:30, talking Nashville Predators. David Beauclair, our friend, at 8 o'clock will be with us on the program, and we will get into the Chris Johnson ALS diagnosis and kind of relive some Chris Johnson memories with David Beauclair a little bit later in the show as well. Taking your thoughts at 615-737-1025, and don't look now, but we've got another story on gambling in sports. We'll get into that coming up next. Robbie and Rex Road, 102.5 The Game.
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5: 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Well, don't look now, Joe. We got another story.

0: And according to the indictment, Malik Beasley lost millions gambling during his career, which I believe is 9 years, and he agreed, allegedly, to manipulate his stats ahead of at least four games during the 23-24 season when he was with the Bucks, so that people could wager on those stats. So manipulating his own stats for the benefit of others while gambling. So here we are again, Joe. We just got through all the Brendan Sorsby stuff, and you know, we've talked about this. I mean, gambling has been a thing in sports for a long time, and now that gambling is more prevalent in sports, you know, we've seen Calvin Ridley deal with it. We've seen Nicholas Petit-Frere deal with it here locally. And the NBA, there's been some serious stuff that's going on here. And add Malik Beasley and Ed Davis to the list here. It's pretty wild stuff when you read through this.
1: So if you are a young athlete, you know, look at this situation, look at Malik Beasley, and look at like the bottom line. That's what I need someone to do, is just add it up for me. How much he has cost himself. This is a good player. You know, Ed Davis, man, I forgot about Ed Davis. Whew, covered him in the national championship game for North Carolina in 2009 in Detroit. This is a guy who just kind of bounced around the league. Malik Beasley has been a good player. You know, a guy who, again, can make millions of dollars playing basketball. And you're going to mess around with crap like this on your little player prop stuff. And so here he is getting caught. Here he is losing millions. Does anybody notice out there? I really hope so. I agree with what PK said. He says it on social media every time, one of these. Like, if we don't treat this like a big deal, you just sort of brush it off. Again, we're just becoming immune to this. This is a big deal. And I hope people see it that way. And again, look at the situation. Look at what this guy did to himself for how much. And so he's out there like, yeah, diving on the floor for a meaningless rebound in the last few seconds of a game to, you know, reach that prop. I mean, it's just so stupid. I heard Jake Lyman yesterday saying they need to, kind of college sports, you know, of course, they're trying to, you know, they want to get rid of like individual prop bets for college athletes. But, you know, Jake was saying, you know, they just need to get rid of prop bets, individual prop bets. And I love the idea. Also, when I hear that, I'm like, yeah, they're not taking less money. They're not. No. The owners of these teams, they're not doing less games, et cetera, et cetera.
0: Well, the sports books are not going to do
1: the
0: that.
1: Sports, right.
0: Yeah. I mean, they're just. I mean,
1: I love the idea, but yeah. So this is the world we're in. And again, I'm grateful when that we have oversight and these things are being found. Now, what percentage of the things that are actually happening are being, I don't know. But every time one of these happens, I'm grateful for it, because it's like, look, kids, this is what you don't do and screw up your life. I mean, especially, it's just incredible. Like, you know, the sixth man at San Jose State, I'm not saying I get it, but like, okay, that's an obvious place to go. It's like, no one hardly is paying attention to the game at all. Got a player prop.
0: Yeah.
1: That would seem to be like a place. You know, NBA players, a prominent NBA player, you know, multi-contract NBA player doing this is truly just so beyond stupid. I don't know what the word is.
0: Well, and each time something like this happens, I think some of the thought process out there is, well, surely that will be like the last one, right? Like, surely at this point in professional sports, with as many people who have done this and have been busted, there reaches a point where you're like, hey, you're going to get caught, so just don't do it. But it's not. Like, I mean, this is – when you think about it this way, I was thinking about this the other day. Like, there's all sorts of rules that have been in place, disciplinary rules, in professional sports for a long time. And you can – to all different walks of life, all different types of behavior – and people know what those rules are, and they still get violated, right? Like, they still get violated all the time. I mean, NBA players, NFL players, NHL players, they're all aware of this. Like, they all know what the rules are, what they can and can't do. And it's no different than anything else. People are just going to think that they're going to be the ones that don't get caught. They think that they're going to be the ones that outsmart the system and get a short-term payday, and that's the only thing that they can see. And this won't be the last one. I mean, every time we see a story like this, you think that it's going to be. And then there's another story that eventually comes out a few months later where there's another professional athlete that's getting busted for gambling. And you all you think to yourself the whole time is like, how are you guys still stupid enough to do this?

0: Everybody's getting caught left and right. You guys think you're going to be the one that doesn't get caught? Like, so this won't be the last one. But I was thinking about that the other day. Like, I just don't think that this is going to go anywhere. Like, I think there will be somebody that always thinks that they're going to be the ones that somehow figure all this out and outsmart the system and never get caught, and they're able to have their NBA contract or their NFL contract and their gambling money too, and they just get it all. And it's stupid, but I think it's the way it's going to be moving forward.
1: Yeah, I don't think we'll ever – yeah, we're not going to get to zero. I mean, like, there's always going to be people who – do all kinds of like crimes also that are like like high risk, you know. I mean, but I would say that at this point, given these stories and what we're seeing, I think you're whittling it down to incredibly stupid.
0: You gotta be pretty
1: dumb. Yeah, you're whittling it down to the amazingly stupid at this point. And they exist. It'll happen, but I have to think that there are some people along the way here who have noticed this and said, "Geez." I mean, you know, like, because I think in the early days, it's kind of like, hey, this is harmless. This is easy. You're just on your phone or whatever. You know, it's, I mean, no, that's the thing. That's the great debate about the way gambling has gone. It's all fair to rip these leagues and everyone for just normalizing all this stuff, but it does bring it above ground, you know.
0: And think about the last two examples that we've talked about. So, Sorsby. And now Beasley. You know, I'm reading this ESPN.com piece. I mean, Beasley has lost millions of dollars. What has Sorsby done to himself with all this stuff? How much money has he lost in the grand scheme of this?
1: Yeah. TBD, you know, because, like, at some point, I think the best thing that could happen with Sorsby, you know, if you really want to look at, it's interesting because I think I would say this. I think the best thing that would happen to Sorsby is that he figures this out. He goes through treatment. He goes to the NFL. He ends up being like, you know, has a good career and makes a lot of money. And it's like, so he got close, but he figured it out and he went the right way. Now, of course, if it completely flames out, you can look at that too and say, there you go. There's your cautionary tale. But certainly right now, yeah, most of the money, I think he got a million or whatever from this year. Of course, not being able to go in the supplemental draft, CFL's rejected him. By the way, if he goes to UFL, I mean, that would be incredibly stupid. I mean, all you can do there is hurt yourself. You're not going to that league and helping yourself, right? No. So you just lay back and be smart and, you know, but yeah, I mean, his story is a cautionary tale. I'd like to see it turn out, you know, with a good outcome. But I guess people could then point to that and say, see, he ended up being okay anyway.
0: Well, I mean, even if Sorsby gets in the league and he, you know, waits his turn and he ends up turning into a good player and makes, you know, good money as a quarterback, I mean, I just looked up how much money does the 9th overall pick in the NFL draft make? And it's between 30.8 and 32 million. Like, you've cost yourself that because you're not going to be a top 10 pick. You're not going to be anything close to a top 10 pick.
1: Yeah.
0: So you've cost yourself millions already. If you're Sorsby.
1: 100%. Yeah, because if none of this happened, who knows? Again, last year, people talking about Cade Klubnik
0: being
1: the first
0: time. Right, I mean, he may have gone out this year and sucked.
1: He might have faded. But, yeah, even just a first or a second, he probably was a pretty decent bet to at least go in the top two rounds. So you compare that to, what is he going to go?
0: I have no idea.
1: Somewhere probably, but like fifth?
0: Yeah.
1: I don't know. Yeah, it's a lot.
0: A lot of money.
1: Don't gamble.
0: 615-737-1025 is our phone number. Adam Sparks from the Knoxville News Sentinel will be with us coming up next. 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
4: I'm Fox 17 Code Red meteorologist Greg Bobas. Our forecast: hot and humid and still dangerously hot by the afternoon. We're starting in the 70s. We'll be in the upper 90s to near 100. Feels like temperatures 105 to 110 and a mainly sunny day ahead.
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11: Welcome back in, Robbie and Rex Road, 102.5 The Game. Robbie Stanley, Joe Rex Road, Ian Safar here with you on this Tuesday morning. We head to our phone line, driven by WilsonCountyHyundai.com, and welcome in our friend and European traveler, Adam Sparks from the Knoxville News Sentinel, to the program. Adam, good morning. How are you?
12: Hey, guys. How's it going?
13: Where's Waldo?
11: Yeah.
13: Tell us, where have you been and where you're going?
12: Just got back from Italy, Greece, to stop in Germany. Going to a Braves game tonight in Atlanta. And then D.C. for a week, and then the Caribbean and Puerto Rico for a week. Sure. And then SEC Media Days is the next day. So getting everything in before football starts back.
13: And Bev is most excited about this Braves game, isn't she, of all these things?
12: Well, she does own 2 shares of the Braves, so she's a co-owner. There we go.
13: Nice.
12: which is funny, at games she will sometimes shout things as an owner. Like, I'm trading you tomorrow.
11: You better pick it up out there. That's awesome. I did enjoy your rankings of places that you went to. Apparently, Pisa in Italy, not worth staying overnight. That's what I learned from Adam Sparks.
12: No, you post for a picture where you're holding up a leaning tower, and then you get out of town.
13: Right.
12: That's my review of that place.
13: It's like in vacation, like the Grand Canyon. All right. Look at the Grand Canyon and keep moving. Yeah. Look at the leaning tower. Get out of town. Yeah.
12: Keep going. You go there for Instagram, and
11: That's right. So, Adam, the Chaz Coleman situation with the Vols. I mean, obviously, this is a heck of a blow to a team that, you know, really needed his help when it comes to on the field and obviously the number one transfer that they brought in, and now he has been medically disqualified and is not on the team. So from the immediacy of this, when it comes to their edge rusher group and defensively with Jim Knowles coming in, how big a blow is this to Josh Heupel in Tennessee before the season gets going?
12: Well, from a June perspective, it's not much of a blow at all, because internally, they pretty much known he was not going to be part of the plan since, I'd say, about May. Once they got out of spring practice, tried to look for some progress, there wasn't much there in terms of his attendance or participation or whatever. And then he was a few days late showing up to report for summer workouts. That was sort of the last indication. Okay, this is done. We've just got to figure out, in what form it's done. So from a June perspective, it's not that big of a deal. He was not part of things in spring practice. They went through scrimmages without him. They installed the defense mostly without him. It's not like Jim Knowles had a Chaz Coleman plan for the defense and then a different plan. That's been over since close to spring practice. But from an and what I just said is sort of the spin internally, and the players don't know him. He hadn't been part of the plan for a long time. But from a wide off-season view, it's an enormous loss, because when they got him in January, they didn't have to. It didn't look like they had to pay him a ton of his NIL money, but they did dedicate that money on the front end. I mean, it was a big notch out of the payroll. And when you're doing that and you're fighting other SEC and Big Ten teams to try to land what was rated as a five-star transfer, the number one edge rusher in the portal, when you do those sort of things, you have a big plan for him. It's not like they just, let's flip the coin. Maybe it'll work out. Maybe he won't. That was not the Chaz Coleman plan. The Chaz Coleman plan was he comes in, he's a starter. He's an all SEC caliber player. He's a disruptive guy on the field. And that's not going to happen. And if you think about who they lost, I mean, they lost like five or six edge rushers to the portal in the offseason, but they lost two potential starters. Jordan Ross went to LSU. Caleb Herring went to South Carolina. So they had big plans for him, and there's not a summer portal to recoup that.
13: So if you could sum up the Chaz Coleman situation, Adam, because first of all, this is one of the things, and I think it's fair to a point, people take it and they put it in the context of, so Nico and then Boo Carter and now Chaz Coleman. I think they're all different situations, but it's still something that has happened at Tennessee. If you could sum up what this means, what it was, and what it means for Tennessee and Heupel, and also, do you expect, we're going to see this kid surface somewhere else and return to playing at a high level?
12: I mean, so much of it is vague and hazy, and there's reasons for that. I think pre-NIL, you would not see the linking of Chaz Coleman and Boo Carter and Nico together quite as much. I think they're put together, as you mentioned, their situations are very different. We put them together now because there's sort of a dollar figure put on each of their names. So they are investments in terms of NIL money, and that's what makes them the most alike. You can judge it from afar and say it was discipline or behavior issues, although I've not been, there's been no indication that he was like a behavior problem, that he was any kind of issue there, but he quit showing up to practice early in spring practice. He didn't, his attendance was not great at workouts before that. He quit coming to workouts after that. He missed team meetings. The players barely knew him. I mean, it's just basic attendance. You've got to show up. And it's been such a critical part of the off season this year with bringing a new strength coach from Indiana, is that it's not like you're allowed to miss miss workouts, you're not allowed to miss reps in their off-season program. And he just wasn't coming. Now, there were, you know, there was talk behind the scenes that there was a concussion or something late in his Penn State tenure, and that led to maybe some mental health concerns, and that led to some of the sort of odd behavior. I don't know, but you can see that's sort of the indication, because they said he was medically disqualified.
5: Yep.
12: And by the way, that's a mutual agreement. You have to have some physician or some specialist sign off on that, but also Chaz Coleman has to sign a form saying, I agree that I'm accepting being medically disqualified. So there's something there, or something that they can say is there. Could he play somewhere else? I think eventually he could, but I think it would take some kind of professional signing off on saying whatever was wrong with him before is now repaired and he can go elsewhere. But every indication I've heard behind the scenes is that's just not in his immediate future, playing anywhere else. And he certainly wouldn't play somewhere else this season.
11: So, Adam, I mean, looking at this team on paper, I mean, they do have a lot of talented players coming back. You know, the offensive side of the ball, I like their receiving core. Like, there are things to like about this team. But you just mentioned it, the Chaz Coleman thing's a huge loss for their offseason plan. A quarterback is obviously a massive question heading into this. And by the way, they got a pretty difficult schedule on this as well. So my question is, like, if they end up, let's say 7-5, I think their Vegas win total 7.5. They end up 7-5 this year. What does that mean for Josh Heupel in your mind?
12: Well, I mean, if he's 7-5, his seat's pretty warm next year. I don't know if you would say it was a hot seat coming into the year, but 7-5, the pressure would be on. I think you would also have to think of who would he lose to if he went 7-5. Does that include? I mean, I think the biggest one, honestly, does that include losing to Auburn and Neyland, which would be losing to Alex Golish and losing to Tim Banks?
5: Yeah.
12: The DC you fired and the OC that, you know, maybe it's some revisionist history, but a lot, some people around Tennessee now think that Alex Golish was the secret ingredient to that offense in 2022. I would say Josh Heupel's still a big part of it. I would say Hendon Hooker is a huge part of it, Jalen Hyatt on that list. But that's the optics of losing that game would be bad. They're going to play a lot of really good quarterbacks this year. Arch Manning, Lenore Sellers, Sam Levitt on down the list. Do you lose because your quarterback situation is worse than your opponent's? That's not supposed to happen with the Josh Heupel team. And so that would bring up criticism back to the offseason and what they did or didn't do in the portal. Does your defense take a step back, or does it take a step up? If it takes a step back, that means maybe you made the wrong decision in the DC change in the offseason. So, how do you lose? Who do you lose to? Their schedule's pretty tough, where they could be about what they were last year, even a little better, and go 7-5, just because that, you know, that schedule is going to be pretty unforgiving.
13: That's a great point on Auburn. Don't lose that one. I would advise Josh Heupel to not lose that one, for sure.
12: You know, and there's a lot of hiccups along that. I mean, you got Lane Kiffin. If you lose Lane Kiffin and Neyland at the end of the year, the optics of that. You can't lose to Vanderbilt again. The optics on that would be terrible. They go to Arkansas, which there was a heartbreaking loss a couple of years ago. They go at South Carolina, same thing in 22. So the road trips are ones where they have a recent history under Heupel of getting tripped up. You know, there's just a lot of things beyond a loss that could really frustrate Tennessee fans. And Tennessee fans are always ready to be frustrated beyond just the scoreboard. So there's some pitfalls there that Josh Heupel is going to get over. The flip side of that is if he could go 9-3 this year, it'd be the best coaching job of his career, I think, considering a lot of things on the table. So we'll see.
13: So when the fake UT comes to town on September 26th to play the actual UT, Tennessee, Adam, health, assuming full health, who's quarterbacking the Vols?
12: Whoever finishes the Georgia Tech game is who's starting.
13: I want a name!
12: I don't know. I would like to see both of the quarterbacks play early So, you know, the frustrating things for fans and even media, I think, is if one of them is named the starter and they play almost all the snaps in the first three games and we don't get to judge it for ourselves. You know, a lot of times these things are, you know, done based off what happens in practice and things that the untrained eye doesn't know of which quarterback understands which run play to get them in or who checked to the right protection and those sort of things, things that we just don't pick up on. If it's close enough coming out of camp, I hope they both play about even in the Furman game in terms of snaps, the same for maybe Kennesaw State. If the starter struggles Georgia Tech, I'd like to see a quick hook, like kind of what happened with Joe Milton and Hendon Hooker in 22. Let's see both of them, and then let's judge it. I still think going into camp, they're really close, and I don't think the coaching staff knows who their starter is right now, or really, I think they would have a hard time picking, you know, even guessing right now.
11: All right, Adam, last thing for you. Is Peyton Manning dead to half the Tennessee fan base for wanting his nephew to do well against Tennessee coming up?
12: I mean, there was a portion of Tennessee fans that said, yeah, how can he do that? There were even debates here of saying, well, a nephew, that's not close enough.
5: It's not his son. Who cares? Say,
12: if it was his son, I would understand. But a nephew? I mean,
13: it can only be your oldest child. If it's like your third or fourth, that can't even count, you know? Yeah.
12: I mean, it didn't surprise me that that's where he's going. I mean, his dad obviously had the template for that you root for family over your alma mater. He had to do that during Peyton's career. But that did not surprise me at all. I mean, I think I would do the same thing. I would choose my nephew over my alma mater, especially if you have that close of a relationship, plays the same position. He's been a mentor to Arch his whole life. I was just surprised he said it.
13: You may as well just try to not. Right?
12: You guys know as well as I do. How many times has Peyton Manning been asked a direct question and he found a way to talk around it? And this time he chose not to. I guess maybe because it is family, so he wanted to make it clear. My advice would just be, like, don't come to the game. The optics on that of what color orange is he going to wear? Is he just going to wear, like, a nondescript white T-shirt? You know, where is he sitting? Every time when Arch throws a touchdown pass in the fourth quarter and they go to Peyton, the TV, is he pumping his fist?
11: Oh, boy.
12: You know, you just don't.
13: Hook him.
12: What does he say to George McIntyre, you know, in the pregame? Like, hey, good luck, but I hope you lose.
13: I hope you play well and you're standing on the sideline with my nephew.
11: God, if he's in, like, a burnt orange shirt out there, Vol Twitter will explode.
13: Boy.
12: Yeah, just stay at home.
13: But if he does do that and then Tennessee wins, it's like the reverse Peyton Jinx. So he actually helped his alma mater. There you go.
12: Could be. That's one way of looking at it.
11: Adam, world traveler, Adam Sparks with us on the program. We appreciate you taking time to be with us today. Have fun coming up in the next few weeks, and we'll talk to you soon, my friend.
12: All right, guys. Y'all have a good one.
13: So Adam Bev.
11: Adam Sparks.
13: See ya.
11: Our guest. We'll react to what Adam had to say coming up next. Robbie and Rex Row, 102.5 The Game.
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11: 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Appreciate Adam Sparks from the Knoxville News Sentinel for being with us in the last segment. I would probably agree with his assessment of Peyton. Maybe just either stay at home or get yourself in a spot in Neyland where, you know, you're like catty-cornered where the camera can't really find you.
13: What would be wrong, though, seriously, with, like, Peyton Manning just, you know, wearing what he always wears when he goes to a Vols game, like, wear his Vols stuff, but then root for Arch?
11: I mean,
13: is that going to offend the family?
11: Manning? Can you root for Arch while wearing the Vols stuff?
13: Yeah, I mean, there's people, there's also situations where, like, whatever, you know, parents have like kids on two different teams and they, you know, wear both shirts, or, you know, like, you, I don't know. I feel like showing up in Texas stuff is just going too far. I guess, yeah, you could do the
11: neutral. You can't do that.
13: Yeah, you could do the new. But to me, it's also like, what's the problem with Peyton wearing what he always wears to a Vols game and then just rooting for Arch?
11: I don't know.
20: He needs to wear a neutral color. You know, green or blue. Yeah,
13: I'd probably wear red. Black and gold.
20: So, yeah, that's pretty neutral.
13: I'd probably wear Diego Pavia jersey.
11: Green.
13: Green, there you go. Green and white.
11: Nice. I'd wear a Colts shirt if I was him or something.
13: that's not bad, yeah.
11: Broncos, yeah. Just, maybe I'd even go in full uniform if I was him. Just show up with shoulder pads on. Just, yeah, wear my Broncos jersey out here.
13: You go Ole Miss.
11: Yeah.
13: You know, honor your pops. Yeah.
11: I'm just telling you, if he shows up in like a burnt orange shirt, I mean, I get it. I do. Like, rooting for your nephew, it doesn't bother me what Peyton Manning said. I understand it. But I'm just telling you, if he shows up in like a Texas outfit, it's not going to go well. I mean, Brandon on the YouTube chat already says Benedict Manning.
13: Wow.
11: So it's not going to go well.
13: That's tough, man. That's tough. I agree, though. It's like just try to avoid the whole conversation. Nate says, there's only one UT, Joe. And you, hey, absolutely. I mean, I wrote that, what was it, a year or two ago? A year, maybe two ago. The deep dive of the, and we all know it, But, like, it really is, like, absolutely absurd that Texas would try to claim UT.
1: But, well, I mean, the argument's pretty simple. Like, Tennessee was a university before Texas was a state. Boom. Argument over. There you go.
13: Right. And by the way, and the Volunteers are also why the state happened. So there's that,
1: there's
13: too.
1: There's also that.
13: Yeah. So, but I get it. People say UT. I mean, look, in Toledo, Ohio, where you were very close to last weekend, people say UT there. They call Toledo UT. So. Yeah. I mean, but nationally, it's Tennessee. That's what it should be.
1: I agree. So how big a deal is the Chas Coleman resolution now that you look at Tennessee's defense, as Sparks pointed out? I mean, you lose Jordan Ross this offseason. Caleb Herring's gone. A couple of starting edge rushers. And you counted on Coleman to come in and be a game wrecker. And now he's not going to be there. To me, it's a pretty big deal for Tennessee's defense to not have him.
13: Yeah, it's just all of it together is tough, because it's really been about the best part of the team here for a couple of years. It's been a strength, I think, for most of Heupel's tenure, even when other parts of the defense haven't been, because I'm still waiting for them to, you know, figure some things out in the back end a little bit, and maybe that's part of why they have a new DC this year, but that part of it has been pretty strong. I think they're still strong in the interior, and they still have some good talent on defense. But if you don't have some guys who can just win one-on-one matchups and affect the quarterback, it's just a big hole for your defense. And you already have so much pressure on the offense with the young quarterbacks. Like Sparks said there, you go through their schedule, and if you want to simplify, and it's oversimplifying, but sometimes football does come down to which team has a better quarterback. And it's just, you're asking a lot of these young guys. I think there's a lot of promise with both of them, but you're asking a lot of these young guys, if it comes down to that, to win some of these games.
1: I just think that there's a very realistic scenario this year where they're not very good. They're like 6-6, 7-5. And if that's the case, I just wonder what that's going to look like when it comes to the fan reaction, the Heupel, and you know, some of that's going to be whatever quarterback they end up choosing here. You know, how good do they look, and what does that kind of look like moving forward? But with the schedule being what it is, you've got, I think, a ton of questions on defense just in terms of, like, who's going to get after the quarterback. You got quarterback questions. That's the thing. If they get good quarterback play, like if either one of these young guys step in there and play reasonably well, they're pretty loaded on the offensive side of the ball. Like, yeah. And they got Staley, who's really good at receiver, Matthews. Like, they've got a chance to be pretty good on the offensive side of the ball if they just get adequate level quarterback play. I just don't know what they're going to get from that spot.
13: Yeah, and that is going to tell the tale. And if they do, then, yeah, they're going to have to win probably some shootout kind of games. But, okay, if you win them, great. So, it's still... I think you're right. I think the bottom line could end up being disappointing. It's just a really, really hard schedule. And you go up and down the thing, and it's like you get late in the year, and it's like, oh, now you get to go to, you know, after Bama, after going to South Carolina, it's like they're talented. You get that. I guess they get the Kentucky reprieve, but then you have to go out to Texas A&M and come back for LSU. I mean, it's a relentless schedule. Once you start with Texas there on September 26th. So, but you know, it's also, I think, an exciting year still, especially if one of those guys can really emerge and all of a sudden you're like, okay, this is now at that spot, we're set next year, right? As long as something weird doesn't happen, and then you can have optimism. That, to me, the worst case is whatever it is, unless it's a really good record. The worst case is still having that uncertainty at QB at the end of the year. Then it's like, man, you know, how can you feel great about 27 if you don't at least have that solidified?
1: You want to get on the hot seat with me? Lose to Shane Beamer. Get on the hot seat with me? That'll do it.
13: That would bother you more than Golish.
1: Oh, yeah.
13: Okay.
1: By far.
13: I think it still would be more damaging. Now, I know you hate Shane Beamer, but South Carolina is a much more excusable loss this year than Auburn at home. Right?
1: Probably. Although, I mean, South Carolina, not very good last year, so there's also that.
13: They're not, but, like, I mean, yeah, I guess, you know, it's like, what is Sellers going to be this year? By that time, we'll know, you know, like, how good they are. And your microphone will know also.
1: The world just doesn't want me to talk.
13: That mic, I have a little low T on the mic over here.
11: 615-737.
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11: 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It is always about great service. Alex Doherty from the Tennessean will be with us at 7:30. To talk all things Nashville Predators. David Beauclair at 8 o'clock. We'll get into Chris Johnson and kind of relive some memories with him. Coming up next hour at 8 o'clock, the Rex Rant with Joe Rexer later this hour at 7:45, and he's fired up. So I'm looking forward to that. Coming up a little bit later this hour.
13: Yeah. I'm tempted to commit a crime at the expense of another person.
11: Here we go. I continue to get more fired up for it coming up at 7:45. I'm trying to think of the Loppy on the YouTube chat says, Robbie's problem with Beamer is hilarious. I'm here for it. I'm trying to think of the coaching staff that could potentially be hired like by the Titans one day that would just send me over the edge around here of having to talk about it every day. Like LaFleur is head coach.
13: Yeah, LaFleur.
11: And Beamer is like special teams coach for the Titans. I'd lose it.
13: LaFleur. Could Beamer be? Yeah, I guess that'd probably be what he'd be, right? Yeah, NFL special teams coach working for LaFleur.
11: Yeah.
13: I mean, is there any way Butch could get any kind of role on that staff? You know, what would that do?
11: Can he tie his shoes? I mean,
13: hey, Butch. You know, Butch is he's got it going. Okay,
11: does he?
13: I mean, yeah. He's doing all right at Arkansas State. Who else would be?
11: That's about where he belongs.
13: Who else would be in the Robbie hated? Coaching staff.
11: There's a lot there. It's Pruitt doing. Like him either.
13: Yeah, Pruitt. I just can't like Butch. You know, he's still a head coach. I mean, if he wanted to, maybe like,
11: I mean, Drinkwitz, throw him on the list.
13: Oh, get Eli in there, yeah. Right? Yeah, yeah. But Pruitt, like, I just can't. It's hard for me to imagine Pruitt like getting a job in general. I don't know,
11: like, any job.
13: Like, I mean, I. Yeah,
11: in any field,
13: so I don't know.
11: I keep going back to
13: what
11: clip.
13: The Titans. What would the Titans hire Pruitt to do
11: when he was coaching at Hoover? That whatever the show that was on MTV, yeah. Two Days or whatever it was.
13: Yeah,
11: and they're out to eat asparagus. What is that? It's like you've never seen asparagus before. What's wrong with you?
13: I know this isn't like some obscure like tropical fruit or something, dude.
11: It's
13: a pretty normal vegetable.
11: You've never in your life experienced this? What is that?
13: That could have been that was a cute, fun little story in his early days at Tennessee. You know, yeah. Coach Pruitt, oh, this is great. Actually, no, it was a red flag.
11: Probably should have been a sign of things to come.
13: Probably should have been.
11: Alex says you got to put Liam Cohen on that staff too. I mean, I don't have the same hatred for Liam Cohen that I've got for some of these other people, but I don't like him. Yeah, so, I mean.
13: Just because of the Duval thing?
11: Yeah. It's kind of a goober.
13: I like Liam Cohen. I think he's a pretty cool dude. I talked to him from this Levis story. Around, okay. And I was like, this guy's great, man.
11: All right.
13: And he's not afraid to take on a dude twice his size who's about to throw him into a trash can.
11: Yeah, may not be smart.
13: Yeah.
11: Craig says Ryan Day would do it for me. I'm not trusting a man who lies about dyeing his beard.
13: Someone asked him about dyeing his beard.
11: He does. I mean, it's pretty dark, man. Like, I don't think it's natural. I think there's probably a little beard dye that goes into.
13: But
11: it.
13: Did he actually get asked about dyeing his beard?
11: I don't know. Probably.
13: I need the sound. We got to find the sound if that's
11: true.
13: Let
11: me tell you. Speaking of Cleveland, I was around a lot of Ohio State fans this weekend too. Boy, they're kind of. Own special kind of annoying as well. There's a lot of them.
13: No,
11: a lot of them.
13: Yeah, yeah. No, they're that's quite a fan base.
11: It's quite a fan base. Yes, it is.
13: Were they complaining about Ryan Day? I mean, I know it's been a whole year since he won a national championship.
11: Yeah,
13: for them.
11: Exactly. Yeah. It's good stuff.
13: Oh, Brian Kelly. That certainly for me that would be. Yeah, Brian Kelly.
11: We don't have to worry about that. He'll be calling games. We get to watch him on TV. That'll be fun.
13: Yeah, boy, Mountain West football has never been more exciting.
11: Yeah, exactly. The Nashville Predators have made another trade. Nils Höglander joining the team yesterday. If
1: That name sounds familiar. He did play against the Predators in the playoffs a couple years ago with the Vancouver Canucks. Hoglander, 25 years old. He is from Sweden, a second-round pick back in 2019, and has been, you know, a decent kind of middle six player in his career. You know, the year that the Canucks played the Predators in the playoffs, he scored 24 goals that year. 36 points, 24 goals. He has not approached that since then. He had 8 the following year. And this last year he was hurt, only played in 38 games and had 5 points in those 38 games. So a very down year, even, you know, before the injury stuff this past year. So you're still getting somebody young. He's 25, will be 26 in the next year. Continuing to add to that middle six or bottom six group if you're Chris McFarland kind of looking at this. So, I mean, we could sit here and break down, you know, Niels Hoglander's game all segment long if you want to. I guess what I'm more interested in is, what do you make of McFarland? Basically, the moves that he's made to this point to me are like all bottom six moves. Like Colton is, you know, Colton you can move up and down if you wanted to, but he's probably a third line guy. You know, Drury, you just signed or you just traded for and then extended. He's probably your fourth line center. You've got now Hoglander in the mix. And you're looking at the roster, and it's like, well, you've still got, at the moment, Stamkos and Marchessault and O'Reilly and Forsberg and Evangelista, and you're looking at what spots could look like for guys like Kemmel or guys like Reed Schaefer that were on the team last year, or maybe some other guys in Milwaukee that we haven't seen come up yet. Like, there's not a ton of spots on the roster right now. So what do you make of what McFarland has done, really kind of adding to the bottom six so far this offseason?
13: I don't know what to make of it. I want to know what you make of it. Because it's like, I mean, like somebody's going to need to level up, right?
1: Yes. I mean, I would think a couple of things. Number one, it makes me wonder what more is coming, because I do think it's important to leave some spots open, right? Like, you want to have a chance for, like, your Brady Martins to make the team. You want to have a chance for Kemmel to make a team, right? Like, in, you know, and that's just those two guys. And then you can look down, like, what does Cole O'Hara look like? Like, Aiden Fink, does he have a shot to make the team out of camp? And we can go down the list of those type of guys. But it makes me wonder, like, what else is coming? Are they going to open up spots up top when it comes to, like, you know, your Marchessaults, your Stamkos, your O'Reillys of the world. What does that look like? I mean, the one thing I'll say on the bottom six pieces that they've added, I mean, Jack Drury is, I believe, 26. Hoglander's 25. I mean, Colton is a little older. I think he's 29. So he doesn't kind of fit in the same category. But I talked about the Colton move. Number one, he's a good player. Number two, you know, he's got 1 year left on his deal. You can trade him if you want to at the deadline next year. So that part of it's fine. But they you know, they have gotten quote-unquote younger when it brings to, you know, the Hoglander and Drury part of this. But it is occupying some spots here for guys that I think you'd like to see, you know, maybe make the team out of camp. So, also, let's say they don't move Stamkos, or they don't move Marchessault, or at least not at first this offseason. Does it tell you that McFarland has kind of looked at the pipeline here and said, yeah, I just don't know how many of these guys are ready?
13: Yeah, that could be. I like the idea better of this is setting up for a, you know, for an exodus, you know, to create a little bit. But maybe it's just like, yeah, like I just don't really like right now the guys who are closest here, and this is going to be an upgrade on that, and it's just that simple. That wouldn't be a great commentary on, you know, where things are. Obviously, the most important guys, you know, starting, you know, Brady Martin, that's a different deal. But yeah, I guess that wouldn't be all that surprising, right? It wouldn't be a shock.
1: It wouldn't be a shock. I mean, one texter's asking if I think he's bolstering the lineup to give him more veteran depth for one more run. I don't think so. Like, and I think McFarland, with some of the comments he's made, like, he's pretty honest when he was talking about where this team is. Like, you know, they're not a Stanley Cup contender. You know, they're not where they want to be, I think is the phrase that he used. So I don't think Chris McFarland is under any illusion that you're going to bring in like Niels Hoglander and Jack Drury, and all of a sudden it's going to be like, well, look, these guys are ready to compete
13: loading
1: right
13: up
1: now. Okay, so I don't think it's that. You know, that's with July 1st not being here yet, it's tomorrow, so we're getting close, the NHL free agency. You got a ton of trades going on in the NHL right now. the Predators have, you know, kind of nibbled around the edges a little bit. You know, they've made some trades here, but nothing that's anywhere close to, you know, some needle mover. I do wonder, as we get into the next couple of days here, do you involve yourself in what has been a very, very busy trade market to this point?
13: That'd be exciting. 256 area code. Do you know what that is? I'm just wondering if maybe this was Stamkos who was texting in here. What do you guys think? Maybe it's one more run, huh? What do you say?
1: Northeastern Alabama.
13: Okay, I guess not. Unless, I don't know, it could be his burner. Yeah, that's true. Could be a vacation home, yeah. In Northeastern Alabama?
1: Northern and Northeastern Alabama. So Stamkos, big fan of Huntsville.
13: Yeah, good food there. They got some good restaurants.
1: Decatur. 615-737-1025. Our phone number. Another move made by the Predators. Do we think that there's a chance that McFarland does majorly involve himself in what has been a very active and very busy trade process in the NHL? We'll get into that coming up next. Alex Doherty at 7:30, all that ahead. Robbie and Rex Rowe, 102.5 The Game.
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11: 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Taking your thoughts at 615-737-1025. We just went down a Steve Spurrier rabbit hole,
13: wow.
11: In the break.
13: That's beautiful. It actually fits well with, I don't know why, but it just fits well with this jam of a song. Did you know that PK and I did Mount Rushmore of Yacht Rock songs on Friday?
11: Yeah, I heard that.
13: That's what we did to your program when you left. Hey! Let's do a bunch of Mount Rushmores, including Yacht Rock songs.
11: I'm surprised he was agreeable to that.
13: Yeah. He was unbelievably good. He picked Ride Like the Wind and This Is It, both on my Mount Rushmore Yacht Rock song. I was absolutely incredibly impressed with PK. That guy just never ceases to surprise you. Yeah, exactly. But no, that Spurrier clip you just had, I mean, that is, man.
10: Bring your cameras on down there. Let's do some one-on-ones.
13: Wonder how long that lasted.
10: I don't like this media guy. Just bring your cameras on down.
13: I got to know who that was. Who was that? Jadavian. He was just like, he hated this dude.
10: Down there, let's do some one-on-ones.
13: Wonder how long that lasted.
10: I don't like this media guy. Just bring your cameras on down.
13: I got to know Jadavian. Who that was. Who was that? Jadavian. He was just like, he hated this dude so much that he's just giving everybody else one-on-ones. Like, let's spend like 3

0: very select few guys that are probably going to get paid a lot of money tomorrow that may or may not be worth the money that they're about to get paid, but good players. Like, they're, you know, Rasmus Anderson, defenseman, he's a good player. We'll see what that looks like. He didn't have a great playoff for Vegas, but he's a good player. You know, Bobrovsky in goal, he's 37 years old. Yeah, we've gone through the free agent class. It's not great. What do you think is more likely? The Predators make a significant free agent add, they trade away somebody significant currently on their roster, or they trade for somebody significant on another roster right now. So I guess the way I'm breaking it down is make a big trade to add, make a big trade to subtract, or sign a big free agent. What do you think is the most likely route if you're Chris McFarland in this offseason?
1: I think subtract by a long shot. And I know it doesn't mean it's easy or guaranteed to happen, but that's where they are, right? They're in subtract mode. They're in subtract mode. They're in let's clear away any confusion mode. Guys, this is a step back. It's what it has to be. And then they're in start to filter in the young guys and see who's who and what's what. That's what it is. Like, if you can get a significant trade add of a younger, youngish player who can be a key part of your future, great. And maybe those two things could go together. It's possible. It's not super likely. I mean, you know, the teams out there that are buying typically aren't going to part with like a late 20s important player on their team. But, you know, it could also be a significant add in terms of like a prospect who's close or something like that.
0: Yeah, like I would love to know. And it, by the way, what I'm about to talk about with trades, it doesn't have to happen this week. I mean, that's the beauty of the trade is it can happen in August. It can happen in December after the season started.
1: Yeah, so, but let's honor the 10-year anniversary of PK for sure.
0: I agree. Look, the other part of that is we are seeing massive trades in the NHL right now. I mean, the last couple of weeks, there have been a ton of them. I mean, Brady Tkachuk gets moved. Dorfiev got traded from Vegas to New York. I mean, it's a fun time. You know, there's the Werenski stuff that's bubbling up right now. Who knows still what's going to happen with Dylan Larkin. So there's a lot going on in the league in terms of the trade market right now. And I just wonder what the conversations have been like, not just with like Marchessault, because I think he's the first name that is going to come up for a lot of this with a lot of Predators fans, but like Steven Stamkos, what's the conversation been like with him, with Chris McFarland? You know, we've talked about Yossi, but what's that looked like? You know, O'Reilly, right? I mean, O'Reilly was treated by Trotz like he had a full no trade and wouldn't go anywhere ever. And could, I mean, look, they could sign Ryan O'Reilly to a contract extension tomorrow. Are they going to do that? I don't know. But has McFarland looked at O'Reilly and said, hey, man, really love you. We can get a whole lot for you right now, and I'm probably going to look at moving you. He is well within his right to do that if he wants to. So I don't know. That's kind of the beauty of having a brand new general manager in that has nothing to do with the organization. Of they've got an absolute clean slate here to operate whatever way he wants to operate.
1: Yeah. Now you mentioned Stamkos, and again, we joke about it, but he really did say we were told that that's not going
0: to
1: happen.
0: He did, but like you know, it's one thing to be told that before they hire a GM, and now they've got one.
1: I'm presuming the GM's.
0: And by the way,
1: got autonomy to do his job, right?
0: That's the thing. Like, hired a GM and gave him a general manager and president of hockey ops title, which says, "Hey, buddy, this is your show. You operate it as you please." I mean, look, he still has to have approval from Haslam. Like, he can't just go rogue in there. But I think Haslam is smart enough to say, "All right, this is who we've hired to run the team. Run it."
1: Yeah. Which, by the way, this brings up another thing. I heard. I think it might have been the end of last week on DVD, but Willie was like, they're not trading Roman Yossi. And, I mean, that's probably going to turn out to be true.
0: I would say,
1: but do you know that?
0: Right.
1: Would people have said 10 years ago the exact same thing? Like, there a show in Nashville where someone said, they're not, and I don't even know if anybody brought it up, but like, if anybody brought up trading Shea Weber.
0: Well, I mean, you could say that. I mean, what happens if Roman Yossi walks in and says, hey, I'd like to win, and we're not going to win here?
1: Yeah.
0: I mean, what do you do?
1: I mean, if you're really going to do this thing and trade away older guys and bring in picks and prospects and younger guys, think
0: right.
1: Of that. I don't see how you could be like 100% no chance.
0: But again, like this is not a me making things up, or like Pierre LeBrun talked about this. And like, he didn't just get that from no.

0: nowhere back in March. So, again, like I would agree. Like, is it likely that Roman Josi gets moved? No. I mean, there's a lot that has to go into that. The cap is going up, so I don't think his deal is, like, unmanageable for people. But it is a $9 million salary that you're having to take on. So it's not, you know, chump change by any stretch of the imagination. So, yeah, like, there's a lot about it that if you're asking me to guess what happens, he's on the team next year, and then you kind of see where things go after that. But, like, to act like it's some crazy thing, like, it's not crazy to me that Roman Josi could look at the moves that get made this offseason and say, yeah, we're just not anywhere close to winning, and I've got 2 years left on my deal.
1: I've got a super limited time left. I'd like to win, and I'm always going to be a Pred. You can do that. You can absolutely do that. So, yeah, I think you keep an open mind on that. The O'Reilly thing is really interesting because it's I hear the whole this guy sets culture like no one else, and if you're going to have this young team, why would you not want that as a daily reminder and a daily, you know, here's the bar.
0: Yep.
1: I get it, but also, what can you get?
0: Yeah.
1: you weigh those two things against each other. At some point, maybe lean a little bit more toward straight up assets, asset management, and talent acquisition, right?
0: Well, and I think as McFarland has settled into the job over the last couple of weeks, and he's really done what I would assume to be a pretty deep dive on, like, the prospects and what that looks like and, you know, how he feels about some of these guys. How aggressively does he feel like things need to be overhauled here? Now, that's the other part of this. And you don't have to do it all right now, but there's probably, you know, a decent opportunity to do some of it right now when you're talking about just the market and what it looks like at the moment and things that are going on around the league. So all I'm saying is, like, I'm interested to see over the next, you know, 3-4 days here, is there a big time move that's coming from him? And I don't know. Maybe there is, maybe there isn't. I'd be surprised if it came via free agency. But is there a big time move of, you know, unloading either a contract or making some sort of trade where you're like, oh, okay, how about that? That clears up some room, add some intrigue to the offseason.
1: I'll be really surprised if there's not something at least pretty significant,
0: yeah,
1: somewhere in there.
0: Yep. 615-737-1025, our phone number. Alex Doherty from the Tennessean with us coming up next. 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
3: I'm Fox 17 Code Red meteorologist Greg Bobas. Our forecast hot and humid and still dangerously hot by the afternoon. We're starting in the 70s. We'll be in the upper 90s to near 100. Feels like temperatures 105 to 110 and a mainly sunny day ahead.
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0: Welcome back in, Robbie and Rex Road, 102.5 The Game. Robbie Stanley, Joe Rex Road, Ian Safar here with you on this Tuesday morning, talking some Nashville Predators. And to help us do that, we head to our phone line, driven by WilsonCountyHyundai.com. Welcome in our friend Alex Doherty to the program from the Tennessean. Alex, good morning. How are you?
8: Good morning. I'm doing very well. How are you all?
0: Awesome, man. Super. Appreciate you taking time to be with us this morning. So, Alex, I'm curious for your take on this. We have seen what I would describe as some minor moves from McFarland as general manager so far. He's brought in Ross Colton. He's brought in Hoglander that we saw yesterday and brought in and extended Jack Drury from the Colorado Avalanche. So all those guys to me, I mean, you're talking, you know, middle six to bottom six players on that front. What do you make of that, like kind of how he's structuring the lineup right now? What do you think this means in terms of maybe, you know, over the next few months, what this lineup is going to shake out and look like?
8: Yeah, Chris McFarland is very clearly just a very different general manager than Barry Trotz was, right? That's what we know for sure in the first month of him being here. It seems pretty clear that he has a very deliberate plan. He's got. He's not very impulsive. He's not. He's not operating on. Off the hip here. He's taking a look. He's crunched the numbers and he's figuring out what he wants to do. What these moves look like to me, and this is based on what he's told us, is his filling out of these age brackets, right? So he's talked a lot about getting the age brackets right for this team and maybe increasing in certain areas, not necessarily decreasing in other areas, but so the age brackets that I think he's kind of looking at are, you know, this sort of 30 to 35 area. That's your sort of leadership talent core. That's your Forsberg, O'Reilly, Stamkos, 30 to 35 and over. The 25 to 29 age range, which is your sort of support core, we could call it, like your role playing support core. These are guys that, you know, their face is not on the side of the building, but they, you know, they're pretty important. And then your 19 to 24 year olds, that's your growth, right? That's your future core right there. So the team had, even before he got here, the team had quite a bit of guys at the top core, quite a bit of guys at the bottom core, the future there kind of growing, but not a lot of the middle. So he just kind of very methodically decided, you know, let's build that middle core out because we need those guys. And he, by the way, he went and got some pretty talented guys. Jack Drury, very talented defensive center. I think that's a really good add. Nils Höglander, you know, obviously he's had some injuries, but I think that's a good add. Ross Colton, maybe a little bit less so, but I think it's fine. So he's balanced it out. If you look at the numbers, like I crunched the numbers, he's got about 7-8 guys at the top, about 7-8 guys in the middle, and about 8-9 guys at the bottom. So I feel like that's a pretty good balance. What it does, you know, it gives you versatility over the next 3 to 5 years, but you've also got stability, right? And he's keeping the coach. He's keeping probably going to keep most of the players here. So it doesn't turn over everything. You don't have to worry about, you know, the bottom falling out. I think it's a really just sensible approach to managing a roster in today's age. He's got a lot of money left, but I just don't feel like he's going to spend all of it. I think it's just a very different approach than we've ever seen from any general manager here in Nashville.
1: Okay, so interesting analysis. After hearing all that, Alex, I guess I wonder then, because I've kind of been thinking, okay, he's going to make a major move or two of subtraction, right? Of moving, you know, some of these veterans or one or two or whatever it is. I guess, do you feel like maybe that's not the case, that it's just going to be more standing pat than anything?
8: I do think he's going to listen on those things. I mean, I don't think it's out of the question. I would be surprised if we, at this point, having seen what he's done, I would be surprised if he makes major moves to subtract. Yes, because I just don't think that you bring in those support players if all of a sudden you've now got to have if all of a sudden those guys now have to be your leaders, right? Like if they acquire Jack Drury to be a third line center and then they trade Ryan O'Reilly, then he's got to be your second line guy. That's something he's never done before. That's gonna set him off on the wrong foot right from the day one in Nashville. By the time we get to next March and the trade deadline, that all could be changed. I mean, the team could be in the bottom half and need to sell, and that could happen. But I just don't see it happening, you know, this week or in July. So the other question is, like, could he add via the trade market? Because as you guys have talked about, the free agent list is very underwhelming. I mean, maybe there's a couple of guys out there. I don't know. Boone Jenner is a guy that, like, I've always felt like Boone Jenner is a future Nashville Predator, right? It just feels like that guy is going to be in Nashville at some point. But that's not going to move the needle. So trade market, yeah. I mean, like, do I think that they're going to land someone like Dylan Larkin? No, but there's probably plenty of other guys out there that are interested in getting traded, and Nashville's an attractive market for a lot of reasons. So, yeah, I think they could add via trade and maybe spend a little bit of that money via trade as opposed to free agency.
0: So by my count, Alex, real quick, I mean, they've got, I think, 9 forward spots with their roster as is that are spoken for next year. And, you know, Forsberg, Stamkos, Marchessault, O'Reilly, Drury, Colton, Hoglander, Evangelista, and Matthew Wood. I mean, there's 9 spots there that I think are spoken for. So, I mean, that leaves, depending on what you think of, like, Vitaly Pinchuk, who they just signed a few months ago. You've got Joachim Kemmel, who probably needs to make the team next year, or it's time maybe to move on at that point. You've got the Brady Martin part of this. Like, how do you feel about, I guess, the flexibility with their roster right now to add, you know, some of those young guys maybe out of camp that have good camps that you want to see make the team? Like, how well-positioned do you think they are for that right now?
8: Yeah, the forward situation is very interesting. Defense may be a little bit more straightforward. We kind of know, assuming they don't make any changes there, we kind of know what that's going to look like. But at forward, yeah, it's like, is Brady Martin your – first of all, like, do they still want to play him at center, which I think that they probably should. But could you give him some – could you put him in the lineup somewhere at the top at wing and then kind of keep him at center elsewhere? But I don't know if he's going to be there necessarily. I will say that I saw him at dev camp yesterday, and he looks bigger. I mean, he just does. He looks bigger. He looks stronger. I mean, obviously he's compared to a bunch of 17-year-olds out there, so he's going to look bigger than them, but he just looks like bigger than he did yet last year. So that's good. Could Brady Martin step in and say, you know what? I'm ready to be an everyday guy. I would say that chances of that are not as likely as maybe people would want. But the other guys are probably going to play because they played last year, right? Like Reed Schaefer, Ozzie Weisblatt. Kimmel is a really interesting one because, you know, within trading Svechkov and LaRue, you know, I wonder if Kimmel's like that next domino to go because, you know, he's part of the old regime. Maybe doesn't look – the numbers maybe don't look like McFarland would want. But he's still a first-round pick, and if you can finally unlock him, then you've got another young player like Matthew Wood that can be a part of the future. So I feel like the lineup right now at the forward, like you said, that top 9 is kind of set. But then you don't want, like – I don't know. You don't want Brady Martin to be your fourth line guy for the next couple of years and then just like try to find his way up there. You want him to be part of it. So my instinct will be to say like Martin starts in Milwaukee. Hopefully Kimmel doesn't, but the Martin starts in Milwaukee and then, you know, you see where things shake out the rest of the year.
1: So this scenario you're laying out for us, Alex, first of all, I think a fair amount of the fan base probably won't be super happy if it's kind of like you don't do a lot and you're rolling again with these guys. But, you know, it doesn't mean that there's not a big picture being accounted for here. It's someone working methodically. But what do you think that team would be next year? Like, what would you anticipate for this team and for Bruno as coach next year if that's the case? If there's really nothing major, waiting on Brady, the veterans are all back, you've bolstered your lower six, you know, your bottom six, how does that look on the ice? How does that play out?
8: Well, that's a great question. My first thought would be that it's very similar to last year, that you are a bubble team. You have some moments where you look like you're a playoff team for sure, and then you have moments where you're not. The one thing I'd say that gives them an advantage next year probably is I do feel like they're doing enough to get better defensively. They're getting guys in that sort of role playing support core that I talked about that are much better defensively. And that was a big issue last year. I mean, it wasn't just the goaltender. The defense was just not good. And a lot of that was because the forwards played defense as well. So I would say that they're still like a bubble team, but you're not going to see a team that's just struggling to put together any kind of wins. I mean, I think they're going to be more competitive in games against teams that they should be competitive against. They're not Colorado. They're still not Dallas. They're probably not even Minnesota. But I think they could compete with like a Utah at this point and maybe battle for that fourth, fifth spot in the Central. Now, obviously, we're saying all this before July 1, not Wednesday, July 1, Joe.
1: Yes.
8: It's not Wednesday. It's July 1.
1: Yeah, I appreciate your courage in even taking this on. But now I'm triggered.
8: Here we are on June 30, and we're talking about July 1.
1: We had a great interview with Alex on June 30. Sorry. Go ahead.
0: Got him going again.
8: No, yeah. I feel like they'd be a decent team. Probably not a playoff team, but maybe on the bubble. Very similar to last year.
0: Well, we'll see how it shakes out. I mean, in some ways, I'm kind of looking forward to tomorrow to see like who actually signs people. Hey, look, a free agent signing on free agent frenzy day tomorrow. Should be fun.
1: They like announce it in like an email news dump. Yeah. You know? It's like we don't want a headline on this.
0: Exactly. Yeah. Alex, great stuff, buddy. Appreciate you taking time to be with us and have fun. We'll talk to you soon.
1: Oh, wait, Alex, I got one more question for you. Nice job breaking the story on Blyle going to Michigan State next year, right?
8: Oh, man. So the Spartans are loaded for next year.
1: The Spartans have 10 first-round picks next year. And Riker Lee's one of them. Blyle's one of them. Are the Spartans going to win it all finally?
8: I don't know. I mean, like, Michigan just got this kid, Landon DuPont. So funny is I feel like it almost sounds like he made his decision. Blyle changed his mind based on that. Because what happened was at the draft, he told us he's going back to Moncton, and he would go to Michigan State in 27. And then, like, the next day, Landon DuPont decides that he wants to go to Michigan. And then Tommy Blyle's like, you know what? I'm going to go to Michigan State.
1: I'm going to go smash him into the boards at Yost Arena. I love it.
8: College hockey is having a moment. I mean, obviously, it's not huge in this area, I know, but man, it has gotten really fun over the last couple of years.
0: Yep, no doubt. Yes. Alex, thank you, sir. Appreciate you.
8: All right, talk to you later.
0: Alex Doherty from the Tennessee and our guest here on Robbie and Rex Road does a great job covering the Nashville Predators. The Rex Rant coming up next. Robbie and Rex Road, 102.5 The Game.
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2: 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Sometimes he wakes up on the wrong side of the bed. 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
19: I'm looking at you. I'm not happy.
20: Tell me what your favorite country music song is.
21: Well, I'm glad you asked that, because my favorite country song is also a dance craze that's currently sweeping the nation. Hey, guys in the truck, hit it.
22: Would you ask some tough questions?
0: Grown men wearing visors out there also start barking.
23: If they bark at you, you might as well bark back.
0: Joe has continually awful takes this week.
24: I know for a fact. I'm just guessing also, really.
1: I want you to slap me in the face.
19: It's time for the Rex Rant, brought to you by Rapid Response Generators. Power when it matters most. And served by the Wine Cellar in Hendersonville. Joseph, the floor is yours.
1: Thanks. Happy 4th of July week, everybody. It's 4th of July week. So the 4th of July is what day? Is that Saturday?
0: That is correct.
1: Okay, 4th of July, Saturday. Yep. So the fireworks places are out. It's cool. Everybody, buy your fireworks. That's great. So I'm going to do this every year, obviously, because you're going to force me to do this every year. The 4th of July is one day. Now, you're... town, you know, you may have a celebration the day before, you know, you may have some fireworks left over the day after. That's fine. It is not a freaking festival month, week of blasting off your stupid fireworks late at night. Okay? June is late Sunday night. That's June 28th. June 28th, Tennessean, not Sunday, June 28th, late at night. And look, this bothers me more than some people because one of my dogs is absolutely triggered to the point of, like, it's actually really bad what happens to Gus when people do the fireworks, okay? So they do the fireworks in our neighborhood, somewhere near, at like around now 9 o'clock Sunday, June 28th, and he's freaked out all night long. Gus trembling. Monday, June 29th, 4th of July, several days from now, June 29th, 9:50 p.m. out of nowhere, 9:50 p.m. It's a Monday night. I understand it's the summer, but it's a Monday night. It's June 29th. We're not close to July 4th. Just explosions all over the place. This poor dog, like, is trembling to the point where it's, like, uncontrollable. I'm holding him with both hands. Also, by the way, not sleeping myself, you know. We kind of wake up early around here, and he's just absolutely, like, shaking uncontrollably. Goes on for a half hour. So it'll happen tonight.
0: Oh, yeah.
1: It'll happen tomorrow. This is a one-day holiday. It's not like, on the 6th day of the 4th of July, my true love gave to me my pinky blown off my hand and into a tree. No, we don't sing songs like that. It's a one-day holiday. You might have a day here. You might have a day there. You can't do 10 straight days of fireworks. This is absolutely insane. Do none of you have animals? This is ridiculous. Listen, I said last year, probably it was last year or 2 years ago, I'm going to come egg your house. I can't. The problem is I'm trying to go to bed, trying to wake up early. We don't have a show Friday, do we?
0: We don't.
1: Okay. I'm finding the source of this. Okay? I'm finding you. I'm going to track you to your home, and I'm not going to commit any violence. Let's not, you know, I don't want to, you know, like, overstep here. I'm going to do something, though. I don't know what, but I'm going to do something. You will know that you have wronged not just me, but anybody who has a dog who is bothered by this stuff. Like, there are plenty of people out there who can relate to this. I know it. Like, we have two. One of them doesn't care. So I understand some. Gus, I know he's not the only dog in the world who is completely, it's the same thing that thunderstorms do, the same thing to him. Like, it's actually cruel, okay? Take your fireworks. You got a lot of them. Okay, you want to do a bunch of them on, by the way, Friday is July 3rd. Friday, fine. Saturday, fine. You can't do this all week long this late at night. I mean, I don't think I'm being unreasonable here. So I'm going to find you. I'm going to find you on Thursday night if you're doing this crap, and I'm going to come to your house. I don't know what I'm going to do, but I'm going to make sure everybody knows that you are the violator. Sometimes it does need to be violence, okay? I will not do anything criminal, but well, I don't know.
0: Maybe civil.
1: Is throwing an egg? If I egg someone's house, is that technically criminal?
0: I think so.
1: Yeah, okay. Yeah. I guess I've already like promised criminal activity then. it's so bad though. I mean, it's all seriousness. Like, you can't do this many days in a row. I mean, on Sunday before the 4th of July is the following Saturday?
0: Zach says, this is America's 250th birthday, Joe. Go get your CPAP machine, put in some earbuds, and let Americans be American.
1: I'm fine, but the problem is my dog won't let me go to sleep anyway.
3: God bless America.
1: I mean, come on. Like this is ridiculous. You can't tell me that this is reasonable. I don't care if it's the 500th birthday.
0: Don't cities like have ordinances on this, you know? Like, I think Hendersonville, there's like a window that you can.
4: Nolensville's not a real city. That's the problem.
0: Okay.
1: Well, now we're ripping Nolensville. Well, yeah, apparently this is something that we need to address in my town. Because, again, this is definitely in my, it's close. It's not far from me. So, I really wanted to get in the car and go drive around and find them and shake my fist and yell at them. But, you know, I had to hold trembling Gus.
0: Yeah, Hendersonville has restricted fireworks use from July 3rd and July 4th from 5 p.m. to 11 p.m. That's the only time you can shoot them.
1: I mean, that sounds amazing. Do people comply with this?
0: No. No, they do not.
1: Yeah. Yeah, so we may have that, too. I need to look that up, though. I need to look that up, first of all. Because if there's nothing like that, then you're just being inconsiderate, which just makes you like a lot of people. But if you're actually violating that, then maybe it's time to turn some people in. Huh?
0: According to AI, there are no specific calendar dates limiting when you can shoot fireworks in Nolensville, but the town's standard 11 p.m. noise ordinance applies.
1: I mean, 11 p.m.
0: This is your city. You know, you got to step in there and make some change. This is worth a city council meeting.
1: All right, fine.
0: Mic yourself up. Go to the city council meeting. We'll play it on the show.
5: That's illegal, and I'm calling the feds in to shut this down.
1: Someone says, sounds like Joe lives close to some Morocco fans. I mean, again, it's like, yeah, well, Daniel's like, who can afford to shoot out fireworks for 7 days? I just, why wouldn't you want to? Doesn't it kind of lose a little bit of the, I used to love it, man. We used to buy fireworks. It was great. But, like, we didn't do it a week in a row. Like,
0: no,
1: that's
0: a little extreme.
1: Yeah. I mean, come on, man. It's just way too much. Joe's gonna find the perpetrator, figure out he drives a red PT Cruiser.
0: There's a chance. There's a chance that could happen. Maybe even a license plate on that PT Cruiser. You know?
1: Yeah.
0: I feel like we've gotten to the bottom of this. You gotta show up and propose some sort of rule change. There's no structure in Nolensville. There's no calendar dates that are limiting these people.
1: And we keep growing. Yeah. We keep building. We keep growing. We got to control some of these people. They're all going to move into our town. We got to control them.
0: 615-737-1025, our phone number. We'll take your thoughts on Rex Rhodes' firework proposal that we're working on here as a show. David Beauclair, our good friend, will be with us coming up next. We'll get into Chris Johnson's ALS diagnosis, relive some of the great memories with Chris Johnson and his Titans career. Coming up next with David Beauclair, Robbie and Rex Rhodes, 1025 The Game.
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4: Hey Sounds fans, Jeff Henn here at First Horizon Park with your Nashville Sounds update on the Game Nashville Sports Network. The Sounds continue their two-week homestand tonight. Six games start against Jacksonville. Tonight at First Horizon Park, after the Sounds got a split last week against Gwinnett, a 7-0 win on Sunday to salvage the finale of the series. Tyler Black stole the show for the offense, including in the bottom of the fifth.
5: The pitch.
4: And he drives one. Deep right down the line in the corner. Hicklin looks up. Gone! Tyler Black homers to right. And it's 4-0 Sounds. Black had a sack fly in the first, a two-run single in the sixth inning. Plenty of offense behind Logan Henderson and three other relievers who shut out Gwinnett to close out the series. Thomas Pannone gets the ball tonight. The pregame on 94.9 The Fan at 6:20. And the first pitch from First Horizon Park at 6:35. 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
4: 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Robbie Stanley, Joe Rex Road, Ian Safar here with you on this Tuesday morning. 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And welcome in our good friend David Beauclair to the program from the Nashville Banner. David, good morning. How are you?
2: Good morning, gentlemen. How are you?
5: Awesome. Great. I appreciate you taking time to be with us this morning. Well, David, we got some really tough news yesterday with Chris Johnson announcing that he was diagnosed with ALS, and you obviously covered Chris Johnson's career here with the Tennessee Titans. So I just, you know, kind of wonder what yesterday was like for you as you found out the news with the rest of us as Chris Johnson went on Good Morning America and made the announcement that ALS was the diagnosis that he was dealing with.
2: Yeah, I mean, first of all, you know, it's becoming more and more common, it seems like, in the NFL to hear these kinds of reports. So, you know, I don't think in terms of that it was terribly shocking. But with Chris Johnson specifically, it's sort of incongruous in terms of my mind, because the way he moved, the ease of movement of people that I covered or saw throughout a lot of the time with the Titans here, there's very few around the league even who come to mind to me who looked like they weren't even trying and yet were going so fast. I mean, I'm talking about, like, thinking about Randy Moss in his heyday, and a guy like Rod Woodson was another one. Ed Reed was a guy, you know, they never looked like they were trying. And Chris Johnson was that way. You know, his feet just sort of glided across the ground, and it looked like guys were going to have an angle on him, and then he just ran away from them and just never looked like he was trying that hard. So to think about somebody like that just losing control of his body and ultimately not being able to move and the sorts of just heinous things that come with ALS is it's really hard to sort of, you know, calibrate in my mind or, you know, and say that this is going to happen to this guy.
7: Yeah, it's brutal news. And, you know, we talked to David yesterday about you know, Chris and how he sort of fits into the context of this franchise. A lot of people talk about Ring of Honor, and, you know, that shouldn't be a reaction to something like this, but I mean, it was brief, but he was an incredible talent. He was probably as must-see as any player in the NFL for a few years. This is obviously a franchise that has an incredible tradition at running back. How do you put into context Chris Johnson and how he fits into the Titans' history?
2: Yeah, it's interesting because he's sort of one of a kind, right? He's very much a part of this lineage of running backs that the Titans have had, certainly during their time in Tennessee, and you can take it back even to the time in Houston to Earl Campbell and all the way back to the very first season of the franchise with Billy Cannon, right? I mean, this is a team that has sort of always leaned much more on running backs for its best moments. But certainly during the Titans' time, when you think of the running backs, you think of the power guys. You think, you know, it's Eddie George, it's Derrick Henry, it's even Travis Henry to a lesser extent, a guy like Chris Brown, and you know, Chris Johnson was something different. It was the home run hitter. He was the smaller, faster guy. That's why I say I was thinking about it. You know, with Derrick Henry, we saw his 2,000-yard season not too terribly long ago, and we all remember kind of what it was like, where, you know, the excitement would build as the game wore on, and you're thinking, okay, he's wearing them down now, and he's beating on them, and the big run is if it's coming, is more likely than ever to come in the fourth quarter. Well, with Chris Johnson, it was the first touch of the game could be an 85-yard play, and he's gone. I mean, you couldn't look away when the Titans had the ball, and that's the only time that I can remember, you know, during their time in Tennessee that was the case for this offense, where you thought, boy, if the offense has the ball, I am not going to the refrigerator. I'm not going to go out and walk the dog real quickly. I'm not, you know, because I might miss something. You know, again, like with the Derrick Henry time, it's like, well, first, second, third quarter, yeah, but the fourth quarter, I'm locked in. It's you know, and there were games where Chris Johnson just took the first play of the game, and you're thinking, it looks like a simple run, and boom, he's off to the races. There he goes. It was a really, really fun time for the fans, and you know, you make a good point, Joe. It kind of came and went very quickly too. It felt like he sort of sort of fell off a little quicker, I think, than anybody expected or wanted. And maybe, you know, that's part of being a smaller guy in the NFL, too, that the durability is hard to maintain.
5: Well, David, you mentioned, I mean, unfortunately, it does kind of feel like this is becoming more and more common in the NFL. And it you know, obviously, when Chris Johnson made this announcement yesterday, you know, my mind immediately kind of went back to Tim Shaw in 2014 when he revealed his diagnosis. And, you know, thankfully, he's still been around and still been a part of the Titans and all those things. But, you know, can you kind of take us back to, you know, what your memories are of, you know, Tim Shaw and his diagnosis and how you kind of watched him deal with ALS over the last 12 years?
2: Yeah, he's one of the more remarkable people, but you know, you see it with Steve Gleason too, that yep. the guys who end up with this, they're so courageous in the way, you know, I mean, we hear about it that their minds still work, and they and I guess if that's all you have, that's really what you lean on, and you find ways to live your life such as it is at that point. And I remember when Tim Shaw made his announcement and at the, you know, the press schmoz standing around him, I was right there by his right side, and he started talking about the trembling, and, you know, and I kind of looked down at one point and saw his hand going, and you could see his legs shaking a little bit too at that point. And it's just, it's pretty clear, right, that this is all related to the head injury stuff and whatnot. And medical science makes great advancements these days, and sometimes in seemingly short order. So, you know, of course, this disease dates back pretty much a century in at least the American sports consciousness now, when you talk about Lou Gehrig. So, but I'm guessing as more and more of these cases pop up, more and more attention's going to be paid to trying to deal with it, and maybe they'll get it handled at some point, or at least mitigate the symptoms and the effects of it to the point that we don't have to watch these guys sort of get confined to these wheelchairs and talk by moving their eyes across video screens. I mean, even that sort of stuff, you think about what they're able to do is pretty remarkable. But yeah, it's just, you know, I don't know exactly what Chris Johnson is going to decide to do as he goes on, but he certainly seems to have the same sort of, you know, courageous attitude going into this, and we'll see, you know, we'll see what he does with it.
7: Yeah, no question. David, I did want to ask you about the Titans right now, where they stand, you know, going into Cam Ward's second year, Robert Saleh. Obviously, Brian Daboll is a huge a pickup. Of course, we also thought Bill Callahan was a huge pickup a couple of years ago on the offensive staff and didn't work out. But what's your I guess optimism level for this team to start to head back in the preferred direction with Cam Ward in year two?
2: Well, I mean, my optimism level is they can't be much worse than they've been the last couple of years. And you know, I do think there's a plan in place. It feels like that you know, there are some things that they can build on. The important thing is I think they've reached a point as a franchise here, and I know you guys have talked about it plenty, and everybody else has too. So many changes between GMs and head coaches and whatnot. At this point, you almost, whether they're good enough or not, you almost have to say Mike Borgonzi and Robert Saleh are here for the next 3-4 years at least. I mean, you have to put something in place so that even if these guys aren't the right ones, the next person or people can come in and build on it or make some adjustments. But this business of, well, we're having a different philosophy in building the roster and different coaches and different everything, you know, every couple years, you can't get any positive momentum going that way. So I just want to see this franchise settle into something now and take a, you know, see ride it for a little bit, see what they can do with it, and then make a more rational decision than it seems like some of the decisions have been in recent years.
5: What are your thoughts on Cam Ward, the first year that he had, and kind of where things stand heading into year two with him?
2: You know, the stuff you talk about all the time, you know, the leadership, the work ethic, all those sorts of things are great. He's still, you know, he's always going to be a little small. His throwing motion's going to be a little funky. I think he's one of those quarterbacks that you can win with, but not that you're going to win because of necessarily. Like, I don't think he's ever going to be in the same discussion as a Patrick Mahomes or a Peyton Manning or a Tom Brady, where you're like, you know, that guy just dominates the game from every possible angle. But I think if you give him enough, his that competitive nature that we've seen and all those things, and he certainly, you know, he certainly makes good throws. The one thing that does scare me is reminds me a little bit of Marcus Mariota, in that he's really accurate until he's not. You know, his misses are way off target, and the guy, the receiver, doesn't even have a chance to make a play and bail him out a lot of the times, it seems like. And that's the one thing that I really was like, when you watched him last year, like, yeah, that's a bit of a problem. But there's a lot to like about him, and this is, again, this is a franchise that has always sort of, you know, the quarterbacks have been sort of a mixed bag, right? And outside, I think Steve McNair has set the standard for the Tennessee time, and nobody has matched him at this point. Cam Ward has a similar sort of "I'm going to prove it to you" attitude that Steve McNair had. So certainly a different size and different style of play. But I like that. I'm going to show everybody kind of attitude that he has.
7: How do you look at Robert Saleh, who's had just tremendous success as a defensive coordinator, is very impressive publicly, seems like he'd be very good leading a locker room, but also did very poorly with an admittedly terrible franchise?
2: Yeah, that's the thing, right? From afar, I thought he was impressive. I like his sideline demeanor. I like the fact that he seems like he's always very calm in game and kind of understands you've got to ride the highs and the lows and sort of get through that stuff just the same. You know, people you talk to, he's got a great football mind. His presence, you can just imagine him in front of a room full of 93 players in at the start of training camp here, that, you know, he's going to have control of that room and he's going to have their attention and this sort of thing. But the Jets have been so bad in so many ways for so long. They had quarterback issues when he was there. It's hard to judge him. It certainly feels like he's a big step up from Brian Callahan. How big a step, he's going to have to show us that. But I think he probably has to feel like this is a better opportunity than he had in New York too. And he probably has to feel like this is his last shot at it. And I would guess he's pretty motivated to sort of make the most of it, because if he doesn't do much better here than he did with New York, he's not going to get another shot at this thing.
5: Well, David, it's great to talk to you, man. Appreciate so much you taking time to be with us this morning, and we'll talk to you soon, my friend.
2: I appreciate it. Fun to talk to you guys. Have a good one.
5: Absolutely. David Beauclair, our guest here on Robbie and Rex Road from the Nashville Banner. We'll take your thoughts on what David had to say. Take your thoughts on the Titans. 615-737-1025, our phone number. Robbie and Rex Road, 1025 The Game.
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5: 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Appreciate David Beauclair for being with us in the last.

0: home base for CTE research. You know, Chris Nowinski has a personal connection with that, and so he's been on the front lines of this stuff. And he does quote tweeted the Good Morning America interview, and he said, you know, heart breaks for Chris Johnson. Surprised there's no mention of NFL players having four times the risk of ALS than the general population, and that it appears related to repetitive head impacts and CTE. Again, as we said yesterday, doesn't mean that, like, in this situation we can say definitively this is what caused it. But I think that that's a fair point, that, you know, the statistical, you know, four times the regular population is certainly something that should get brought up. Now, Jeff Perlman, former Tennessean writer, he's been at Sports Illustrated, and all that, but he went off about this and called Strahan a coward for, and, you know, basically accused him of, you know, of essentially, he said it's so farting, irresponsible, and grotesque that it was not brought up by Michael Strahan, who's paid by the NFL. He doesn't bring it up. He knows that there's a tie. I think that's a strong reaction. But my question for you is is that a little bit underdone with this whole story here by Good Morning America? I mean, it's a human story about a tragic situation with a person, and you have him and you have his family, and that's the focus to me. But is it irresponsible to leave it out altogether?
1: Look, I will say, when he made the announcement yesterday, I think a lot of people's natural reaction, including mine, is, okay, well, how much did playing the sport that he played contribute to this? And I don't know. I mean, look, you know, people get ALS that don't play football, right? So, like, it doesn't mean that because Chris Johnson got ALS that football absolutely was the reason why. But, you know, as you just pointed out, the research there, four times as likely to get it is pretty insane, right? Like, it's a crazy number when you think about it that way. So, yeah, I mean, it probably, I think when you're talking about this sport and just the violent nature of it and the history of some of the things we've already discussed when it comes to this sport and the toll that it takes on people, yeah, I mean, it probably would have been worth bringing in there. Am I, like, irate that Strahan didn't ask him about it? No, I wouldn't say that that's the case.
0: I'll read this quote from Perlman. It says, quote, Chris Johnson's dying. He showed up on Good Morning America to tell his story. Michael Strahan, one of the great cowards on TV, in my opinion, sits there and pretends, oh, this is heartbreaking. It's so sad. I can't believe it's happened to you. Doesn't have the courage and decency and wherewithal to mention the ties between football and ALS. That's because he's getting paid a bleep load of money not to. It's, again, farting, disgusting, end quote. That's really going after Strahan on this. You know, it's like if you're, because if, you know, if you're doing this interview and you're Strahan, you know, the focus is Chris Johnson. That's where I think it's difficult, you know. Like, I understand it. I think it's fair, again, to be like, man, you can't just leave this out altogether. But also, this is Chris Johnson agreeing to do this interview with Michael Strahan. And I don't know, I'd be surprised if, like, Michael Strahan is actively, you know, trying to do the NFL's bidding on stuff like that. Yes, he gets paid by them, but, like, I don't think Michael Strahan's afraid of talking about stuff like this. Maybe I'm wrong. Maybe I haven't paid close enough attention to him. But regardless, it's something that should be brought up every time we go through this, because there's no question that there's a link, and it's just like, it bothers me with some of the stuff Gary Bettman has said about CTE and concussions. It's irresponsible. We still need more information to be able to directly link things.
1: Well, and also,
0: you,
1: like,
0: have to be careful.
1: I mean, if we want to get technical about it, Strahan doesn't get paid by the NFL. He gets paid by Fox to do their Sunday NFL Sunday show. He gets paid by Good Morning America to do their show. Like, it's not like he's an NFL network employee.
0: Is he not? Oh, he's not on ESPN too?
1: No.
0: Oh, okay. Yeah.
1: Like, he's,
0: because that's another thing. Perlman made the point, and I get it. Like, he's like, ESPN wrote a story, didn't mention it. ESPN, the NFL, and all this stuff, and yeah. But yes, he's paid by.
1: I just think he's paid by a partner. Well, I just think that's worth pointing out.
0: It is.
1: Like, you know, there are plenty of people that are on CBS and Fox that, you know, I mean, Terry Bradshaw is on Fox and he calls out NFL stuff all the time.
0: Yeah.
1: Like, you know, it's, you know, they're not getting paid directly by the league.
0: Right. Exactly. So, yeah, it's definitely, it should not be just completely ignored in a story like this. It should not be. It should be discussed.
1: Dennis says, in that moment with CJ making his announcement, maybe that wasn't the segment to link it to football. Now we can discuss

0: separately from a man announcing that he's got a terrible disease.
1: And that's kind of what I was getting at. Is like, I think it's fair, but also I think in that situation, like, you know, if you have Chris Johnson there, you have his family, are you really going to make it about that at that point? Like, there are times to have different discussions.
0: Well, look, I will say this too. I mean, just being real, as somebody who watched, you know, every snap that Chris Johnson played for the Titans, you know, this came out yesterday while we were on the air. So, I mean, obviously we're not watching, you know, Good Morning America while we're doing the radio show coming on. So, like, I saw the comments, and I saw where he talked about the diagnosis and all the things, and we discussed it on the show. It wasn't until after the show was over that I, like, saw the interview, and it's jarring. Like, it's jarring to see him in that state. It really is.
1: No, it's been a very, fast, and that's how, you know, people who have followed Tim Shaw's story, I mean, he's an incredible story within the ALS.
0: Yeah.
1: History, you know, and it's a lot of people, it goes a lot faster. Jared Springhill says, football people know the risk. Everybody knows the risk of football now. It's 2026. I kind of agree, but, like, there's still more information to get. And I've always said with CTE, what I'd like us to get to is a risk assessment test, because I really believe, I mean, you can look around and see people who played this game for a long time and seem to be fine. Yep. And then you can find people who unquestionably had their lives ruined because of it. So what I'd like to get to is a point where we can test someone before they ever play football. You have whatever it is in your physiology that allows you to do it or not allows you to do it.
0: Well, I think there's...
1: We shouldn't stop talking about it.
0: I would agree. And there's no question that there's been progress made on it, and the game... I mean, just from a rule standpoint, I think it's safer now than it used to be. But the bottom line is, like, there's still – it's a violent sport, and especially depending on what position you play. Like, when you're a running back, I mean, you're running up the middle and you're taking hits all the time, right? Like, it's – that's a different level of risk to me than, you know, playing quarterback where they do all they can do to keep you from getting hit at any point, right? Like, it's just a different – it's a different thing when it comes to, you know, the position that you play and the risk that's inherently involved. Like, if you're on the offensive line, you're doing a lot of banging heads with the guy right across from you, right? I mean, it's just natural part of blocking. So, like, some of it is just position related too. Like, Chris Johnson, he was fast and he's running around all the time. He also took a lot of hits going up the middle, right?
1: Yeah. Yeah, no question. And that's, you know, smaller guy. I mean, that's part of it too. You know, I mean, I think – like the running backs and the linebackers, the second level collisions, you know, there's a lot of them.
0: Yeah,
1: but there's still a lot of wind up in a lot of cases, and like a lot of speed and force and impact.
0: We will continue to take your thoughts on Chris Johnson, 615-737-1025. Plus another story developing in sports that has Rex Road conflicted. We'll get into all that. Robbie and Rex Road, 1025 The Game.
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4: I'm Fox 17 Code Red meteorologist Greg Bobas. Our forecast: hot and humid and still dangerously hot by the afternoon. We're starting in the 70s. We'll be in the upper 90s to near 100. Feels like temperatures 105 to 110 and a mainly sunny day ahead.
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0: 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Let's welcome in Kenny the Mailman to the program. Kenny, good morning. Thank you for calling in.
12: Hello, good friends. Before I do anything, Rex Road. Growing up in Nashville, I hear a lot of song lyrics. I think your lyrics earlier might be some of the finest ones I've heard, and you might be at CMA Fest next year.
0: It was beautiful. I mean, he's a wordsmith, you know?
1: Oh, the 6 days of 4th of July?
0: Yeah.
12: Did you come up with that off the cuff, or have you been working on that?
1: No, I typed it up. I did type it up in the commercial before the segment, so.
0: That counts.
1: So it wasn't totally off the cuff. Goodness. Yeah. Thank you, Kenny.
12: Musical genius. Listen,
1: Prince and me.
12: I wish I had a better vocabulary than I do, because I want to take a few minutes to tell you all about Tim Shaw. Is that okay?
1: Sure.
0: Yeah.
12: He has lived on my route since he's moved here. And, you know, I'm a mailman. I get it. There's a lot of waitresses, mailmen in town, service workers, and we are who we are. People sort of acknowledge you. From day one, Tim insisted he knew my name. Asked me about my wife, learned about my sons, would send them stuff, not wanting anything in return. He was healthy. When he'd exercise, he'd run by me. Hey, Kenny, how's it going? I'm so happy to see you. And then he got his diagnosis, and he would start walking and do the same thing. And then he'd be in his wheelchair and do the same thing. And if it's possible, his greatness even started to exceed that. He sends out hundreds of letters. I don't know really if I'm supposed to tell this or not. If you get a letter from Tim, it's not dictated to anybody. His dad says it takes so long, but he writes with his eyes, with his machine, and it might take an hour to get that letter out, but he does it, and he sends them to football players across the mid-state, high school football players, people with medical issues. It is an unbelievable sight. And really, I don't know if anybody knows it besides the people that get it and me. But if you watch the video, it's about 10 years old now, Tim Shaw, A Letter to My Younger Self. Have you ever seen that on YouTube?
0: Yeah, that's awesome.
12: If you watch it again, don't blink, because I'm the mailman that he stops and talks to.
0: Okay.
12: And what I do, I turn my vehicle off, and I always get out and talk to him. And one time this man stopped and said, I see you talking to that handicapped man. I sure am glad you get out and inspire him and spend time with him. I go, sir, you don't understand. I get out because he's inspiring me. It's nothing that I can give him. So whenever you hear Tim's name, it's like he is inspiring people beyond measure. And that, to me, is a mark of a great person. Maybe not how you act when you hear something. It's how you react and go from there. So we are so sad to hear about Chris Johnson and all of this going on. But I wanted to take a minute and let y'all know about Tim Shaw.
0: Very well said, Kenny. Thank you, Kenny. Appreciate
1: Thanks,
0: you sharing
1: Kenny.
0: That.
1: Yep. Great stuff, Kenny.
0: Really good stuff. Let's head back to our phone line. Welcome in John to the program. John, good morning. Thank you for calling in.
13: Hey, I just wanted to mention real quick, you know, I used to see Chris on the sidelines, and he would have this, you know, twitching tick kind of thing. And I looked it up. I Googled it this morning. It says one of the first early stages of ASL is usually begins with muscle twitching. He might have had a proclivity for this disease long before he ever played football. I thought you might get a neurologist or somebody on to explain it more. But anyway, that's all I got. Thanks.
0: Thank you, John. Appreciate it. I mean, yeah, I'm not smart enough to know what the connections between all that were. But, I mean, I think anytime something like this happens, Joe, number one, you know, it takes me back. You know, Kenny was telling that Tim Shaw story, and I remember in the aftermath of the Tim Shaw stuff, like the ALS Ice Bucket Challenge was going on, and people were doing all those things, and that kind of swept the nation by storm. But I think you're always kind of looking for, like, what causes this? Like, what makes people – and that's with ALS. That's with a lot of stuff. Like, what makes people more susceptible than others to – you know, dealing with these diseases. And, you know, hopefully as time goes on here, we can get closer and closer to figuring all that out.
1: Yeah. Yeah, absolutely. Great story there from Kenny on Tim Shaw again. It's, you know, Chris Johnson has someone there in his corner who really is one of the most important voices about the disease. And it's just, it's unbelievable. Like the strength he has demonstrated and the way he has handled it and the example he has set. Hopefully that's also a resource and a comfort for Chris. As for the second caller, so I assume he was referencing Chris with the Titans, right? That wouldn't be before he played football. That'd be after he'd already played high school and college football too. I mean, don't forget that.
0: But, right.
1: So, but I have no idea if there would be a link there or not. I wouldn't even pretend. I do try to play a doctor sometimes on this show, but only with my own ailments, typically.
0: That's right. So a story in sports that has Rex Road a little conflicted out there. So apparently Golden State is planning to pursue LeBron James and Anthony Davis in, I guess, free agency, but via trade this week. So that was reported yesterday by ESPN. And that deal, those deals are now opened up as a possibility since Draymond Green has declined his $27.6 million player option as of yesterday morning. So Draymond declined his player option, and apparently Golden State will be pursuing LeBron James and Anthony Davis. So as a noted Draymond Green fan and a noted Golden State Warriors fan now, how are we feeling about this, Rex Road? What do we make of this latest news?
1: Well, first of all, the Draymond Green declining is part of the plan of him still being
0: correct.
1: There.
0: So, yes.
1: I'm willing to give it a run. I just feel like that team would be so old.
0: Very
1: would
0: old.
1: Be so susceptible. Just AD himself is like, I'd love to think we could have a couple years left of like him being a...
0: I mean, he can't even walk on the floor without getting hurt anymore.
1: Yeah, like it's just... I'm fascinated. There's been talk. I mean, LeBron and Steph, I think, have talked, and Draymond have talked forever about trying to, you know, get together at some point. I suppose when you get to this point, it's either like if Kerr's coming back and you're keeping Steph. I mean, obviously Steph's going to be there, but you're keeping Draymond.
0: Yesterday?
1: They signed Porzingis. I guess this means Jimmy Butler would have to go, and it's like, gosh, he's actually really good. I don't think it'll work. But I guess, like, and I'm not, like, over the moon about it, but also it's like, you know what? Why not? Give it a shot. It is different, but I do remember going into the 2003-04 season when the Lakers signed Karl Malone and Gary Payton, and it was like, oh, my God, the super team. Now, again, they still had Kobe and Shaq coming off three straight titles. Now, as people may or may not remember, the Pistons destroyed them in the NBA Finals. But... that was still so. That was like a fail by losing in five games in the finals. That was a fail.
0: Yep.
1: You know, but they still had two players in their prime who were great. this is one player. Well, I mean, Draymond's still one of the best defenders, and he's still their facilitator, and Steph is still great. What is LeBron? How does LeBron work with that? How would then AD work? I just, well, if AD, you tell me AD is going to play, if you tell me AD is actually going to play, then I'm intrigued.
0: I mean, LeBron and Steph would work very nicely together. Yeah. I have no doubt about that. I mean, and then, you know, if Kerr has learned his lesson this offseason and has decided to finally, you know, free up Draymond,
1: yeah,
0: to let him be the offensive player that Draymond believes that he can be, I mean, you could be talking about kind of the beginning of the next dynasty at that point, right?
1: That is true. Draymond, 30 points a game all of a sudden, you know? LeBron, get Draymond the ball.
0: Steve Kerr's have to do some soul searching. It's like, you know what? You're right, Draymond. You know, I've been drawing up all these plays for Steph Curry to shoot the ball when I could have been drawing them up for you, you know? You could have just gotten the ball to Draymond this whole time and not let Steph Curry shoot.
1: You're never going to let this go, are you?
0: Oh, it's one of the dumbest comments in the history of sports. So I'm at least going to have to play it out for a little while.
1: I can't argue. I know. I feel bad. I feel bad because Draymond's provided so much joy for my household, but you know, it is. It's one of the dumbest things ever said.
0: I couldn't This guy's been holding me back. Why would we want Klay Thompson and Steph Curry to shoot it when you could have had me? Kevin Durant, move aside.
1: The
0: ball.
1: I'd like to point out game 7, 2016. The whole offense was Draymond Green. They get blown out of that game if Draymond doesn't score like 34 in that game. I'm just saying.
0: What was the result of that game?
1: They lost.
0: Yep.
1: What a weird – I mean, seriously, like Steph couldn't hit a shot. Klay couldn't hit a shot. Draymond. You got to get Draymond more shots. Like, what a – and they still almost won the title. Of course, they would have won the title anyway if not for the groin punch. So
0: it's true. So, I mean, like, I think there's a chance this happens. I think LeBron would love to play with Steph Curry. I think he would absolutely love it.
1: And there's this whole, like, LeBron wants to, like, finish the job with AD, and he wants, after what happened,
0: it's fine. About that, but yeah.
1: Well, there's some, someone wrote that. I think Shams wrote that there's, like, that's part of his mindset. It's just, you know, you tell me that AD could be, like, two-thirds of what he was at his best, and he would actually be able to get through a season, I'm intrigued. If not, I mean, LeBron's still a great player. It's incredible what he's doing, but, you know, I don't know. It's just hard to know right now, just as an individual commodity, what is the add to a team with him right now.
0: I'm looking at Anthony Davis's career just to see if he's ever approached playing 82 games. No, he has not.
1: Ever?
0: The closest he came was 76 in 23-24.
1: Yeah, at least that wasn't that long ago.
0: Yeah, but I mean, you're talking 42, 36, 40, 68, 67, 42, 20. He played 20 games this last year.
1: More tread on the tires, you know? Think of it that way.
0: Good grief. It's unbelievable. He gets hurt all the time. It's crazy.
1: Yeah, no, he's fragile, so I don't know, but it makes it interesting. Meanwhile, the Pistons are going to give up Jalen Duren for nothing, so whatever.
0: Good stuff.
1: At least we have the Tigers, right, Jake Lyman?
0: That's right. Today, the Nashville Sounds take on the Jacksonville Jumbo Shrimp at First Horizon Park. First pitch at 6:35. 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
0: 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Taking your thoughts at 615-737-1025. I would like to nominate Nate for one of the worst takes we've ever had on the text line.
1: Okay. Ooh. Okay.
0: Apparently, he thinks that LeBron benched Dalton Connect because Connect was playing better than him. And then you asked him if he was serious. He said, yeah, Connect was noticeably better for a single game. Well, LeBron was just off for one night or not. Then Connect hasn't played much since. Coincidence? I think not. Connect needs to be moved out of L.A. to get real playing time. So you think like LeBron would look at Dalton Connect and be like, you know, this is a young player that could really help us here, but he played better than me for like half a quarter, so let's put him on the bench.
1: Yeah. I mean, look.
0: That may be the worst take ever.
1: Now, that is, I mean, it's a bad take.
0: It's worse than Draymond's.
1: It's a bad. Now, I agree, you know, with Nate on the last sentence, which is, you know, he needs to be moved out of L.A. to get real playing time. Okay. I think that's probably true. There's a glut of players that are kind of similar. You know, they just gave Austin Reeves a big number. But, yeah, that's a pretty bad one. That's a pretty bad one. You know, LeBron at this point is.
0: Look, I like Dalton Connect.
1: Yeah.
0: Dalton Connect averaged 4.2 points per game last year in 54 games.
1: Yeah, I mean, Dalton Connect.
0: Shot 45% from the field.
1: He's a talented guy who I think can find a place somewhere. I think sure. He could. You have to guard people in the NBA. Like, you're going to be off the floor. And that was, look, that's what he said when he went to UT. Is like, you know, obviously no one knew how good he was. But it was like, part of it was like, I want to learn how to play D. And some guys just, you know, you have a hard time guarding big wings in the NBA, which I understand, but he certainly does. And that's going to be limiting for him unless he's on a bad team where the minutes are just there to be given away.
0: Yeah.
1: So, but I don't know that I agree that it's the worst take of all time. It's a pretty bad take.
0: Dalton.
1: Sorry, Nate.
0: I know you can help us. Sit down.
1: He played better than me. Get that guy out of my sight.
0: You know who also played better than LeBron this year? Luka Doncic and Austin Reeves. Didn't really seem to have any problem letting those guys play.
1: Right. Yeah, exactly. Luke, that Luka guy better sit down. He's embarrassing me. No one can be better than me. I'm LeBron. Someone on the text line is calling him LeChoke. You LeBron haters. My God.
0: I'm interested to see where he plays.
1: Oh,
0: he'll be 42 in December. This is season 24 for him coming up.
1: That's incredible.
0: I think he's trying to get to 25. Then he's going to call it a career. Like 25 years. That'll be it.
1: I think it's. I love the idea of. It was a lot of fun in the Olympics watching LeBron and Steph.
0: It was. Yeah.
1: They were the best two players.
0: Yeah, they were.
1: That is the crazy thing. It wasn't that long ago. There are a lot of younger guys who are very, very talented who are in this league, but those two guys led the way.
0: Yeah.
1: Maybe we can get that magic going again.
0: Maybe so.
1: Run a play for Draymond every once in a while. Everyone's happy. Don't let Dalton connect in there.
0: I mean, if Steve Kerr's got any sense of humor, the first play of the year that they draw up has to go to Draymond, right?
1: Just a total ISO.
0: Yeah, just ISO him.
1: Everyone stand on the other side of
0: the court. Maybe even like the first quarter. It's like every play you draw up, just like find Draymond in the corner, find Draymond at the top of the key, like just anywhere you want to do it. Steph, you don't shoot the ball once. LeBron, move aside. Get the ball to Draymond.
1: They should have a night where it's just like, you know, because sometimes you just have nights where, you know, people sit down, you take off. A night where it's like, we are going to get Draymond 40 shots tonight. 40 field goal attempts, Draymond.
0: Wow. We're down by 56. How'd that happen? Good grief.
1: I'm sorry, Draymond. I can't save you from this take, man. As much as I'd like to. Going to live in infamy.
0: It is. Yeah, it is.
1: I guess like with Nate's take there.
0: Yeah, I guess so. John says, I think LeBron wants to play with Bryce before he hangs it up. We'll see. See how good Bryce ends up being, his other son. I've thought about that. I think I've thrown this question out there before. With like, I think Sidney Crosby comes to mind too. Like if guys like Crosby and LeBron James, like if the only thing they were concerned about was like being good enough to hang around in the league, right? How long could they play? Like how long could Sidney Crosby play in the NHL if the only thing he was concerned about was, yeah, I just want to be good enough to be in the league. Like I don't have to be, you know, a 90-point player still.
1: I mean, Gordie Howe, man. Gordie Howe was out there freaking like 73, still playing with like the Houston Arrows or whatever.
0: I mean, Jagr played forever. I mean, he could, you know, obviously he could do it. But like if LeBron, the only thing he was interested in was just hanging in the league, like could he play till he was like 50?
1: Oh, no question.
0: Yeah,
1: he could be 11th, 12th guy on a bench somewhere. And if you had to play him, he could go out there and be fine.
0: I mean, as much as you hate your boy, I mean, does any of us believe that if Brady really wanted to, he still couldn't play football right now at 48?
1: Yeah. Well, he could be like, would he be like at this point QB2 level player?
0: Yeah. Well, that's what I'm saying. Like,
1: yeah, but he could still be in the league. Yeah.
0: He could.
1: Yeah.
0: Yeah. Every now and then you run across those people that it's just like crazy. Like
1: George
0: I thought
1: Bland.
0: About that.
1: George Blanda puffing those darts on the sideline, man.
0: Like there was a couple games I watched Crosby last year where it's just like, man, he's like, you know, he's been doing this forever since he was 18 years old, yeah. And he's still just
1: high level
0: at this. And it's like, how long could he play if he really wanted to?
1: That's the thing about hockey players that you think about. It may not be exactly the same, but there's a ton of contact. And these NFL players, they're not playing the NFL from 18 years old.
0: No,
1: they're playing at 21 and later, and obviously very few super, super long careers. A guy like that, you know, these guys, these great hockey players who start taking the hits on a top six situation at 18 years old, and they play 20 years.
0: Yeah.
1: It's crazy.
0: No, it is. It's nuts. I mean, you know. I've said this before about Yossi, like health stuff aside. If it was just skating, like Roman Yossi will still be able to skate pretty well when he's like 45 years old, right? Like he'll still be able to move. Like Phil, when Phil Housley was the assistant coach with the Predators, he'd be out there at practice. It's like, yeah, I mean, if he really wanted to, he could still be like somebody's seventh defenseman in the NHL, like age 53 or whatever he was.
1: Sure.
0: So, yeah, he could still move that well.
1: Yeah.
0: It's crazy. Some people just are gifted, man.
1: Maybe we'll see someone do it. Someone do the Gordie Howe or the George Blanda.
0: Yeah.
1: Craig says, Nate's take is proof Vols fans need therapy. Don't broad brush all Vols fans. I don't think all Vols fans thought that LeBron was jealous of Dalton Connect. That guy, hey, no more of that. He's way too good.
0: Although I would like to live in that reality, though. How awesome would that be if LeBron was like, you know, all the guys I played with, you know who I really can't stand? Dalton Connect. He's better than me.
1: Yeah, like I just he completely destroyed my confidence when Dalton went out there, crossed someone over, hit a. I'm like, what are we looking at here, guys? Trade him now.
0: Get him out of here before he steals my shine.
1: Matthew Nestor says LeBron isn't winning a title if he goes to the retirement home in Golden State. Probably not.
0: Probably not.
1: But you know what is he, what does he have where it's like here's a sure thing title situation for you? Why not go?
0: Go east? Get out of OKC and. San Antonio's way.
1: That's true. There actually is there's nobody in the East that's that good.
0: Exactly.
1: Sorry.
0: Another shot at the Knicks to close out the program. That does it for us today. Next man up with Jake Lyman coming up next. 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
2: 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Happy Tuesday, Nashville. Jake Lyman, Nick Frazier, Connor Newt with you. We are broadcasting live from the Busy Bee Plumbing, Heating, and Air Conditioning Game Nashville Studios, home of the $99 yearly Beehive membership, where the buzz is always about great service. Dr. Crane in studio, Connor Newt at the controls. Nick, how's it going this morning?
17: Doing well. Watched all those World Cup matches yesterday, and I missed the Germany-Paraguay game for the most part, but I went back and watched the first half and second half. But, I mean, penalty kicks are fantastic, as always. I mean, this is what you're going to get. You can get a lot of, you know, chess matches where it's who's going to break first, stuff like that.
2: I got to say, the knockout round has been sensational so far. We've had four games, all of them have either gone to penalty kicks. We got Germany-Paraguay went to PKs yesterday afternoon. Last night, Morocco-Netherlands went to PKs. And the other two were go-ahead goals in stoppage time. Yep. So, it has been great soccer so far to start out the round of 32.
17: Yeah, I was really hoping Japan would kind of go a little bit further than, you know, they lost yesterday to Brazil.
2: Yeah.
17: And I was telling this to Connor before we hopped on, and it was something that I mentioned to Joe before, is that Brazil is one of those teams that's just, you know, I would say overrated in some aspects. They have a lot of veteran players that are looking to win a World Cup, like Neymar, Casemiro, who scored that first goal to tie the match. And then, you know, you have younger players like Vinicius Jr., Gabriel Martinelli, who scored in the 95th minute. So those are players you can rally around, but it's just a aging team. And it's so funny to look at it as a fan of the U.S. men's national team and also the Italian national team. As someone who has struggled to not see the Italian national team in the last three World Cups, a lot of these teams are starting to catch up to what Italy was struggling with, and it's not playing to your identity. Last night we heard Zlatan Ibrahimovic saying it on the Netherlands broadcast. Netherlands were not playing their identity. They're playing five at the back. They're playing conservative. And I thought that was very telling because it's not their identity. They like to play a 3-5-2. And you look at Germany, and yes, Germany, they played well for the most part, but you look at the way they played in the latter half of that game and you say that they had their chances, but then there was Paraguay that was sitting in their final third and just waiting for them to make a mistake to go on the counterattack. And again, that's what you're going to see with these smaller nations, is more counterattack opportunities, kind of very similar style to the MLS.
2: With the Germany-Paraguay game yesterday, I was watching the extra time, and Germany scored the goal on the header, and I was like, all right, I'm going to go get food. So I turned it off, went and left my apartment, and then I got a text of like, oh, they called it back. So I was hauling to try and get food, get back, and get there for PKs, and I did. Paraguay able to come through. Germany almost came back. Neuer with a couple of great saves at the end. But was it Tan? Who he just completely airmailed it, and the announcer, the broadcaster, was not giving him any grace whatsoever. He's like, oh, it's way too far. It's horribly far. It's he was just completely obliterating him, and then Paraguay finished it on the next kick. But great day at soccer.
17: Fantastic.
2: Great day.
17: And hopefully it only just adds up to even more fun. I mean, the game that starts at noon is Ivory Coast and Norway. That's going to be an okay one to watch. I think Norway's probably going to, you know, have their way with it. Same thing for France and Sweden, but we'll see how the Mexico-Ecuador game goes, because those two countries like to go back and forth.
2: Yeah, there are some good games coming up today. We will get Norway against Ivory Coast. Ivory Coast been one of the fun stories of the tournament so far. You mentioned Mexico-Ecuador, that's the late game, and then France-Sweden. France's path to the semifinals has just opened up over the last couple of days. Now, in order to get to the semis, have to beat Sweden, Paraguay, and then either Canada or Morocco. And Morocco's good. Morocco was, they finished fourth last year, which I was reminded of yesterday. But that's two top 10 teams in the world that were in their quadrant of the bracket with Germany and the Netherlands, who are both now eliminated.
17: Yeah, and Morocco's a top 10 team as well. I mean, they were at number 7 going into the World Cup. I'm sure their FIFA standings have gone up a little bit, rankings, that is. And that was the team that I mentioned to Connor and you both, that they're a dark horse team that can go the distance. I mean, they have a true system. They play to their identity, something that all these other teams that lost yesterday did not play to. I think they do a really good job at exposing the pockets and the attacking third behind that midfield line, and they just see opportunities inside the box. And I think the more numbers you can get crashing to the box to put a head on it, it just is a better percentage-wise for the ball to go in the back of the net for you.
2: Yeah, and I think we're hopefully going to see this continue with the good games that we've seen so far, the good matches.
17: I know, I struggle back and forth.
2: I know. I feel like America, we can say game.
18: Yeah, I refuse to say match.
2: Can we say field, or do we have to say pitch?
17: I'm okay with field. The people that say the pitch, and I was telling this to Christian Skelton last night. He was texting me about something that happened with the soccer match and soccer game, and I was like, they said dugouts, and I think Connor was in this as well. Like, they said dugouts. I'm like, I'm not a dugout guy.
18: It's called the sideline.
17: Yeah, it's sideline, the bench.
18: They
17: refer to it as the dugout, and that's more of a British term.
18: Okay, I didn't realize that. That was actually what it was. What they call it? Yeah, there's a lot of different terminology. I think if we call the sport a completely different thing, we can say whatever we want. We can say field. We can say game. If we call it soccer, we're already disregarding what the rest of the world calls it, so why not just stick with it?
19: And it's on our turf.
18: Yeah.
19: You oblige by our rules.
18: Right.
17: And
18: right.
17: I'm going to say it straight up. The British did not create soccer, okay? They think they created this best sport on planet Earth. They've only won one World Cup in 1966. You're not that great.
18: It's never coming home.
19: How many SEC championships do they have?
17: Zero.
19: Exactly.
17: I mean, what are we doing here? We're not going to glorify this country of England because they have a decent team. No, Harry Kane could not capitalize on the group stage match because he had some spell casted on him. I don't know.
18: It does remind me of what I think is one of the greatest commercials of all time of the dad and his kid walking. They're decked out in England gear about to play Germany. Two World Wars and one World Cup. And they're doing it. And then they get in the elevator and it's a bunch of German fans and the kid just screams, two World Wars and one World Cup. It's great. Man.
17: That's the beauty of soccer, man. That's what everyone needs is a little bit of just banter.
18: Yeah, and it's been great to see the atmospheres. I mean, even yesterday, Germany and Paraguay, you could hear the different sides in the crowd. Like, Germany was louder probably, but you could hear when Paraguay scored, it was loud in there. And I think you're just seeing the different cultures all coming together, and it's been fun.
17: Yeah, and that's what the World Cup's for, bringing together a bunch of cultures. And as I'll quote the one and only Shakira, we are one. Yeah, that's what Shakira always, I think there's a song called We Are One.
19: That's what the Nexus told us, too, back in 2012.
17: Really?
19: In WWE.
18: Oh.
19: You know what the saddest part about this is, though?
18: What?
19: With Germany losing, it sparks the end of Freddy's American Adventure.
18: Well, not so fast. Freddy apparently said that his flight isn't until July 23rd. So he said, needs some suggestions of things to do in America. My question is, if you've already spent all this money, you're a month away from your flight almost, a little over 3 weeks. Can you not change it? Like, I really think you could probably change your flight if you wanted to and not spend all this money to just stay in America for another 3 weeks. But, I mean, to each their own.
17: Yeah, I think if you have that tourism visa or whatever it is where you have a 3-month span, might as well
18: take advantage of it. Yeah, I guess that makes sense. But I was just like, you could leave earlier if you wanted to. But he said looking for suggestions of things to do with, he could go to other games that Germany's not playing in, but they
19: hop aboard the U.S. bandwagon.
18: Yeah, there you go.
19: We'll take you.
18: There you go. We'll talk about the U.S. coming up here in just a second. Overall, I do not love the 48-team model, and I've said this, but seeing the way that it's kind of worked out the last couple days, we talked about it yesterday when the group stage came down to Austria, Algeria, and Iran and the drama that went into that. I thought that was fun. And the round of 32, I expected there to be some blowouts, right? Like we talk about expansion of these tournaments usually leads to more games where I kind of thought Germany was going to crush Paraguay yesterday, and that wasn't the case. So maybe I need to change my mindset on the expansion of this tournament because it's actually led to some really good matches so far. Now, it's early. We've only played 4 of the 16 round of 32 matches, but overall, the format has actually led to some really good soccer, which I thought, you know, Germany beat Curaçao 7-1. I kind of expected we'd get like a 3-0 win from Germany yesterday.
17: Yeah, some other matches or games, however you look at it, or that are coming up on the schedule tomorrow at 3:00, Belgium and Senegal. That's a match or game you want to watch.
18: Yeah,
17: because Senegal is one of those fast-paced teams that even the U.S. played them in a friendly before the World Cup. Belgium is holding on to their golden era. Again, the same situation that Germany and the Dutch are holding on to are all these players that played for 2 to 3 World Cups. Belgium's doing the same thing.
18: Yep.
17: About 2 to 3 World Cups. Everybody's starting to catch on to what Italy was struggling with the last 2 to 3 years. Again, I hate to reference Italy again, but that I'm a little sour of it because they should be in this World Cup. That's just me. But no, all these countries are starting to struggle with it.
19: Who told you about Senegal, by the way?
18: Well, Senegal, they're probably going to lose to Belgium, you would think, right?
17: No.
18: Oh, you're picking Senegal?
17: I'm picking Senegal.
19: You said Paraguay would lose to Germany. How's that?
18: Yeah, I mean, it's soccer. Who knows?
19: I know nothing about this. I'm just...
18: I realize that all of my teams that we picked are in the same, like, bracket.
17: Quadrant.
18: So odds are somebody's going to get to the quarter to the semifinals, but I have Spain, Portugal, and the U.S. who all would have to play each other to get to the semis.
17: Yeah, so, my dark horse is Morocco, and my winner is France, and they're eventually going to play each other. So one of the two will go.
18: That is true. That's probably going to be the quarterfinals matchup in that quadrant of the bracket. 615-737-1025 is the phone number if you want to text or call. 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Matthew in Nashville on the text line asked, Jake, yesterday you talked about some of the things you do during your broadcast. We were talking about whether you can say we in certain situations. And he says, are you one of those broadcasters that likes to say the atmosphere in here is palpable? It feels like every broadcaster nowadays says that. I'm sure I have said it. I don't think it's like in my toolbox that I use all the time, but everybody kind of copies each other, right? Like you want to put your own style on it, but you take things from other broadcasters, and that is something that everybody kind of says.
17: And that's the business that it is. It is a continuous cycle of this. I wouldn't say same stuff, just how you word it. It's phrasing.
18: Yeah.
17: You're just phrasing it a little different.
18: Right, right. I mean, everybody kind of takes stuff from each other. So I'm sure I have said that. I can't remember a specific time, but I don't think I say it all the time.
17: That's what carries on the rich history, though, of broadcasting.
18: Right.
17: You know?
18: Yeah, it's like everybody kind of, it's a copycat league. It's like you take stuff from other people, but try and put your own spin on it. Anyway, 1178. Yesterday was the first time Germany and Japan lost on the same day since 1945. There you go.
19: Who won that war? The United States of America.
18: Yes, there they did. Go.
17: You're right.
18: Yeah.
19: There's a lot of omens this year.
18: All the Axis powers are gone now.
17: I will say he's right. There are a lot of omens this year in the World Cup.
18: That is.
19: No, just across sports.
17: Well, that too.
19: I mean, look at in the finals, it was the Spurs and the Knicks.
18: Yeah.
19: Which means the Super Bowl Titans, will be the Rams. Titans and Rams.
17: Oh, man, if that happens.
18: Yeah, I don't think so. Rams, sure. But don't think it's going to be the Titans.
19: And the Knicks won, and last time the Spurs won, and the Rams won.
18: There you go.
19: The Knicks and the Titans are going to be your champions.
18: Start planning the parade. 615-737-1025 is the phone number. We are off and running on this Tuesday morning. Lots to get to today. We'll talk more World Cup. Talk about the U.S.'s path as they get ready to start their knockout stages tomorrow against Bosnia and Herzegovina. We'll also get into the Preds because free agency starts tomorrow. Titans, much more throughout the show today. Jake Lyman, Nick Frazier, Connor Newt, next man up here on 102.5 The Game.
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0: Jacksonville Jumbo Shrimp at First Horizon Park. First pitch is at 6:35, and you can catch all of the action on 94.9 The Fan, presented by Twin Peaks Family Leisure, Maple Street Biscuit Company, Mad Fireworks, and Social Cantina. Jake Lyman, Nick Frazier, Connor Newt with you on your Tuesday morning. The World Cup rolls along. We are into the knockout stages. Got some great games so far. Today, three more. And tomorrow, the U.S. back on the field. And they will take on Bosnia and Herzegovina in San Francisco. Thoughts on that matchup, Nick? I mean, we've seen it the last couple of days. Just because you're higher ranked, just because you're favored, doesn't mean much when you get into these games. The U.S. has to come ready to go if they want to advance to the Sweet 16 and face either Belgium or Senegal.
1: Well, I hate to bring Italy back in the conversation, but the team that left them out of the World Cup was Bosnia and Herzegovina. I mean, that's a team that is sneaky. They like to play, not dirty, but they just play real gritty-like. They just grind out wins and they grind out ties. If you go back to the qualifying game that is for Italy, they had them in a bit of a quandary when it came to yellow cards and red cards and got them into the point where they had a red card. So then now they have a man advantage, and they knew how to expose that open space. You go and look at the Panama game, and yes, it was a 1-1 draw, but it was one of those gritty 1-1 draws where everything was back and forth. Possession was pretty even. The one thing is they love to instigate. And what I mean by that is kind of what I mentioned with Italy, the yellow cards and the red cards. They love to instigate their opponents. As for the U.S. men's national team, they'll have all their A-list players playing.
0: Right.
1: Tyler Adams, Weston McKinney, Serginho Dest, Flo Balogun. At this point, Flo Balogun is not going to be on the bench any longer. He's going to be playing every single match going forward. Same thing for Christian Pulisic if he's fully healthy.
0: Yep.
1: That's the big to-do right now is if Pulisic doesn't play, then you're forced to put Timothy Weah back up at the left attacking mid-roll. I'm not a fan of that because he does not have a left foot.
0: And he really struggled against Turkey.
1: His spacing on the field was not great. He was higher up on the field in some situations where he should have been dropping back. He just looked like a lost puppy out there.
0: He was offside like four or five different times.
1: Yeah. So if you can have Christian Pulisic healthy, and kind of, I don't want to compare him to Messi, but there's a quality that both of them share, and it's their positional awareness on the field. And that's something, even when Pulisic played in the first match against Paraguay, he was kind of a, you know, when NFL defenses, they game plan for a certain player. That's kind of what they did with Pulisic, which opened up a lot of space on the right side, which allowed those inverting and overlapping runs for a guy like Tillman, along with Freeman, and along with Flo Balogun to catch one in between. And I think also, too, when you have guys like Weston McKennie, obviously Tyler Adams is the six, he'll be holding the holding mid, overlapping runs for a guy like Tillman, along with Freeman, and along with Flo Balogun to catch one in between. And I think also, too, when you have guys like Weston McKennie, obviously Tyler Adams is the six, he'll be holding the holding midfielder. But when you have guys like McKennie who are kind of box to box,

0: And, you know, the joke is, I forget who called him the LeBron James of soccer, but that's like the joke that everybody makes. And there's a podcast, but it's a satire podcast that's been popping up on my Instagram of these three guys who don't know soccer at all, but it's basically just trying to rage bait all the Europeans. And it's like, man, this guy Boppy on France, if he keeps playing like this, he might be as good as Christian Pulisic one day.
1: Yes.
0: And they're like, the MLS is dominating the World Cup. It's the best league in the world. Messi, the best player in the world. Where does he play? The MLS. Zlatan Ibrahimovic, where does he play? He played his prime in the MLS. And like that, it is so funny to go through the comments and see all of these European soccer fans taking it seriously. So funny.
1: Please send me that.
0: I'll have to send it because they refer to Christian Pulisic as the LeBron James of soccer. They're like, man, if this Boppy kid or Vinny Jr., if they keep at it, they could end up being as good as the LeBron James of soccer one day.
1: Oh, my goodness. I will watch all 2 hours or 1 hour or however long that podcast is. That is hilarious.
0: It's just funny because you can see all of the British people just taking it so seriously. And I'm like, how do you not know that this is satire? Like, they're obviously joking.
1: That's what I'm saying. The Brits, they think they created the game of soccer, and they got to make sure they oversee everything. They got to make sure, hey, if this is right, this is the way we do it. And if someone is incorrect about it, oh, God, no, that's wrong.
0: Right.
1: When Italy won the 2020 Euros, everybody rephrased the song Football's Coming Home to Football's Coming to Rome.
0: Yeah.
1: And they were infuriated by it. I'm like, look, y'all lost.
0: Take it way too seriously.
1: They do.
0: But I'll have to say, I'll show it to you during the break. It is so funny. It's just these three guys. They're all decked out in red, white, and blue. They all have fake mustaches and sunglasses on.
1: Yes.
0: And it's the worst soccer analysis you could possibly imagine, but it's all satire, and these European soccer fans can't help but take the bait. But for the U.S., we now know what their path looks like. You guys are on Senegal over Belgium, so one of those teams would be the round of 16 opponent. Do you feel like that's kind of the dividing line of you have to get to the round of 16 if you're the U.S.? You got to beat Bosnia, but you know, round of 16 is kind of that dividing line of if you get past that, it's a huge success. You make it to the quarterfinals. Anything short of that is a disappointment for this U.S. squad.
1: I think you have to go past the quarterfinals. You have to beat whoever.
0: You think you have to beat Spain?
1: Yes.
0: Really?
1: Yeah, I really do. And Spain is one of those sneaky teams. Yes, they were one of the favorites coming into the tournament, but they've been a little lackluster for me. I don't think they've really played to their highest potential yet. Maybe that's kind of why you have the knockout rounds. They start, you know, getting under. You know, the ball under their feet a little bit
0: right.
1: more. But when it comes to the U.S., they have to beat Spain. Because people are going to start getting invested after the quarterfinals. Like, wait a minute. There's a little bit of something to it. And again, Mauricio Pochettino was offered the 2030 contract extension for the next World Cup for another round of it. And I think he's contemplating it. Hasn't said yes or no to it yet.
0: Yeah.
1: But if you want to keep a guy like Mauricio Pochettino around, you got to beat Spain.
0: Yeah, I think you need to make a deep run, given how you started this tournament and the excitement that has built around this team. You can't lose Wednesday, of course. And I think you probably have to beat Belgium or Senegal. I don't know. Winning the quarterfinal match is going to be tough, because it may not even be Spain. But if it's not Spain, it's probably Portugal. And neither of those teams are going to be easy draws in the quarterfinals. You haven't been to the quarterfinal since what, 2002?
1: Yeah.
0: So I still would view that as a success. Anything beyond the quarterfinals, I think, is just icing on the cake.
1: Yeah, for sure. But when you look at it from the coaching perspective of it, for like a guy like Mauricio Pochettino,
0: that's a good point.
1: If they don't pass Spain in the World Cup knockout rounds, you don't really have much tape to go off of if you're going to accept the job again. That's what I look at.
0: That's true.
1: Because you're looking at a core right now that probably is a golden era of U.S. soccer. If you want to have some of those guys back, you have to make sure you have enough, I guess, tape on these guys to say, hey, we're going to bring you back internationally. And again, I get club soccer's a little different, all that fun stuff. But you have to make sure at the international spectrum, at the highest tournament of it all, they have enough tape on those players.
0: Yeah, and I guess another part of this is Nashville SC fans, be rooting for the U.S. because you want Pochettino to come back. BJ Callahan could be one of the top names for that job if Pochettino doesn't come back.
1: Yeah, fingers crossed on that. It's kind of leaning towards Pochettino coming back, but again, we've seen crazier things that have happened in world soccer. As an AC Milan fan, Pochettino was linked to AC Milan before the World Cup.
0: And right.
1: I was a little worried.

0: about that because, I mean, as a Milan fan, they had Massimiliano Allegri, who was probably one of the worst coaches out there, and it was a lateral move. And you look at Pochettino and think, oh, this is an upgrade for everything.
1: Yeah.
0: But then they went with a Portuguese coach, and then Pochettino's links ended up breaking off.
1: Gotcha.
0: So right now he's linked to nobody, which is a positive sign for Nashville SC fans,
1: right.
0: A positive sign for world soccer, and as a U.S. men's national team fan.
1: 100%. So you're rooting for the U.S. to make a run. Hopefully Pochettino comes back. Good for the U.S. and also good for Nashville SC. 615-737-1025 is our phone number. We will take your thoughts on our phone and text line, driven by WilsonCountyHyundai.com. Coming up next, let's get into the Predators. Free agency begins tomorrow, and I want to take an early look at what the lineup could look like. As it stands right now, where do you think some of the weak spots are that Chris McFarland could look to address either through free agency or through trades over the next couple of days? 615-737-1025. Jake Lyman, Nick Frazier, Connor Newton. Next man up, 1025 The Game.
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3: I'm Fox 17 Code Red meteorologist Greg Bobas. Our forecast hot and humid and still dangerously hot by the afternoon. We're starting in the 70s. We'll be in the upper 90s to near 100. Feels like temperatures 105 to 110 and a mainly sunny day ahead.
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1: 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Jake Lyman, Nick Frazier, Connor Newt alongside you. Just talk some World Cup. I showed Nick and Connor, the fake USA podcast that I was talking about. The second one is good, is great too. The World Cup has rigged the tournament against the USA. They have to face two countries in the first round. And I believe he referred to Herzegovina as Horsakovina. So good.
14: So good, man.
1: Tim Ream is the best is the best player in the World Cup.
15: Yeah, maybe Boppy. One day Boppy can be as good as Christian Pulisic.
1: Just pure rage bait.
0: Boppy, no chance. Cristiano Ronaldo looked like a traffic cone.
1: Yeah, it's like no one can get by Tim Ream. Boppy, zero chance.
15: He's a young up-and-comer. Maybe he can be good on the main stage. We'll see.
0: I just Messi, love, maybe.
1: If Pulisic is the LeBron James of soccer, then Boppy might just be MJ. That was so good. I mean, and it's all satire. It's all a parody, and all the comments are just enraged Europeans. It's great.
0: That's what the Europeans think about Americans when they think of soccer, that they don't know anything. I just love it.
1: Right. That's the podcast is basically just like these guys trying to exaggerate how little the U.S. knows about world soccer, and they do it to such a great – and you can see them trying to hold their laughs in, but they're doing it with a straight face. It's so good. So good. World Cup continues today. Three more matches. The U.S. back in action tomorrow against Bosnia and Herzegovina, not Horsakovina. And so we'll talk about that throughout the week as well. But it is a big week for the Preds. Draft has wrapped up. Wyatt Cullen, the top pick at number 10 for the Preds, got Tommy Blyle as well in the first round. Now you turn your attention to building the current roster. Already have made some trades, but free agency opens up tomorrow. I want to just take a quick look at what the lineups could look like. And I went to, this is dailyfaceoff.com that has removed the UFAs and added some of the players that the Preds have already brought in. So here's what the forwards could look like. Here's what the lines could look like for Andrew Brunette. Top line, I feel like, is pretty easy. Philip Forsberg, Ryan O'Reilly, Luke Evangelista. I like that top line.
0: Yeah, it's a good top line.
1: And we've talked about the idea that maybe Ryan O'Reilly gets traded, but there hasn't been... I feel like if it was going to happen, there'd be more buzz about it, right? We're hearing about all these different players who are on the trade block and being moved. And there hasn't even been whispers of Ryan O'Reilly. So we're going to say, I think that's probably your top line next year. I don't imagine they're going to make a move. Possible O'Reilly gets moved, but I say unlikely. Your second line, Steven Stamkos, Matthew Wood, and as of now, Jonathan Marchessault. That's the one that I think changes. I don't think Marchessault ends up on this team this year. I mean, it's possible he does have the no movement clause. Maybe they've been able to sort things out, but it just feels like it hasn't been a good fit. I think that both sides might be in their best interest to move on.
0: Yeah, and like, I was listening to the NHL draft broadcast we had the draft night in Smashville, and that was something Chris Mason brought up. Was it was more about Steven Stamkos than Marchessault, but it applies to both because of their age and just where they are in their career. I don't know what this means for a guy like that. I really don't. And maybe it could be beneficial for older players to surround them with the younger players like they tried to last year. But you wonder if, year two in the system for Brunette for a guy like Marchessault?
1: This will be year three.
0: Year three.
1: And it's like outside of a little stretch in, was it January or late December? Like he had a stretch where he looked good and then it just went back to the old way. I mean,
0: was it Marchy March, Connor, is what we categorized it?
15: Marchy March.
0: Yeah, I think March. A good March. March. That's what it was.
1: Let's see. Let's look at his stats in 2 years.
0: It was Johnny January.
15: It was Johnny January, February, and then Marchy March.
0: That's right, yeah.
1: February.
0: I like
15: February.
1: So Jonathan Marchessault in 2 years with the Predators had 56 points in year one, which actually, that's better than I would have imagined it would have been. Right. But he was a minus 29. Plus minus is a flawed stat, of course.
0: Yeah.
1: But he was obviously not a great player in year one. And then in 62 games, he had 31 points last year, 12 goals, 19 assists. It hasn't been a great fit. It just hasn't. I think both sides will probably be interested in moving on. You just have to find the right partner. But that would be the one that I look at the current lineup and say, yeah, he might not be on the team next year.
0: Yeah, and look, if he can find a way to get him back to Vegas, more power to him. Because I feel like Vegas is a Jonathan Marchessault away from really being a true competitor again. I mean, they went to the Stanley Cup final, don't get me wrong, but if they had a guy like Marchessault on their team, maybe something would have been a little bit different, you know?
1: Right. Right, and I think Marchessault, That would make a whole lot of sense to go there. He has said that, or at least it's been reported that he wants to go somewhere with no state taxes, so that kind of limits your options. But we will see. Marchessault is definitely the guy that I look at the most and say, I'm not 100% sure that he's going to be part of this team. I will say, though, the third line looks a whole lot better today than it did 2 weeks ago. I think that's where Chris McFarland has invested his resources so far. You bring in Ross Colton and Jack Drury, both from Colorado. And then yesterday, Nils Höglander gets brought in from Vancouver. I think that's probably your third line as it stands right now. And I like that a lot better than what they were lining up there most of the year last year.
0: Yeah, it was a bunch of youngsters that kind of really didn't have, you know, their skates under them yet. They were still trying to figure things out, and that I referred to Svetlana Svechkov. And, yeah, I
1: mean, right.
0: They're LaRue up and down, LaRue, and it's just not – wasn't fully there for them. But when you supplement it with guys like Nils Höglander, Jack Drury, who they signed to a five-year deal, what, $22.5 million?
1: Yeah, big deal for Jack Drury.
0: So when you have a guy like that to kind of solidify your third line, that's huge. That's kind of what the Preds need. And to your point, what you mentioned about Chris McFarland, you're trying to solidify the lower half of this roster, especially with the third and fourth lines.
1: Right. And I do think that he's added to that middle six. Drury, clearly a guy that they view that can be a long-term piece, doesn't have trade protection in year one, but does in years two through five of his contract. I believe it's limited later on in the contract in years four and five. Ross Colton is on a one-year deal. You bring in Nils Höglander, who he had a 24-goal season with Vancouver a few years back. So I do think that they have added some depth there. And then your fourth line, this is what they have online. Schaefer, Pinchuk, and Joachim Kimmel.
0: Interesting.
1: I don't hate that as a fourth line. You got two young guys, or they're all young, but you bring in Pinchuk over from the KHL and surround him with some of your up-and-coming prospects. I don't hate it. I do think that you could maybe add in they traded for Edstrom from the Rangers. He could be in there as well.
0: On daily faceoff, I'm kind of looking at the same line combinations.
1: Right.
0: And on the fourth line, they have in the center position Adam Edstrom along with Reed Schaefer and Joachim Kimmel. So
1: I must not have refreshed this.
0: Are you on daily faceoff too?
1: I am. I had it up from yesterday, and I guess I didn't refresh it. So yes, Adam Edstrom is listed as the center there, but I think Pinchuk's going to play.
0: Yeah.
1: I don't really know how that goes. Maybe there is another move coming. You know, we talked about Ryan O'Reilly, but I think it also can't help to have as much center depth as possible. You've got to have more there than what they've had previously.
0: Well, yeah, when you look at the Preds the last couple seasons, and especially last year with the just lack of depth, they've relied so much on guys like Ryan O'Reilly, and then they said, oh my goodness, well, they didn't say this, but like we all saw the production on the ice from Matthew Wood saying this guy could be the next true solidified centerman. And then, you know, you have Eric Holla that you're kind of up and down about. Barry Trotz brings him back on a friendly deal. And then there was the Kevin Weeks report saying that could be back with a Pred.
1: Right.
0: It didn't work out. He's going to test free agency. So that was kind of your, you know, ace in the hole that you can really rely on.
1: Yeah.
0: Now that he's out of the picture, you can rely on other players, which is a nice thing to see.
1: I think the one big question I have for the forwards is, does Brady Martin crack the lineup out of camp? You know, he was on the team out of camp last year as an 18-year-old, then went back and played with the Sioux and juniors, and, you know, it had an injury-riddled year at times, but did show flashes. And I thought Max made a good point when he was on with us on Friday of when he was playing with the Canadian team in World Juniors, as soon as he got hurt, the team fell apart. And so I'm excited to see what Brady Martin can do. Development camp, of course, is going on right now, leading up to the Gold Star Showcase on Friday. And then you'll have training camp coming up in a couple of months. Does Brady Martin slot in anywhere? I think that's a big question. And then also, what do you do with Jonathan Marchessault? Is there a corresponding move there? Do you go try and find somebody who can be a top six impact player for you this year? I think those are the questions that stand at the feet of Chris McFarland right now.
0: Yeah, I feel like whatever they do with Marchessault is kind of hindering the youth movement, if that makes sense, of like, what do they do with a guy like Brady Martin? What do they do with a guy like Pinchuk? Like, that's kind of where I'm with all that. I think Marchessault is the anchor that's holding up all this frontward, motion.
1: Yeah, and Martin can play on the wing, too. And sure. I think a lot of people may view him as more of a winger long term. I think he can play center. But you also have Matthew Wood, who has played on the wing, had some success at center. So I agree. I think moving on from Marchessault, maybe you do go get a more win now is not the right word, but like ready to go guy in free agency or through a trade who
0: proven
1: can fill
0: talent.
1: That role, but maybe somebody who isn't going to block up those young guys for too long. Because as Chris McFarland said last week in his pre-draft presser, the goal now is to try and build up this roster to be a cup contender when that next core comes through. And that includes the draft picks you just made, Igor Surin, Brady Martin, Riker Lee. Like, I think there's that's the timeline that you're on right now. But you also have to put out a team that's going to be competitive. And I wonder if maybe Chris McFarland goes out and finds somebody, probably in a trade, who can fill in that top six right now until Brady Martin and some of those other young guys are ready.
0: Well, yeah, I mean, I'd say the prime example would be Ross Colton, the guy that is not on any long-term contract.
1: Right.
0: This is last one-year
1: deal.
0: You can see what if he proves himself, that's great. If not, see you later. Looking at it from like the front office perspective for the Nashville Predators, they've already had their scouting department and whatnot already look at their draft board and say what they're going to have going forward.
1: Right.
0: Now you look at Chris McFarland. For me, this is how I divide it up. He's doing all the free agent moves, all the trades, all the everything, where you have the scouting department that's already got their draft board situated.
1: Right.
0: That's how I was able to differentiate it, obviously so, because it was so late to the game. But I think for the moves that he's made, it's promising. These are moves that are looking like this is a team that's going to produce on the ice this fall, and we'll see what they can do under a guy like Andrew Brunette.
1: Yeah. Again, I think the way he's built up, we don't know how they're going to be sorted together in lines, but
0: sure.
1: You look at the three big additions that he's made, and that's your third line right there. And I think that shows that you're going to have more depth. You're going to have better players on the PK. Last year, especially after you made those trades at the deadline where you sent McCarron away and you sent Cole Smith away, like you had to kind of just throw stuff out there and see if it's stuck on the PK. Now you've got Drury, who's a proven penalty killer and is a really good defensive forward. So I do like the moves he's made so far. I think there might be one more like central move that he's going to make this week to kind of put the whole offseason together. 615-737-1025 is the phone number. On the text line, 9264 says Matthew Wood legacy year incoming. I do think that he is such a key cog to this year's Predators team. Because, yes, he did more than a lot of these young prospects did in their rookie season. But how many times have we seen a promising rookie year for the Predators that just you haven't seen that growth continue? I want to see Matthew Wood be one of the best players on this team this year. Now, that doesn't mean he has to have a 30-35 goal season. But he needs to be a really impactful player for this Predators team that we haven't seen with some of these young guys who have shown the flashes but haven't been able to be consistent with it.
0: Yeah, you kind of look at Svetlana Svechkov when last year you said, you know, throw whatever is on the wall and see if it sticks.
1: Yeah.
0: That was a guy that was kind of put into a situation as a centerman at some point, and you had to take a, you know, a draw, and you're just like, really, Svechkov's a guy to take it? Get somebody a little bit more proven.
1: Right.
0: You know?
1: Agreed. 615-737-1025. Let's go back to the phone lines. Ryan in Nashville is called in. Ryan, thanks for calling. Good morning.
14: Great show, guys. I love the show. I think the biggest I think y'all are hitting on a lot of great points. I think Marchessault is a liability. I would also say Brady Shea is a liability. And if we can get both those guys off the books and then maybe make a splash in free agency for a centerman and a defenseman, I think we'd be going in the right direction for this coming season. So like to get you guys' thoughts on that.
1: Yeah, thanks for the call, Ryan. And we're going to get into the defensive pairs coming up next. Look at the blue line. Brady Shea obviously is a big part of that. But I want to focus on the young guys as well, because I think that's going to be a really big factor for the Predators on that blue line coming up in 2026. 615-737-1025 is the phone number. Jake Lyman, Nick Frazier, Connor Newt. Next man up, 1025 the game.
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1: 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Jake Lyman, Nick Frazier, Connor Newt. With you on your Tuesday morning, talking Preds. Free agency opens up tomorrow. Preds have already made some moves to add to this roster. Expect some more to come over the next few days. We went through the lines and what that could look like for the Preds in this upcoming season. Some work to do there still. But on the defensive pairs, we just had Ryan call in, mentioned Brady Shea. Again, Nick and I went through Adam Vingan's Preds offseason poll, and the one result that kind of shocked me was, if you could remove trade protection from one player's contract, who would it be? And the majority said Brady Shea. And I know Shea has been disappointing, and there are some losses that I think you can point directly to plays that Brady Shea either did or did not make. But I thought Marchessault would have been the answer there, or UC Soros, because I know a lot of Preds fans aren't happy with that contract. But Brady Shea currently would be on your top line, most likely with Roman Josi. Then you've got the two Knicks on the second line, Nick Hague, Nick Perbix. The third line is the interesting one, and that's where I hope to see the young guys step up. Ryan Efko, we saw make an impact at the NHL level at the end of last season. I think he needs to be one of your, he's got to be playing for you on the blue line. And then Tanner Molendijk is the big question as well. First round pick, same draft as Matthew Wood. you'd like to see him take that next step and be able to be an everyday player. Maybe not from day one this year at the NHL level, but at some point this year, I think Tanner Molendijk needs to be part of your everyday lineup for the Predators.
0: That is the one name I've circled on my computer here. It's Tanner Molendijk. And we've been waiting, I'd say, what, a year now? I mean, he played with Medicine Hat Tigers for a little bit.
1: Yeah, and he was with Milwaukee last year.
0: Yeah, and in 60 games, the guy had 23 points. I mean, not pretty. That's not bad for a guy that's playing in the AHL like that, especially at the age of 21.
1: Yeah.
0: You're not going to get that production. I mean, you could probably get it somewhere else, but not like that, though.
1: Right.
0: That quick is the best way to put it.
1: Right. I don't expect Molendijk to come in and just immediately be a world beater, but he is part of that group that you expect to be part of the long-term solution here. Right. And the fact that he hasn't taken that step yet, not a concern, but I think it would get there if he doesn't do it this year. I think this is a big year for Tanner Molendijk to take that step forward and prove that he is an NHL player.
0: Well, I think that kind of goes for, I wouldn't say majority of the young players, but I'd say key young players. Like, we all wanted to know if Evangelista was going to take that step after his contract.
1: And he did.
0: And he did.
1: Yep.
0: Now you wonder, before the trade of Svechkov and LaRue, were they going to take that next step?
1: Right.
0: They just really weren't there yet.
1: Yeah.
0: So a guy like Joakim Kimmel this year needs to take a step. A guy like Tanner Molendijk needs to take a step. And I feel like that's been the number one, I guess, priority or the number one subject matter that's always held the Preds up is, are these guys going to get to their top potential?
1: Right. I think, you know, we talk about like the chopping block in all of sports where it's like, all right, the GM's head is on the block next. All right, he's been fired. Next, it's the coach. Next, right. It's the quarterback or whoever it is. I think it kind of goes with the first round picks the Preds have had too. It's like each year you go further back. All right, Joakim Kimmel, you're the furthest back first round pick that we have. You've got to figure it out or we're going to move on because we've got more young guys coming through the system. I don't know if Tanner Molendijk is there yet. Like, I don't think it's like this is make or break for him, but I think it's a really, really important year for him to turn the corner for this team. And I would like to see Ufko and Molendijk be part of this roster together for, I would say, a majority of the year. Again, doesn't have to be straight out of camp, but I think it needs to be a majority of the year.
0: Yeah, I mean, you look at the previous first-round picks, like prime example in 2017, the Ellie Tolvanen first-round pick, and then ends up getting offloaded to Seattle. I mean, they put him on the waivers, and he was claimed by Seattle. But look at other guys like Philip Tomasino, who didn't really, you know, get really into his own here, and then ends up going elsewhere and flourishing. I mean, you could say Yaroslav Askarov in some cases.
1: There's been a lot of first-round picks, second-round picks who just they never actually progress here.
0: Right. And I think for more of it with Askarov was that he just wanted to play at the top level early, and that wasn't really his decision to make.
1: Right.
0: It was more of like, if you just stay. I think he was just so eager to get to the top level. So I think now with this core that the Preds have in Milwaukee coming to Nashville, they get that gist. They understand that, yeah, I do need to marinate a little bit in the minors.
1: Yeah, and I like that Molendijk got a full season down in Milwaukee. Mm-hmm. And, you know, Barry Trotz always said, need to overcook. And I think McFarland in his opening press conference said something similar of like, all of these prospects need to cook for different periods of time. He didn't say he leans overcook, but he's just like, these guys develop at different rates. Matthew Wood, same draft as Tanner Molendijk. We saw him come in his rookie year and play really well for a lot of stretches of the season. For Molendijk, it may just take a little longer. And he was a later first-round pick. Alex Doherty was on with us yesterday, and he said that I think people forget about that Molendijk wasn't like a top-10 pick. He was taken later in the first round. He was the second first-round pick that year for the Predators. And maybe the expectations were a little bit too high straight away. Mm-hmm. But, again, he was a first-round pick. You're now, what, 3 years removed from picking him?
0: Yeah.
1: He was 2023.
0: I believe so.
1: Yeah, he was 2023 with Wood. I think you'd like to see him play a role for the NHL team this year. 9264, talking about Shea, says a lot of it is we don't have anyone better to replace him. He's also our fastest defenseman. And that's kind of the point I wanted to make on the defensive pairs is I don't think you're going to go in and bring in a veteran who's going to help you immediately. That was kind of what you tried to do last year with Hagan Purbix. Yeah. That was the two big moves moves that Barry Trotz made last year was to bring those two guys in to try and shore up the defense. It was better than it was 2 years ago, obviously. It couldn't have gotten much worse, but it was better. I think the way that the defense is going to get better this season is the development of the young guys rather than bringing someone else in from the outside.
0: Yeah, and like to the point of Brady Shea pairing with like a guy like Roman Josi, you wonder, looking at the bottom parts of those D pairs, and a guy that we've kind of already touched on a little bit is Ryan Ufko. That is, I guess, the new wave of hockey is to have fast defensemen that can basically play both ways. And I think Edmonton was first on the scene with all of this. You go back to a couple Stanley Cups ago that, yes, they allowed a lot of goals, but those defensemen were just so high up in the attack.
1: Right.
0: I think that's just the new wave of hockey that the Preds are trying to catch up with a little bit.
1: 100%. I think that you're looking for defensemen who are really more like forwards. Like, I remember back to growing up watching the Capitals. Mike Green was like the perfect example of that. Who he played absolutely zero defense, but he was a really good offensive defenseman, and so that helped the team be good. But when he got to the playoffs, it didn't really work. I don't know. Are we shifting more towards that working? Like Shane Gostisbehere is a guy that is kind of one of those smaller, faster guys, and it worked for the Hurricanes this year. Preds drafted Tommy Blyle. He's in that kind of vein of being the faster, smaller defenseman who can make plays for you in the offensive zone. So I do think that kind of is where the NHL is trending. But just like with every sport, when it trends one way, the counters start to come back, and it's a pendulum.
0: Yeah.
1: We've seen it in football. It went to, oh, running backs don't matter. We're going to just throw the football. Now it's like, all right, the defense adjusted by playing smaller linebackers who can cover. It's like, all right, now we're going to run the rock right at you. And it goes back and forth like that. I think it's the same thing in hockey.
0: Yeah, it just is a matter of, will all the stars line up for you to kind of get your motion that you want? Like,
1: right.
0: You know what I mean? Like, that's the thing you're kind of waiting on is it all going to line up for you? And right now, for me, looking at this Preds roster, they're probably about, I don't know, 3-4 players away to really get this thing as well-oiled machine as they want it to be.
1: Right, so. Right. This is going to be a longer process. Now, that doesn't mean half a decade, but sure. I think you look and you say, this is not a team that is going to be competitive right now, but I think you're seeing the pieces start to fall into place. The thing is, you need to see the young guys not just stay stagnant. You've got to see them grow and become those core key players that you drafted them to be.
0: I agree 100%. I'm glad we didn't bring up any goaltender conversations, because I think that's a 1-2 punch that is, I'd say, undervalued. I know people were kind of worried about UC Saros' save percentages and so forth. I don't have any concern with that. I think after seeing what we saw with UC Saros then after the season with IIHF, it gives me more promise they have a good 1-2 punch.
1: Well, and you also drafted another goalie in Borachev this weekend. You've got Ivan Kovic. You've got a pipeline of goalies coming up behind UC Saros that, you know, if it doesn't work out and it blows up in your face, then you at least have that pipeline ready with hopefully somebody who can take that spot.
0: Absolutely.
1: 615-737-1025 is the phone number. Craig on the text line says, the amount of times I sat in my seats in 320 last year and said, I bet that goal was Shea's fault, and then watched the replay, and it was indeed his fault. It was way too high. It was a good move to bring him in, but for whatever reason, it hasn't worked here. And, you know, I think it's the same. You could say the same thing about Marcia. So those two guys, you can see the talent, and obviously they were highly touted when you signed them. Just for whatever reason, it hasn't worked out.
0: It's unfortunate, but it is what it is. That's right. Business, right?
1: Right, and that's how it works. You take risks on these players, they don't always work out. 615-737-1025, 1 hour in the books. Second hour coming up next, we're going to talk Titans. What games are you circling on this schedule? We've talked a lot about week one against the Jets, but I think there are some real big turning points for this Titans team throughout the schedule. We'll get into that coming up in the second hour. We'll also talk some NBA. We don't do a lot of that on the program, but the idea of LeBron James and Steph Curry possibly playing together, I felt like we had to bring it up as Nick's got his NBA champ shirt on here in studio. 615-737-1025. Jake Lyman, Nick Frazier, Connor Newt, next man up, 1025 the game.
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1: Next Man Up, 102.5, The Game, Jake Lyman, Nick Frazier, Connor Newt. Second hour on your Tuesday. We are broadcasting live from the Busy Bee, Plumbing, Heating, and Air Conditioning, Game Nashville Studios, home of the $99 yearly Beehive membership, where the buzz is always about great service. Let's talk some Titans here in the second hour. We are under a month away from training camp. It's going to be a long month, but it will get here before we know it. A month from today, Titans will probably be on the practice field, so we'll be there soon enough. But I wanted to look ahead. Titans' schedule has been out for about a month and a half now, and we went through it when it came out. But as we get ready for the season, I wanted to ask you guys, what are some games that you think are going to be big turning points for this Titans team? If they want to take that step forward, games that you look at and say, yeah, that's a win that they've got to have. I think we start with week one, right? Like the Jets game in week one, we've talked about it a ton. That one feels like as much of a must win as there can be in week one. That feels like that's what it is. It's not a must win. You can't have must wins in week one. But as close as you can get, that is, just for the vibes in the locker room, getting off to a good start for the first time since 2021 was the last time you won a season opener.
0: 2020-2021 season, yeah.
15: Yeah, that was the Browns.
1: It was the Broncos.
0: Oh, that's right, Broncos,
1: where Gostkowski had 5 field goals.
0: I think it was 21, yeah, you're right.
1: It was 20.
15: Oh, yeah. It was
1: Monday Night Football. It wasn't 21. It was it was 2020.
0: Okay.
1: Yeah, it was 2020.
0: 2020 season.
1: It's been five straight losses in season openers because 21 was the Cardinals. 22 was
15: New York.
1: Yes, 22 was Dable in his first game with the Giants.
0: Yep.
1: 23 was the Saints. 24 was the Bears. And then last year, you lost to the Broncos in Denver. So, yeah, you've lost five straight season openers. This is about the Jets are going to be a better team this year, I think. They've added more talent for sure. They had three first-round picks. You know, so you got Omar Cooper, blanking on the tight end Kenyon Sadiq.
0: Yes, Sadiq.
1: And then
0: they got Pons, D'Angelo Pons on the defensive side.
1: Yes, they got
0: the ball.
1: Pons, whose comp was Aaron Glenn. And then who was their first round pick that they took early? I don't know why I'm blanking on this.
15: The Texas Tech dude.
1: David Bailey, second overall. Yeah. So yes, they've added talent to this team, but Geno Smith's going to be the starting quarterback. And to be fair, the Titans lost to Geno Smith last year. But you're at home, you're facing a team that doesn't have high expectations, doesn't have a world beater at quarterback, and there should be a chip on the shoulder of Robert Saleh heading into that game to go try and prove something. That is a game that you need to go out and win and get off to a good start. And as I've talked with TD about this, avoid the here we go again feeling that could come from losing a game like that to the Jets in week one.
0: Yeah, I'm right there with you. Week one is one of those games you have to circle it. And obviously, yesterday's circumstances of the news with Chris Johnson, you wonder if they put him in the Ring of Honor because of that.
1: In week one, yeah, I could see it.
0: Former Jet player as well. Like, you got to think about that.
1: Yeah, longest run of his career also came against the Jets.
0: Even better.
1: Like 94-yard touchdown run on Monday Night Football.
0: Man. CJ2K, man. Something about it. Can't replace that.
1: That was I want to say that might have been his last season, too. Like, that was post him his prime of, like, 08, 09, 10 was his prime. I want to say that might have been 2012 or 2013 for CJ in that Monday night game.
0: 2012,
1: yeah. Yep. So it was
0: December
1: second to last season.
0: 17th of 2012.
1: Yes, yeah. I remember watching that game, and yeah, he broke through the line from the 6-yard line off to the races. So I honestly think you might be right. Like, if they're going to honor him at a home game, that one does make a whole lot of sense. Played for both teams. It's as soon as you can get him in the Ring of Honor. And they do like to do those ceremonies early in the season. Like, we saw the Eddie and Steve jersey retirement was like the hottest day ever.
15: I was there.
1: It was week. I was there too.
15: Yeah, the Colts game.
1: It was, yeah, week two against the Colts. Was that 2019?
15: 19, yeah.
1: Yeah. Marcus threw a horrible pick to lose that game.
15: That was the day I realized, yeah, Marcus is probably done.
1: See, I was also at the game 2 weeks later, quick tangent, in Atlanta when Marcus looked good in that game. I want to say he threw three touchdowns. He hit Corey Davis for one. He had AJ on a long touchdown where he just got to the pylon. Like, that was the last game that I believed in Marcus. The next game, he had the 9 sacks or whatever against the Ravens. And then the game after that, he got benched against the Broncos. Yeah. But yes, he threw a horrible pick that day. But that has been kind of the MO of the Titans. It makes more sense to do these ceremonies early on. You're more likely to have better weather. You're more likely to have the team actually playing for something and have a decent Titans-heavy crowd instead of later in the season when, if you're 3-12, people are selling their tickets. So I could see it. I think that could end up being the when they honor Chris Johnson.
0: And yeah, I'm not trying to make a Chris Johnson segment, but you look at the lineage of the Titans franchise, and yes, the Steve McNair, the Eddie George era, but when you try to go off of that, you remember what name. You could say Vince Young. You could say Bo Scaife, Michael Griffin, Chris Johnson.
1: Yeah.
0: Chris Johnson's that name that sticks out like a sore thumb in front of everybody. And to have that be the Ring of Honor for the last year of Nissan Stadium, I think, is only fitting for that because that was majority of where his career was played.
1: Right. I mean, it was a tough stretch of Titans football from his rookie season to 2016 when the Titans finally got back to a 9-win year. So 7, 8, 9 years. And Chris Johnson was a star. Like, he was number one pick in fantasy drafts. I mean, CJ2K, that's outside of King Henry an Air McNair. Like, that's the nickname that you associate with the Titans. And so I agree with you that that he definitely is he needs to be in the Ring of Honor regardless of the diagnosis.
0: Sure.
1: Right? Like, he should have been in there already.
0: Yeah.
1: But obviously this is a reason to speed up that process.
0: Yeah, 100%. You know, looking at Chris Johnson's just resume as a whole with the Tennessee Titans, it stands out over any others, in my opinion. Like, that's, you look at his franchise, they've always prided themselves on running backs, efficient running backs.
1: Yeah.
0: He's been an efficient running back since day one.
1: Mount Rushmore of running backs, because it's Mount Rushmore season. Titans Oilers might have the best. I would have to go through, but I find it hard to believe that another team has a four better than Earl Campbell, Eddie George, Chris Johnson, Derrick Henry.
15: Deion Lewis.
1: Deion Lewis. Bishop Sankey.
0: Yeah. Antonio Andrews.
1: Javon Ringer. Just go down the list. But I can't think of anybody who has a better group of running backs. There honestly might not be, and again, this is me saying this without having looked through, and I could be totally wrong, but like, in terms of one position, having four players of that caliber in your organization, I can't really think of a ton of others. Like, you look at the Packers and having Bart Starr, Brett Favre, Aaron Rodgers. I'm not going to put Jordan Love in there, but like, that would be an example of a franchise that just has one position that they dominate in. Titans Oilers with running backs is pretty unmatched.
0: Yeah, I'm right there with you. There's no other franchise that comes to mind, really. And correct me if I'm wrong, I forget what year it is, but another reason why I think a lot of people gravitated towards the CJ2K just brand was that Adrian Peterson year, where he came back from his ACL, and
1: yeah,
0: they both were fighting for who was going to get to, what, 2,000 first or something like that?
1: Yeah,
0: those all-purpose yards.
1: AP's 2,000-yard year was 2011.
0: But there was one season I can recall as a kid, I just don't remember what year it was, where they were fighting back and forth of who had the most all-purpose yards on the ground.
1: Yeah, well, CJ, again, we talked about it yesterday, he had the most yards from scrimmage in any season in NFL history. Yeah, his 2012 was AP's 2,000-yard season. Man, he came up 8 yards short of Eric Dickerson's record.
0: That would have been crazy. Would have been absolutely crazy.
1: 2,097 yards.
0: Whew. Had been fancy that year.
1: Man, Adrian Peterson was ridiculous.
15: I don't remember this.
0: Titan legend.
15: I don't remember this. I was 7.
0: And he came off his ACL that year, right?
1: Yeah, the last year, he only played 12 games the year before, so yeah, he was coming off an injury. 2,097 yards, 12 touchdowns. He only had 217 yards through the air, but
0: some of that Oklahoma water.
1: Yeah, I remember watching that game because he went and interviewed with, I think it was Josina Anderson after that game on the sideline. Or no, it was Pam Ward. Who was interviewing him on the sideline.
15: Pam Ward, not Cam.
1: Pam. Is it Pam Ward?
0: Pam Oliver?
1: Pam Oliver.
0: Pam Oliver.
1: Yes.
15: Pam Ward.
1: There is a Pam Ward.
0: There is a Pam Ward.
1: No,
0: yeah.
1: But I want to say Pam Ward does play-by-play for like softball for ESPN. I mixed together.
0: Pam Oliver works for Fox.
1: Pam Oliver for Fox. Yes, that is who did the interview with Adrian Peterson after he got 2,000 and told him he came up 8 yards short. Anyway, 615-737-1025. Little tangent there. But people are asking, Hair Metal Henry in 5956, was that the game the pyro caught on fire before the team came out?
0: Yep.
1: Yes, it was.
0: Yep.
1: That was a crazy day at Nissan Stadium.
15: I was on the other side, thankfully.
1: Titans-Colts week 2. Titans were flying high coming off that blowout in Cleveland the week before, and the pyro blows up in the pregame. Steve and Eddie get their jerseys retired, and then the Titans lose in the last couple of seconds of that game. Anyway, 615-737-1025 is the phone number. Craig says, I'd like to see CJ2K and Blaine Bishop both go in since it's the last season at Nissan. I think it would make sense to put all of them in there. The ones who deserve it. CJ, of course. Blaine Bishop, yes. Derek Mason, 100% should be in there.
0: Mr. Monday Night.
1: Keith Bullock. Is Javon Kearse in the Ring of Honor?
0: Believe so.
15: I don't think so.
1: I don't know for sure. But like, there's a lot of names that haven't been put in there. And I think I saw yesterday on Twitter, and I always forget to write this down to give people credit.
0: No, he's not.
1: I want to say no one who has been drafted by the Titans, not the Oilers, drafted by the Titans is in the Ring of Honor. which is crazy to say.
6: Yeah.
1: But
15: CJ could be the first.
1: Yeah, CJ or Keith Bullock was a Titans draft pick, right? He was 98. No. He was 2000.
6: Yeah.
1: I want to say.
6: From Syracuse.
1: Because I remember he played Michael Vick at Syracuse when and was talking a whole bunch of crap, and Michael Vick beat them like 52-0 or something in
6: 30th
1: that game.
6: Pick in the 2000 draft, so yeah, first round.
1: Craig asks, how the hell is Derek not in? Derek Mason, sorry. Yes. Agreed. Yes. For some reason, I thought he was talking about Derrick Henry. But yes.
6: Active player.
1: Yeah. I was like, he's still playing for another team. Yeah. But yes, D Mace 100% should be in. He should have been in a long time ago.
6: Yeah. 100%. Crazy. It's crazy to think that we all work with this guy. I mean, a childhood like icon in some aspects.
1: I know. Yeah. It was. I got to host a show with him for the first time like two summers ago, and it's like one of those moments where it's normal because it's something I've done before, but it's like a pinch me moment of like, I watched Derek Mason play for my favorite team growing up, and now I'm sitting in a studio talking football with him. It is like you do have to remind yourself of that every once in a while.
6: You played Madden, and he was one of the players in Madden. I'm like, whoa.
1: Yeah.
15: Until you deal with him every day like I do.
1: Yeah, there you go.
15: And then you're like, all right, this isn't.
1: When he starts calling you Kitty Cat Connie.
15: No, yes. His is new. He does Nootsie.
1: Nootsie. Yeah.
6: Nootsie.
1: Yeah. 615-737-1025 is the phone number. I didn't mean to mention, Connor, Dustin from Hopkinsville with a compliment for you. He said, Connie has to be on more shows. The music is so much better. So there you go.
15: Thank you. Connie would like to be hosting more than producing, but thank you.
6: I second the music thing because the music has been just
1: the music's been good, and that's no slight to Parker. Parker does a great job too, but Connor does a good job with his bump music.
15: I like to do Country Tuesdays with you guys because they don't let me play it on DVD.
1: Yeah, that's true.
15: Like it, so
1: it's your opportunity to do it.
15: I have to get it out of my system.
1: 615-737-1025 is the phone number. Our phone line's driven by WilsonCountyHyundai.com. 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On the schedule, we talked about week one. That's the obvious one. I've got a couple others that come to mind when I look at this Titans schedule that could play a big role in how this season goes. Jake Lyman, Nick Frazier, Connor Newt, next man up here on 1025 The Game.
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1: 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Gearing up for the 2026 NFL season, Titans trying to take a big step forward after winning just six games over the past 2 years. And we're looking at some of the big games to circle on the schedule. Jets week one, we've talked about it. We can put that one aside. Obviously, huge game. Another game that's teams over the past 2 years, and we're looking at some of the big games to circle on the schedule. Jets week one, we've talked about it. We can put that one aside. Obviously, huge game. Another game that stands out to me, Jaguars off the bye.

0: First time we'll see Liam Cohen versus Robert Saleh.
1: I love it.
0: I think that is a crucial game for this team. Looking at the schedule, you have some winnable games early for the Titans. Jets, of course. I think the Giants on the road is winnable. Not going to be easy, but winnable. Texans at home. What CJ Stroud going to look like this year? I don't know. Winnable. Browns at home, of course, is winnable. So let's say you win three games before the bye. You're 3-5. I just feel like there's a huge difference of winning that game at home against the Jaguars and being 4-5 and maybe still within striking distance of the division at that point versus 3-6. You have to go on the road to the Cowboys the next week, and it's like things could spiral from there. I think that's a big game given the expectations for what the Titans could do this year.
2: Yeah, 100%. And again, when you can be strong in the division, as Joe likes to say, he's probably coined it at this point, you just have to beat three other teams.
0: Right.
2: Just beat three other
0: teams.
2: That's
0: true.
2: You know, and for me, looking at the schedule, it's going to sound kind of crazy. I think the first three games are monumental for the Titans to win.
0: I would agree with that.
2: You look at, we've already talked about the Jets game, but the Philadelphia Eagles, correct me if I'm wrong, I'm looking at their schedule quick. They're coming off
0: they play
2: the Commanders preseason. No, I'm sorry.
0: Yes, they play game. The Commanders in their first game of the year.
2: So yep. Then after that, they have the Bears. I believe that's a Monday night game?
0: That sounds right, yeah. So, rematch of the – no. Did they play in the playoffs last year?
2: Bears-Eagles? I don't think
0: no, they
2: so.
0: Did. No, they did. They had a good regular season matchup last year, though, I want to say.
2: But if you look at that game, you're thinking, oh, Monday night, looking to prime time, overlook the Titans a little bit. I could see that happening. And again, for the Titans' perspective, you have Robert Saleh, you bring in a bunch of young players on this defensive side of the ball. There is a growing pain you'll probably see with the Philadelphia Eagles with the new additions of Mekhi Lemon, Eli Stowers here from Vanderbilt. There's going to be that little gray area of like, how will this offense look with a little bit of a facelift?
0: Yeah.
2: No A.J. Brown. Is Devontae Smith going to take the leap to be a wide receiver one? That to me is what I'm looking at from a perspective of that. And then the third game, New York Giants. This is Brian Daboll's return. Return to New York.
0: Yep.
2: You wonder if John Harbaugh is adjusting well in that sense. All those three games, I'd say week two and three, the most vulnerable those teams will be all season long.
0: I would agree with that. And with the Titans, we know that they have not been good the last 3.5 years.
2: Right.
0: 12-46, I want to say, is their record over the last 58 games. So I don't think you can expect them to go 3-0 to start the year, of course. Like, that's way too high. I don't even think you can expect them to go 2-1. You got to win one of those three, of course. If you start 0-3, things are going seriously wrong, given that, I mean, the Jets were one of the worst teams in the league last year. The Giants were one of the worst teams in the league last year. And the Eagles are, that's not a game I would pick the Titans to win.
2: Right.
0: But the Eagles aren't exactly the team that won the Super Bowl 2 years ago. And you're playing in Nashville, like you said, they could be looking ahead. It's not a foregone conclusion that they're just, hey, they're not even going to be competitive in that game. But I think you need to win one. If they go 2-1 heading to Baltimore, like, I think you're in a great spot. So I agree with you that early on in the season, those first three games are crucial. I don't think they're going to beat the Ravens on the road. Like, I think that's one of those games I look at and I'm like, just chalk that one up as an L.
2: Yeah.
0: First three games are all winnable,
2: sure,
0: at the very least.
2: I still think you could add Baltimore into that vulnerable category for the other teams. I get this of Lamar, Derek, Zay Flowers. I get all that.
0: I guess new coach.
2: You're missing a few players. They're not going to run that fullback system with Patrick Ricard anymore.
0: Yeah.
2: You wonder how that plays out. No Isaiah Likely as their tight end number two. I just think, yes, they still have their normal rotation of starters.
0: Yeah.
2: But a few missing pieces is what made that engine run.
0: Yeah, the early season schedule for the Titans, it sets up decently favorable. You look at the first seven games of the year, Jets, Giants, you got two divisional games in there, you got the Browns. Like, it sets up for the Titans, if they are a better team, to go prove it, right? It's not like last year where it's like you're facing the two best defenses in the league weeks 1 and 2. You've got a chance to prove that you've taken a step forward, but I think the flip side of that coin is if you struggle, it's really going to tell you that this team is not progressing where it needs to go, because there are games that you can and probably some of the games should win. I look at the Browns, I look at the Jets as games that you probably should win playing at home.
3: I got my eye on that Cowboys game after the bye week, because the reason for that being, you've got 9 games before that. You walk into AT&T Stadium, maybe 6-3.

0: 5-4, even 4-5, just kind of hovering around mediocrity there. If you go in and you win that game, guess who's going to be talking about you the next day?
1: That's true. Everybody.
0: All of national media. Stephen A. Smith is going to be laughing his ass off on First Take because the Titans just beat the Dallas Cowboys at home. So not that I think the Cowboys are that great of a team this year, but they're more covered than any other team. So if you can go there, win that game, you're going to be nationally spotlighted the next day, and maybe that'll put you on people's radars.
1: That's a good point in terms of the national viewpoint. I mean, wins matter the most, but you do want people to give you some respect, and nothing says respect like beating the Cowboys, who I think are going to be better this year. I do think the defense is better. They've got one of the two best wide receiver tandems in the league. I mean, you could argue they're one. You could argue for Chase and Higgins. I don't know, but I think they'll be better. The thing is, though, and Connor is right, that they'll be talking about the Titans the next day, but it'll be more what's wrong with the Cowboys rather than what's right with the Titans. I don't know if you guys remember, it was only 8 years ago, but the 2018 Titans win in Dallas on Monday Night Football, where KB went and took the ball to the star and Marcus had a good game, and the First Take the next day was, what's wrong with the Cowboys? Why are they losing to the Titans? That's exactly what it would be.
2: But you got to remember, it's the brand. And the Titans are always a small market brand. They always will be,
1: yeah,
2: regardless of a new stadium. I mean, it's the Dallas Cowboys. They're America's team.
1: Right, right. No, I think that's another good game to circle. 615-737-1025 is the phone number. If there are any games that stand out to you on the Titans schedule, we'll take them on our phone and text line, driven by WilsonCountyHyundai.com. We'll continue this conversation. We'll also get into the NBA later this hour with news that the Warriors might be putting together a super team if we went back 5 years into the past. We'll talk about it later on. 615-737-1025. Jake Lyman, Nick Frazier, Connor Newt, next man up. 1025 The Game.
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4: I'm Fox 17 co-red meteorologist Greg Bobas. Our forecast: hot and humid and still dangerously hot by the afternoon. We're starting in the 70s. We'll be in the upper 90s to near 100. Feels like temperatures 105 to 110 and a mainly sunny day ahead.
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16: She can hear those church bells ringing, ringing. And up in
1: the Next Man Up, 1025 The Game. Jake Lyman, Nick Frazier, kind of new. This is a good poll. I haven't heard this song in a while.
0: This is good, Carrie. Like, right when she comes out of America. This might be a little bit late.
1: No, this was like,
0: this is like mid-2010.
1: Yes, yeah. I think
0: but
1: like
0: it's still good
1: 2015-ish, 2016.
0: Still good stuff.
1: I will say, if Mike Fisher listens to Carrie Underwood's full discography, he better stay on the straight and narrow.
0: Yeah. She's a very violent woman.
1: Yeah, there are a lot of songs that she has about killing her husband. Or boyfriend, or you know, defiling his car.
2: Yeah,
1: as
2: say, dug my key into the side. Say,
1: yeah, right. Like Mike Fisher, keep it straight ahead.
0: Yeah, but she has a faithful side. Jesus, right. Take the wheel.
1: No, like I like Carrie Underwood's music, and she does have a lot of different ways that she can go. She's got like the beachy songs, and she's got Jesus, take the wheel. But man, there are at least three or four songs about. Killing her husband or boyfriend or whatever. Two Black Cadillacs, Church Bells.
0: Church Bells isn't her. It's about
1: right.
2: Just for
1: Jamie.
2: Mike Fisher's sake, make sure you got car insurance. That's all.
1: Yeah,
2: I ask.
1: That's true.
2: Have the car insurance,
0: like a good neighbor.
1: Do they cover that though? If it's within your own household.
2: Well, they don't have to.
1: Well, I guess
2: that.
1: That's true. Yeah. They're not married in Before He Cheats, by the way. Like so, right. Yeah. So yeah, sure. Yeah, have car insurance. 615-737-1025 is the phone number if you want to text or call. We're going through the Titans schedule here. There was one more game I wanted to bring up. The final game at Nissan Stadium. The Steelers. Some people are high on the Steelers this year, and I get it. That's a team that's always in the conversation. They're the kings of 9-7 or now 9-8. And Mike McCarthy is the type of coach who can continue that. He is not going to be a boom or bust kind of guy. You know what you're getting with Mike McCarthy. So I think they'll be fine. I don't think they're going to be a horrible team this year. I just don't believe in Aaron Rodgers. I don't. And I think that is a winnable game at the end of the year. And of course, final game in Nissan Stadium. So going to be a good crowd. Steelers fans do travel well, so they'll be there too. But I just think that's a great way to take momentum moving forward for the Titans is the end of the year. Now, you're at Houston in Week 18. You never know what Week 18 is going to look like. Could the Texans be playing for a playoff spot and you're not? Could the Texans have already clinched a playoff spot and don't play anyone? We don't know. But I think Week 17, you're going to go out there and you'll be playing the Steelers, who are probably going to be right in the middle of the pack. That's a game that you can take some momentum into next season with and finish out the old Nissan Stadium on a high note with a win.
2: Yeah, you know, looking at Aaron Rodgers' history as a quarterback in this league, and especially at Green Bay, his MVP season, what was that, 2019, 2020?
1: He won back-to-back, right?
2: Yeah.
0: It was 20 and 21.
1: I think you're right, because 21 was the Titans lost to the Bengals and the Packers lost to the 49ers on the same day as the one seeds.
2: Yeah, so the second MVP year, you could say the first one, one or the other, it doesn't matter. But you look at that running back room, and it was like a two-headed monster of Aaron Jones, A.J. Dillon, and then you could go even further down the list. They always had a true running back room there. You look at this Pittsburgh team right now, Jaylen Warren, Rico Dowdle, the first-round pick a couple years ago, Caleb Johnson. That is a true trio you can rely on, and that's something that, you know, and not to discredit the wide receiver room, you still have DK Metcalf, traded for Michael Pittman.
1: Yep.
2: You drafted Jeremy Bernard. Those are, you know, another core group of wide receivers you can build around as well. But I think if you could just look at the running back room, and again, Aaron Rodgers, I've said this multiple times, is the best game manager in the NFL, hands down. I don't care what anybody says. He may be the worst passer on planet Earth, but he can sure as you know what game manage a football game.
1: Yes. We had this conversation about Cam Ward a little bit too, of just like, being a game manager isn't a bad thing. Now, the elite quarterbacks game manage and more, and that's why when Aaron Rodgers was at his peak, he knew how to manage the game, but he could also make the crazy plays. Somehow he's the best Hail Mary thrower in the league too. Like I don't know how there's a skill to that, but somehow there is. You're right. He's not going to go out there and make stupid decisions. He's going to go out there and try and put his team in the best position to win the game. I feel like he's lost it, and I feel like it's going to limit what the Steelers can do with their offense. I don't think he's going to be able to make a lot of throws down the field. And we'll see. Maybe I'm wrong. Maybe he's able to recapture some of that greatness at 43 years old. I just don't really believe in the Steelers this year. I think that's a winnable game at home, and it would be a meaningful game for the Titans to progress into 2027, where I think, as we've said, 2027 is the year that you have to be back in the conversation. You've got to be back in that playoff contention towards the end of the year. This year, I think, is a growing year. It's a building year. You have to get better, but that doesn't mean you have to be in the playoffs. But I think getting a win at the end of the year at home against a team like the Steelers, who, again, I don't think they're going to be bad, but I also don't think they're going to be great, would be able to catapult you into the next year with some momentum.
2: Yeah, and it'd be just so funny to see the Steelers and Titans near the end of the season both fighting for a playoff spot, because that makes the game even more interesting. I mean, anything playoff-oriented is always going to make things
1: interesting. If the Titans are still in the playoff hunt by Week 17, that would be very, very impressive.
2: Promising for the future.
1: Yes. I mean, if you go into that final game at Nissan Stadium with a chance to play your way into a playoff spot, like that means you had a really good year. That may mean you're, 7-8 at that point. Like that doesn't necessarily mean that you're 9-6. But if you're 7-8 and maybe the division's bad, or maybe there's just not a whole lot of competition for the wild card spots, that's still a very, very successful year for the Titans.
2: That's a ceiling that I've mentioned before is 9-8. That's a ceiling for this team. The floor is for sure 6-10.
1: The floor is
0: 0-16.
1: The limit does not exist for the floor, like, because we haven't seen this team play good football in a long time. So
2: say, it has to be though. Like for me.
1: Oh yeah. Yeah. To say it's a successful season, yes. I think you need 6 wins. Yeah.
0: The ceiling is the roof.
1: Right.
0: Thank you, Michael Jordan. I almost said Michael Jackson. Michael Jordan said.
2: Is Cam Ward the Michael Jordan of football?
0: I don't know, but I know Boppy is the Michael Jordan of soccer.
1: Yes.
0: For sure.
1: No, I agree with you. I think 9-8 is the ceiling. I think if you win 9 games, that's about as good as you could do with the talent you have on this roster right now. And it would be a great sign moving forward for Cam Ward, for Robert Saleh, if you're 9-8. I don't think the limit exists for how bad this team could be, because, again, we've seen them be awful the last 3.5 years, and they have not won back-to-back games in almost 4 years. 4 calendar years, they have not won back-to-back games. So I'm not really willing to set a floor on how bad they can be, because they can be very bad. But I agree with you that in order to call it a successful season, I think you probably need to double your win total. You got to get to 6.
2: Yeah, and then I would say holds off starting the clock on guys like Robert Saleh, Mike Borgonzi, XYZ to follow.
1: Oh, right. I really hope that you don't have another major firing after this year, because it's, 4 straight years now that you've replaced someone. It was Robinson. 4. Robinson, then Vrabel, then Carthon, and then Callahan. You could talk about Brinker, too, if you want to, but I think he kind of falls into the Carthon tier.
2: Era.
1: But you'd really hope to have 1 year where you're not replacing your general manager or your coaching staff. And I think if you get to 6 wins, those guys are going to get another year at the very least. Anything less than that, if you go 4-13 this year, I wouldn't take anything off the table given what we've seen from Amy Adams Drunk over the past half decade.
2: What about 5 wins? I know it's just one more win, but
1: 5 wins, I think it's like, all right, yeah, you got better, but marginally better. 4 wins, I'm going to put it in like kind of the same tier as 3 wins. I think 4 and under, it's just like, man, that's another really bad season. 5 wins, it's like, all right, you took a step forward, but how big was the step? 6, I think, shows, all right, you were a competitive football team this year, and you're seeing growth in a positive direction. Anything more than that would be great.
2: Yeah.
1: But I think 6 is where it's like, all right, we saw the step forward that we needed to.
2: Yeah, and that's obviously what you need under Robert Saleh. And I think he has a really good supporting cast. I really do. Like, having a guy like Brian Daboll on your offensive side of the football as your OC, having Gus Bradley as
1: right.
2: a guy on the defensive side of the ball you can rely on and trust, again, it kind of gives a little bit of the Brian Callahan vibes of his dad being, like, the best offensive line coach. I get that. But this is a little bit different.
1: Yeah. No, I think you just – you feel confident in the experience that these guys had, which was not the case in the Callahan staff. Bill Callahan was the only guy that you were like, yeah, he's got the true experience to do well at that spot, and the offensive lines were still average
2: and
1: at
2: I'll,
1: best.
2: I'll clarify this for a guy like Bill Callahan as an offensive line coach because of his time in Cleveland. It was pretty darn good for the most part.
1: Yeah.
2: He's now in Atlanta again with, I believe, Kevin Stefanski, if I'm not
1: yes.
2: mistaken.
1: Yep.
2: So that's a retread. It's a system he's familiar with. He's probably going to have success there. I'm not saying having no success with your son. I get all that because it's
1: I was going to say, like, in his son's system, is that not familiar? Family?
2: Well, I don't think.
17: Family.
2: I don't think drawing up plays at the Thanksgiving table is the same system as, you know,
1: well, Kevin Stefanski. I also, I just think that was a weird dynamic.
2: I agree.
1: Like, having to report to your son, and I'm sure there was an idea of not wanting to step on his toes if you're Bill Callahan. Like, you want Brian to control his own path. And it's like, even if Bill didn't agree with all the things Brian Callahan was doing, and maybe he would put some criticism here and there, but I think it's also like you want him to do his own thing and you don't want to take over even though you've got more experience. I just think it was a strange dynamic. And yeah, could it have worked? Sure. But looking back, I think that there were some red flags of that dynamic between those two.
2: I am really curious what a family get-together looks like at the Callahan household.
1: Yeah.
2: I mean, birthdays, obviously grandchildren are now into factor. What does a grandchildren's birthday look like? What does Thanksgiving look like? I mean, we got 4th of July coming up, too. So that's crazy.
1: Yeah. Thanksgiving this year, I mean, they got to have the whole family together.
2: It's true.
1: So, you know, it's... I'm sure that was interesting. But now they're separate again. And Brian Callahan back up in New York with the Giants. That week three game, you know, we're circling week one. Big game against the Jets. But week three, the storylines of that's going to be a lot of fun. And I wish they put it in prime time. Dart versus Ward. Daboll and Callahan flipping sides. You've got Denard Wilson as the defensive coordinator over there. So, it'll be fun. 615-737-1025 is the phone number. We'll wrap up hour number two after this. Looking at some headlines in the NBA. Ja Morant traded. Grizzlies moving into a new era, and could the Warriors unite LeBron James and Steph Curry? It sounds like that's the way it's trending. Jake Lyman, Nick Frazier, Connor Newt, next man up, 1025 The Game.
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1: Next Man Up, 102.5 The Game. Jake Lyman, Nick Frazier, Connor Noon. It's a good one.
0: I love this. This is my favorite album of today's for sure.
1: Which one did this come from?
0: This is Dangerous. The second.
1: Yeah, Dangerous. I think that's my favorite of his albums.
0: That one too. And the next one.
1: That one came out like late 2020. Yeah, during COVID.
0: Yeah.
1: Because it was like More Than My Hometown was on that. Mm-hmm. This Bar was on that. That's a good album. Speaking of music, did you see the College Football 27 soundtrack for the marching bands has come out?
0: Is it out?
1: It's out, yeah.
0: Like I can listen to it?
1: No. But you saw the songs?
0: I saw some of them. There's some Morgan on there.
1: We got 24 Karat Magic.
0: All right.
1: Back in the Saddle. That's a good one. That's
0: Luke Combs.
1: Luke Combs. Day and Night. That's a great one.
0: Kid Cudi?
1: A little older, yeah. I Write Sins Not Tragedies. Levitating.
0: That's my high school era right there.
1: Pink Pony Club. Shape of You, Ed Sheeran. Take on Me, Aha. That's great.
0: That's fantastic.
1: And Trap Queen.
0: Fetty Wap?
1: Fetty Wap.
0: Wow.
1: Who is entering his country era. He did a thing with like Russell Dickerson.
0: Yeah.
1: Really? Yeah.
0: It's crazy.
1: Because Russell Dickerson, I don't know why I've seen this, he does a great impression of Fetty Wap. So they came together and made a song.
2: I mean, that song is fantastic. Not the one with Russell Dickerson, but I'm talking about Fetty Wap.
1: Oh, Trap Queen?
2: Yeah.
0: Yeah, baby. So I was in middle school when that came out.
2: Oh.
0: I remember it.
2: That was played at every like high school dance, everything, prom, homecoming. That was everywhere.
1: There's a great skit of an a cappella group who exclusively sings Fetty Wap songs. It's really funny. I've gotten into like my YouTube stuff today, but that it's really funny. It's like we've struggled to come up with more content since Fetty Wap went to jail.
2: Yeah, electric guitar of just like any song, it magnifies it to the nth degree. Fantastic.
0: Does anyone know what 1738 is yet?
2: It's a drink.
1: It's
0: Oh.
1: Is it a tequila?
2: No, I think it's like a whiskey or a bourbon.
1: Gotcha.
2: Yeah, I'll double check.
1: Anyway, 615-737-1025 is the phone number. Some news out of the NBA this week. We got news in the state. Ja Morant, been a tumultuous tenure with the Grizzlies, to say the least. Obviously was really highly regarded coming out of Murray State, second overall pick, had some really good moments with Memphis. But off the field stuff and just the team just never really developed around him. They trade him to the Portland Trailblazers. So it's a new era. It's the Cam Boozer and Zach Edey era in Memphis now.
2: Good for them. They had that core of, what, Jaren Jackson Jr., right?
1: Yeah.
2: And then it
0: Desmond
2: was
0: Bane.
2: Desmond Bane.
1: Yeah, they've kind of just torn it all down.
2: Yeah, and look, Ja was a just generational player, but it's, I think it's the off-the-court issues that really hindered the product.
1: You saw his level of play drop after all of that happened with the suspension and the controversy in the media of, you know, just, well, you got to brandish a weapon on Instagram Live, like, multiple times. But anyway, that you just saw the jaw fever kind of went away after that. He was a hero among Grizzlies fans for a while there, and it never came back after the suspension.
2: Yeah, you look at the trade itself. You get Chris Murray and Jeremy Grant. Those two players in general, especially Grant, who had a pretty good time just overall in his NBA career. That's a player that's averaging almost 20 points a game.
1: Yeah, no, he's been a good player at different spots. He was kind of a role player with the Sixers for a while, and then the Blazers kind of tried to build around him after they traded away Damian Lillard and. The Blazers, I mean, he's going from one franchise they can't seem to figure it out to another one.
2: Yeah. And he flourished when he was in Detroit for just a couple seasons. And
1: yeah, you're right. I forgot about that.
2: I just remember that was kind of their only positive on that roster.
1: Right.
2: And now he's with the, I'd say, a franchise now that is on the up and up after this trade for Ja Morant.
1: Yeah. So we'll see how that works out. But the saga with Ja Morant over with the Grizzlies as he gets traded to the Blazers. Big news that could be coming down. The Warriors trying to build a super team. Again, probably would have been better in 2019. But here we are in 2026 trying to combine Steph Curry and Jimmy Butler, who they already have on the roster, with LeBron James and Anthony Davis.
0: I think that came out that the Wizards aren't interested in trading Anthony
1: Davis. I was going to say, like, the Wizards have kind of put a lot of work in to build a team that is decent for the first time in a long time, maybe since they were the Bullets. They've got Trae Young on a long-term deal. You were just able to get A.J. DeBonsa. You've got Anthony Davis. You've got Alex Saar. Like, that's a team that is starting to rise. I don't know why you would trade away one of your more established players in Anthony Davis for no reason.
0: Well, let me just say, if LeBron and Anthony Davis both go to the Warriors, that puts the nail in the coffin on watching the NBA for me this year, because I could care less.
1: I understand the Warriors trying to go and build around Steph Curry one more time. Because Steph, he's what, 35, 36?
2: I think he's 36. He's 38, actually.
1: 38? Yeah. Oh, my gosh.
2: Steph is 38. His brother's 35.
1: I mean, I guess Steph did play a lot of time at Davidson. So, like, he came into the league a little bit later than some of these other superstars. But, man, 38 years old. So you're trying to go all in one more time on this core. It looks like they're letting Draymond Green walk.
0: No, he's coming back.
1: One season, right?
0: He declined his player option so they could make room to go get LeBron.
1: Oh, gotcha. I misunderstood that tweet. I thought they were saying that he declined the option and they were just going to let him go so they could bring them in. Yes, come back on a different deal. But that core is running out of time and they want to go all in. I just wonder, even if you got both of them, if you were able to run out a starting five of Steph, Jimmy Butler, Draymond Green, LeBron James, and Anthony Davis, does that make you better than the Spurs or the Thunder at that point in their career?
0: I think it makes you the You Light My Fire team of the NBA. Our retirement home.
1: Right, like, all of those guys elite at the peak of their career, but none of them are at the peak of their career anymore. Going to be a good team, going to be a playoff team, but I just... If they match up with Victor Wembanyama or Shai Gilgeous-Alexander and those teams in the playoffs, I would take the Spurs or the Thunder over that team of aging superstars.
2: I don't know. If you ran out a court of Steph Curry, Kristaps Porzingis, who just signed a 2-year,
1: yeah, you did say Kristaps was there.
2: I think Kristaps is a solid post guy. You obviously put LeBron James in that conversation. They still have Jimmy Butler. Right?
1: Yeah.
2: So, yes, Jimmy Butler's not the same forward as what he was.
1: I don't know if you did trade for AD. I don't know what you would have to trade to get him.
2: If Golden State grabs LeBron, I don't think AD is along for the ride. I just don't see financially where you can add that into the equation.
0: And I think they're good without each other.
2: Yeah.
0: The experiment, you won a championship, although it's a Mickey Mouse championship with no fans around you, but they've run their toll together. I think the ride is over between those two.
1: I still think I mean, obviously the biggest part of this is Steph and LeBron playing together. And even if they're not a, I don't think that's a championship team, it would be fun to watch LeBron James and Steph Curry play a full NBA season together.
2: 100%. And I think the NBA yearns for them to be in the playoffs again. That, I mean, that's their money-making players.
1: Yeah.
2: I mean, they want marquee names in the playoffs. And that's something that we've recognized in other sports. And I'm bringing golf into this conversation somehow. You look when LIV Golf did their own tour, you had all these young golfers from the Corn Ferry and amateurs and you know, college that said, hey, we're going to make a name for ourselves on the PGA Tour. That's something that the NBA needs to start adopting. And they kind of have.
1: Yeah.
2: Because LeBron and Steph weren't in the playoffs this year. You had guys like Victor Wembanyama. You've obviously have that OKC core of SGA and
1: Jalen Williams.
2: Yeah. And then you have the New York Knicks.
1: Yeah.
2: I'd say some retreads like Karl-Anthony Towns, but Jalen Brunson is now a focal point in that entire team.
1: Yeah. And of the league. And you're right. I think you're starting to see the passing of the torch from one era to the next, but it would be fun to see Steph and LeBron play together. I won't deny that. I just don't think it's going to lead to a championship there.
2: That's fair. They just want a West Coast team out there.
1: Yeah.
2: And the Lakers, it just didn't seem to work.
1: What happens with Bronny if this happens?
0: He just accepted a fully guaranteed deal in LA.
1: Wow.
0: $2 million.
2: How many years? One?
0: I think two.
2: I want to there's an opt-out somewhere in that.
1: Yeah, because, for him to follow his dad.
2: And if I'm not mistaken, his youngest brother that's at Arizona.
1: Yeah, Bryce.
2: I could see LeBron playing like another couple seasons and play with all three of them.
1: I mean, he's draft eligible right now.
0: He's coming
1: back. If he wanted to do the Bronny route and just go out way too early so he can play with his dad.
0: Bronny? I mean, he's
1: Bronny's,
0: sort of developed.
1: Bronny's turned into a decent, like, not a good player, but an okay NBA rotation player. That doesn't mean it still wasn't kind of a mistake for him to come out that early. I think he probably should have stuck around for another year. But
2: I know you do the Monday headlines. This is a Monday headline for 4 years down the road.
1: 4 years down
2: the
1: road.
2: 2 years down the road.
1: Okay.
2: All the James family.
1: Going to play together.
2: At some point.
1: At one point, yeah. I could see it. I could see it.
0: See, I think this is it. I think this is the last year for LeBron.
1: I think he's getting close. And I believe LeBron will announce it before the season because he wants his farewell tour. So we'll see. Maybe that comes down when he decides where he's going to play next year. But with Bronny, it seems like he's a good enough player to stay in the league beyond his dad. You know, unlike the Antetokounmpo brothers, who did they shred the contract as soon as Giannis got traded? Sorry, so. Thanasis.
0: He's going to be on the Heat, though.
2: He'll
0: be the
2: really?
0: Water boy there.
1: Yeah, there you go. 615-737-1025 is the phone number. We'll take your thoughts on anything going on in the NBA. Also want to get back into the NFL coming up next. Who are some guys to watch as breakout players in 2026? We'll do that in the final hour of the show. Jake Lyman, Nick Frazier, Connor Newt, next man up, 1025 The Game.
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1: Final hour on this Tuesday. Next Man Up, 102.5 The Game. Jake Lyman, Nick Frazier, Connor Newt with you, broadcasting live from the Busy Bee Plumbing, Heating, and Air Conditioning Game Nashville Studios, home of the $99 yearly Beehive membership, where the buzz is always about great service. We will talk some baseball later this hour, Dr. Crane. I see you've got the Evo Shield hat on, and not talking about baseball being played, but maybe baseball not being played with some of the CBA negotiations that have gone on. So we'll get to that towards the end of the show for just a couple of minutes. But NFL season coming up quickly. Wanted to ask you guys, do you have any players who you think are set for breakouts in 2026? We're not going to put rookies in here because, you can't really break out if you haven't played before, and they're just going to be guys who have good rookie years and guys who have bad rookie years. But maybe some players who have gotten off to slower starts, kind of sitting in the background, who are ready to take a big step forward. Anybody that stands out to you?
2: Not that I can really think about. I mean, I would say Ashton Jeanty.
1: Yeah, I wrote down Jeanty and Bowers in Vegas.
2: Yeah.
1: I think with the quarterback situation, you would assume will be better with likely Kirk Cousins to start and then Fernando Mendoza at some point. I agree with you. I think both those guys could be in for big years.
2: Just because of the offense itself, last year Jeanty didn't have much to work with. Same for Bowers. And now that you have some sort of competency at the quarterback position,
1: yeah,
2: you should be able to get some production. Now, I'm not saying have world, fantastic production, but at least something better.
1: Well, and like Brock Bowers, I guess you can't really call it a breakout because he had the best rookie tight end season ever 2 years ago. But coming off last year where he had some injuries and the production wasn't quite the same, I do think you could see him reestablish himself as one of, if not the best tight end in the league.
2: Yeah. Another name that kind of comes to mind would be, crazy I'm saying this, Kyler Murray, maybe.
1: Wow.
2: I know
32: this guy.
2: I'm really stretching it here, but maybe Kyler Murray.
1: A return to glory for Kyler Murray.
2: I mean, we short men have to stick together, and that might be one of them that just says, hey, I'm just going to put the game controller down and pick a football up.
1: The Diana Russini traffic stop video.
0: By the way, your quarterback sucks.
1: That was, I mean, just an insane stray for J.J. McCarthy. Like, I feel bad for that guy. Getting a stray while Diana Russini's getting pulled over for speeding or whatever it was. Yeah. Like, man, by the way, quarterback is awful.
2: I mean, look, we all know that, you know, J.J. McCarthy's not fantastic.
1: Right, and but, Kyler Murray's going to start.
2: Yeah. And I'm going to be so happy with that. He's just going to...
1: He's your guy.
2: There's something about it. When I had him in fantasy 3 seasons ago, he was incredible.
1: Yeah.
2: And I've always gravitated towards a guy like Kyler Murray, who's short and also dual athlete.
1: Yeah.
2: Shortstop for the Athletics. Should be the shortstop for the Athletics, but it is what it is.
1: Who would start, him or Jacob Wilson?
2: I think what would happen is Jacob Wilson would be moved to second base.
1: Wow.
2: Kyler Murray plays shortstop.
1: You have lots of belief in Kyler Murray's baseball ability.
2: If there's a player in the NFL that is a multi-sport athlete, I mean, you're on my team. If I have to pick a team and draft them, you're on my team.
1: Yeah, no.
2: Russell Wilson, come out of retirement. No, I'm joking. I'm joking. No, no.
1: Russell Wilson, suit up. Aaron Judge is out. The Yankees need you. He wasn't drafted by the Yankees, but they like traded his rights to the Yankees at one point.
0: Right? I think he was a Rocky.
2: I thought it was the Rangers.
1: Yes, it was the Rangers. That's what it was. Yeah, he was a Ranger, and they traded his rights to the Yankees so he could go like work out in spring training with them that one time.
2: Yeah, and then you had Tim Tebow, who I think
1: he was in the Mets organization.
2: The Mets organization. There was somebody in spring training that was either having a heart attack or something, and he just went over to like console him, see if he was okay, and it's like he was healed. It was crazy. I don't know if you remember this or not.
1: I don't.
2: I'll pull it up for you. It was on the foul line. I remember this. It was like it was pretty crazy. It really was.
1: What a life Tim Tebow has lived.
2: Yeah. I just recall him consoling the person, and they got like medical attention, and he was like, after 30 minutes, he was okay. I don't know if he fainted. I really don't recall the whole story, but I remember Tebow going to the side or the foul line, and he's going to check on it. I was like, this is pretty wild.
1: So funny. Dustin Hopkinsville has – he didn't say a name, but this is the one I'm thinking of. He says, wide receiver in Arizona, Marvin Harrison Jr. I'm ready for the breakout of Marvin Harrison Jr. this year. I understand that the way he was hyped up like Jeremiah Smith is being hyped up right now. And through 2 years, it just hasn't been what you expected it to be. I don't know what the quarterback situation is going to look like there, and that's part of it. Is it Jacoby Brissett? They've got Gardner Minshew, Carson Beck. The quarterback situation has really only gotten worse for him.
2: Right.
1: But at some point, if you are that level of player that you are hyped up to be, you have – like Malik Nabers, he had a rookie season where he had 1,200 yards with the Giants with Drew Locke and Daniel Jones throwing him the football. Marvin Harrison Jr. at some point has to take the step forward. I think he's a guy that I think is primed for a breakout year.
2: That, or I could see maybe after this season, I could see Arizona moving off of him. I know that's a weird thing to say, but when you have a guy like Trey McBride who's over 1,000 yards receiving, and you're supposed to be one of, like you said, one of the more hyped wide receivers, only getting, what, 40-ish receptions, right? 40 receptions. That's not good enough.
1: Yeah, 41 catches, 608 yards, 4 touchdowns last year.
2: It's good to see that he's getting production with the yardage on that, you know, short amount of
1: receptions. He didn't only play in 12 games.
2: Yeah, okay. That answers a little bit of it. But at the same time, when you have a guy like Trey McBride who can be your workhorse tight end, maybe like the next Travis Kelce in some aspects, I think it's okay to offload a guy like Marvin Harrison Jr.
1: I agree. This is a make or break year for Marvin Harrison, because after this year they have to decide on his fifth year option. And you're right, maybe if he has another 600-700 yard season, maybe they try and get what they can for him, because with a prospect like that, I think there's going to be an element of other teams saying, oh, he's just in a bad situation there, I can fix him. And they might give you more assets than they probably should for that guy. So I agree with you. I think this is a make-or-break year for him in Arizona.
2: Indianapolis, bring him home. Bring him home.
1: And hey, Daniel Jones gets hurt again. Colts go like 2-15, draft Arch Manning first overall, and then trade for Marvin Harrison Jr.
2: This is clip worthy. Are you kidding me? That would be something special. Manning,
0: book
1: Harrison.
0: Market.
1: Manning, I mean, to Harrison 2.0 in Indianapolis.
0: Does Reggie Wayne have a kid that plays receiver?
1: I want to say I heard of his kid playing college football. Child college football. Let's see.
0: Well, maybe we have not. Breaking news in the NBA right now.
1: Do we?
0: LeBron James has informed the Lakers that they can move on without him because he will play elsewhere next
1: season. Wow.
2: Not New York. It's somewhere out west, has to be, right?
1: All right.
0: It's Golden State.
2: Seems like it.
0: He wants to play with Curry.
1: So LeBron James will play for his fourth team towards the end of his career. Wow.
2: That's crazy.
1: I mean, we just talked about it. That seemed to be the way it was trending. But I think we've had rumors about him leaving L.A. for like the last 3 or 4 years, and it's never happened. So there you go. Breaking news in the NBA. LeBron James is moving on. This is from Shams Charania. He will continue his NBA career for the 2026-27 season and has informed the Los Angeles Lakers that the franchise can move on without him because he will play elsewhere. Clutch Sports CEO Rich Paul tells ESPN.
2: Wow. I mean, I guess good for LeBron, right? Is this good for basketball?
1: I don't know. I think we've seen the superstar movement era in the NBA happen here. Like, you just don't see stars play for one team their entire career anymore. Like, you look back, obviously, like Magic and Larry, and you get into MJ. And I know MJ played for the Wizards at the very end, but I don't even really count that.
2: You could say the whole Shaq-Kobe combination and Shaq,
1: right?
2: Shaq in Boston, right?
1: Shaq kind of started this, I guess, because he won the two titles with L.A. and
0: he was with the Magic first.
1: He was with the Magic first, won the two titles with L.A., and then kind of just went ring-chasing around the NBA from there on out with the Heat. He was with the Suns and Steve Nash and Amari Stoudemire for a year, ended with the Celtics, so that kind of started it. But LeBron, I think the decision was kind of the big floodgates opening on trying to build these super teams when he went down to Miami. And so, yeah, that's what is to use the great question, what does this mean for LeBron's legacy?
2: It tampers his legacy a little bit.
1: I think it, I mean,
2: if you don't win,
0: I agree.
2: This hurts.
0: Yeah, it further pushes the narrative that he can't win without help.
1: Right, and it's just like...
0: So MJ fans rejoice.
2: True.
1: If he had just stayed in Cleveland after coming back to the Heat from the Heat the first time, like, I think everybody would have really respected the legacy of LeBron. But going to L.A., where it's like the Lakers already have so many franchise greats that you look all the way back. Jerry West, Magic Johnson, Shaq, Kobe. It's like they have these franchise greats already. You could have carved your own path somewhere else, and instead you just went to Los Angeles to become a movie star and all that stuff. Now, I mean, if he's going to the Warriors, I don't really think it changes his legacy all that much, but it's just like, man, it's another stop on his tour that it just enforces the idea of LeBron James just floats around looking for places he can go win championships.
2: I think it takes him down a step. When you go back and look at Kevin Durant's career,
1: yeah,
2: I mean, that was one of his stops in his career was Golden State to win a championship.
1: Right.
2: And I feel like that now, instead of having LeBron on his own level by himself, and then you have like the MJ LeBron thing, it now drops LeBron to a role-playing type player in Kevin Durant.
0: Is there any chance he goes back to Cleveland one last time?
1: See, that I would respect that more.
0: I would too.
1: If he just went back to Cleveland saying, hey, this is where I started my career. I brought a championship here. I want to finish my career in Cleveland.
0: Yeah. We'll play with James Harden.
1: Could he go to Phoenix? Go get closer to Bryce?
2: Mm.
0: Yeah, but Bronny's still a Laker.
1: Right, that's what we were saying. It's
2: for
1: like,
2: 2 years. Yeah. That's what I was saying. In 2 years, they'll all three be playing together.
1: Yeah. I
2: he'll be around.
0: Okay.
1: I think there's
0: we'll remember
1: some
0: this in 3 years.
2: Coming out of retirement.
0: Yep.
2: Just like Michael Jordan. Coming out of retirement. This is what
0: he should go play baseball for 2 years.
1: Yeah. Mm-hmm. I've heard that works. You come back and you win three championships.
0: Make a movie, too, while you're doing it.
1: Chad says, I think it's extremely short-sighted to say this tarnishes career. He's proved his greatness by this point. We're 20 years in now. Come on. I'm not saying it tarnishes his career. Like, we're going to look back and we're going to recognize LeBron James' greatness in the NBA.
2: Right.
1: But I do think you'll look back at him differently than a lot of other of the all-time greats. He never really established himself in one spot. Like you remember early LeBron with the Cavs, where he established himself as one of the best players in the league, but didn't really leave a legacy there. With the Heat, it was like, all right, he went and built a super team. And, yeah, they won two titles, but you probably expected more given the talent that was on that team. The best thing he did was go back to Cleveland and win a title. Like, that's the best thing he did in his career.
0: With help.
1: I think the Lakers move tarnishes his career more than this one does. I think at this point, this is just another... he's already done it with L.A., so what's the harm at this point?
2: Didn't he go on a golf trip with former Cleveland Cavalier players as well? Did you guys see that?
0: They had like a 10-year reunion, but like Kyrie wasn't there.
1: Yeah.
0: A lot of the big-time guys weren't there.
2: Maybe that's a little sign he might go back to Cleveland. I don't know. He was in his feels. I don't know.
1: Yeah, we will see. But that's breaking news in the NBA. LeBron James will not play for the Lakers this upcoming season. 615-737-1025 is the phone number. If you have thoughts, you can text or call our phone lines driven by WilsonCountyHyundai.com. Jake Lyman, Connor Newton, Nick Frazier here on Next Man Up, 1025 The Game.
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1: Next man up, 1025 The Game, Jake Lyman, Nick Frazier, Connor Newt, LeBron James, trying to be like Mike.
0: He never will be.
1: If you have thoughts on the breaking news, text or call 615-737-1025. LeBron James will not play for the Lakers this upcoming season. He has informed the Lakers that they can move on without him. Free agency opens up at 6 p.m. or 5 p.m. Central Time today. So there's a chance later on tonight we will know where LeBron James will play next season in what could be his final year. We have no idea. I mean, LeBron seems to never want to stop playing, but not going to be with the Lakers next year.
2: No, and I know the New York Knicks are not after him, thank goodness. I mean, that was a conversation last year early on before the deadline of, like, could LeBron be a trade option? Could, you know, the Knicks be involved? No. They haven't thought about bringing in Giannis, too. I was like, no, let's not.
1: It would be smart for LeBron to go to the East.
2: It would.
1: The East is way more wide open. And if you, again, if you go to the Warriors, yeah, sure. You, Jimmy Butler, Steph Curry, that's a good group. And it's a team that probably gets you to the Western Conference semifinals. But then you're going to run into the Spurs or the Thunder. And I just think those teams are more complete. And at that age of 38 for Steph and, what, 41 for LeBron?
2: I think so.
1: It's like, are you going to be able to hold up through a playoff run like that against the of 38 for Steph and what, 41 for LeBron?
2: I think so.
1: It's like, are you going to be able to hold up through a playoff run like that against these young, talented teams like San Antonio?

0: I really struggle to imagine them being able to beat San Antonio and the Thunder to reach the finals.
1: Or go to Miami.
0: Okay, yeah, go play with Giannis.
1: Like, why not?
2: Come to Memphis. We hear you love it there.
0: Yeah, that see, Memphis, I've heard, is on his list.
1: Relocate half their games in Nashville.
2: Yeah, no. The LeBron-Cameron Boozer connection.
0: There you go, with Zach Edey protecting the rim.
1: I feel like LeBron in the East playing with Philadelphia would be fun.
0: Philly, yeah.
1: Because, like, Joel Embiid barely plays basketball anymore, right? Like, I think I played more games than him.
2: Yeah, you and I probably played about the same amount last year.
1: Yeah. I don't know. The trusting of the process, I think the process is come and gone.
0: So let's see. Joel Embiid, man, he has not played more than 40 games in a year since 2022-23.
1: I mean.
0: And he's never played more than 68 games in a year.
1: It's concerning. That is so concerning.
0: I mean, he won the MVP back in 2023. Since then, he played 39 games the next year, 19 games the year after that, and 38 games last year.
1: Mm.
0: So, yeah, that's a recipe for success. 41-year-old LeBron James and injury-riddled Joel Embiid. Championship, here we come.
2: I hope he goes to some, like, random-ass small-market team.
0: Yeah.
2: Milwaukee Bucks.
0: Yeah, go to Milwaukee. Make a super team with Nate Amen.
1: Or go to Chicago.
2: The Orlando Magic.
0: How funny would that be if he went to Orlando?
1: That would be something.
2: LaMicky.
0: Yeah. Yeah. Hey, that's where he won his last title. He's decided to go back to Orlando.
2: He's got home court advantage.
0: The happiest
2: there.
0: Place in the world.
1: LaMicky. I'll remember that one. That's good.
0: Yeah. I think it's going to be Golden State. There's too much smoke there. And this just seems
2: the Clippers.
0: Like, that would be funny because they're going to trade Kawhi to the Raptors, apparently. That's the rumors is that they're going to send him back to the Six and where he won the title back in 2019. I think it's going to be Golden State, but it would be very LeBron to just shock everybody and go somewhere completely random.
1: Minnesota.
0: LaMelo Ball, Anthony Edwards, LeBron James.
2: You play with Michael Jordan's illegitimate son, Anthony Edwards.
0: Yeah. That the pictures where they like fade from Michael Jordan to Anthony Edwards, it is kind of jarring.
1: It's interesting. It is interesting.
2: What if he goes to the Wizards?
0: See, like that's an idea.
2: AJ comes off the bench, the number one pick.
0: What would their starting five be? I want to look at the Wizards roster. It would be, I mean, you'd have DeBonsa, Sar, Trey Young, Anthony Davis, LeBron James, or am I missing somebody?
1: No.
2: I don't think so.
0: Wizards roster.
2: Who plays the shooting guard?
0: Man, they've got some great names on here.
1: D'Angelo Russell, or is he more of a sixth man?
0: Yeah, D'Angelo Russell's on that team. He probably comes off the bench. They got Cam Whitmore from Villanova. That's a first-round pick from last year, I want to say.
1: Yeah.
0: Drafted Felix Okpara.
1: Leaky Black.
0: Leaky Black, yes.
2: I love Leaky.
0: Trey Johnson from Texas. That was another high pick within the last couple of years. So they've got some good players on this team. They have Justin Champagne, the other Champagne brother. Who doesn't play, but Julian Champagne's with the Spurs. I remember watching Justin Champagne with Pitt, and I thought he was going to be a star. Him and Mo Gee on the Pitt teams, I was like, those guys are going to be big NBA players, and neither of them have worked out.
1: My eye for basketball is not great either.
0: Yeah, I mean, I just look at the athletes who can shoot. It's like, that's going to fit in the NBA, and not all of them do. Dustin from Hopkinsville says, give his ass to Rex Road, Pistons. That honestly, it could work. I don't know if you'd want to live in Detroit, but like it could work.
1: Just fly in every game or every.
0: Yeah, practice. That is true. That's probably true. Is that he's gonna live in L.A. and just fly in wherever he ends up going? He's got all the money.
1: Yeah, I mean, all these players when they're on the road, they're gonna stay in hotels. I'd say 85% of the time. You know, like if you have a holiday game, you play on Christmas and. You probably go home for a day. You have all the private jets in the world. Might as well.
0: Yeah, LeBron is not hurting for money. So, again, the big news over the last few minutes is that LeBron James not going to play for the Lakers next year, is going to play in the NBA. So we will see where he ends up going. Free agency opens up in a little over 5 hours in the NBA. Tomorrow in the NHL. 615-737-1025. We'll take your thoughts on this. Before we get to baseball with Dr. Crane, did want to put two other breakout stars in there for the NFL this year that I wanted to get to.

0: out for Bashal Tootin. Hokie in Jacksonville. No one blocking him anymore. He's the number one running back. Look out for him. And Luther Burden with the Bears. That one's not a novel idea. Luther Burden, I think, is in for a big year. I just want, we got cut off by the LeBron news. I wanted to mention those two names.
1: Okay. I like the Tootin. That's pretty good.
0: Bashal Tootin.
1: Bashal Tootin.
0: He played 1 year with Tech, or 2 years. One? I forget. But he had a big kick return for a touchdown against UVA that was an all-time moment of the Brent Pry era, which didn't have many great moments.
1: Made Jake stand on his head.
0: 615-737-1025 is the phone number. We got a couple more segments with you. We'll bounce around with Dr. Crane and Connor Newt. Jake Lyman with you here on Next Man Up, 1025 The Game.
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3: I'm Fox 17 Code Red meteorologist Greg Bobas. Our forecast hot and humid and still dangerously hot by the afternoon. We're starting in the 70s. We'll be in the upper 90s to near 100. Feels like temperatures 105 to 110 and a mainly sunny day ahead.
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6: Now I'm falling in love as she's walking away. And my heart won't tell my mind to tell my mouth what it should say.
0: Next Man Up, 102.5 The Game. Jake Lyman, Nick Frazier, Connor Newt. Got 30 more minutes with you on this Tuesday. Lil Zach Brown Band. This is one of their better old songs.
12: This is their prime.
0: Yeah, this one and like Highway 20 Drive, that's great.
12: Free,
0: yeah.
12: Everyone points to Chicken Fried, overplayed.
0: Chicken Fried and Toes were like the ones that got them in, like on the radio.
1: Knee
0: but
1: Deep.
0: Knee Deep is a great one. Man, their old stuff was great. And, you know, some of the, like, homegrown, they play that on College Game Day. That gets you feeling in, like, a fall football spirit. But, yeah, the old stuff for Zach Brown, definitely the peak of the Zach Brown Band. We're reacting to the news, LeBron James not going to play for the Lakers. We got a couple of people. Brandy says, well, we know one team he definitely won't go to, the Memphis Grizzlies. Made his opinion on us already. Ryan in Florida says, James to Memphis, would y'all welcome him? Allen Iverson came to Memphis. I think there are 29 teams. We know he's not playing for the Lakers. So 29 other teams. The Grizzlies, I think, would be number 29 on his list. If he had to rank them, just based on what he said, it was that like Bob Does Sports or on, basically said like he hates going when he has to go to Memphis with the team. Sorry, he's not coming to West Tennessee.
12: I hope he goes to like Light the Beam or something in Sacramento. That's like some random ass team. Yeah,
0: that would be my favorite outcome of this. Would just be like going to a small market team. We mentioned Orlando, Sacramento, Milwaukee. Like go to a small market team and just, you know, play out your final year there. It's not going to happen. He's going to Golden State. I'm not going to say 100% because things can change, but I'd say 95% based on the smoke that we're seeing. It's going to be Golden State. With Dr. Crane on today, I did want to get your thoughts on the MLB and the MLBPA's negotiation, because for a long time we've talked about there's probably not going to be baseball next year. I think it's still heading in that direction. But what did you think of the latest proposal from the MLB, the owners, to the Players Association? I think the best part of this was the homegrown cornerstone player provision that they're putting in there for contracts, similar to what the NBA does, where the team that you are currently with can offer you a supermax, whereas if you hit free agency, you can't get that level of contract from somebody on the open market. It's a way to allow smaller market teams to keep the players that they draft. I think that's something that baseball has desperately needed for a long time.
1: Yeah, and also it's kind of trying to help out the narrative of bringing in a salary floor or a salary cap. I feel like that's an implementation you have to have if you're going to do a salary cap or salary floor. I don't think it was a bad proposal. I just don't think players will agree to it. That's the big issue.
0: The players are dug in, and that's why I think everybody is so confident there's not going to be baseball next year, or at least shortened season, because the cap is obviously the big sticking point for both sides. The owners want a cap because the Dodgers and other big market teams will just continue to abuse the system if you leave it that way and have no cap. The players say, well, we're making $700 million contracts like Shohei Ohtani. Why would we just willingly give that away when there's nothing that you could give us in return that would match that? And so that's why I think there's confidence that there's not going to be at least a full season next year. But the negotiations are going to go on. I like a lot of what the owners put in there. Again, the sticking point is just the cap that needs to be put in place.
1: Yeah, I know they mentioned a 15% increase if they were to change it from like a $780,000 minimum to $900,000.
0: Yes.
1: That was interesting, but at the same time, you go look at the tax states that, like California, probably like 75% of that's probably going to be taxed. So you look at it and say, well, you're not really going to be making that $900K. You're only going to be coming home with a smaller percentage of that.
0: Right.
1: So, you know, it depends on where you're playing your games the majority of the time. And if you're a team in California, there's a reason why those players are getting those big contracts.
0: Yeah.
1: So they can compensate and offload for the tax purposes.
0: Right. No, it is true. It's like if you're playing in the NL West, you're playing a lot of your games in California or Colorado where you're going to have pretty high state taxes. So, yeah, that's definitely going to be a big part of this is, can the MLB and the owners give enough to the players to allow them to agree to this? Like, they accepted the union's proposal to allow free agency after 5 years of MLB service time instead of six for players 30 or older. They also are getting rid of the qualifying offer system for free agents. So they're trying to make as many concessions as possible to see if they can get this cap in place. My favorite part of the entire proposal, though, I love the cornerstone player provision. The elimination of deferred contracts. No more deferred money. That needed to be done away with. I think that has to be a sticking point for the owners. You cannot have contracts like Shohei Ohtani's anymore.
1: Well, you look at Ohtani's contract. He's making, what, $2 million a year right now? Because he deferred, what, $680,000 or $680 million? So if you look at it, I would say it's more of a smart thing because that deferred money you don't have to pay the taxes on.
0: Yeah.
1: You're just paying on the current contract of what you're having to deal with for tax purposes.
0: Right.
1: So when he's done and retired 10 years down the line, that $680 million is going to be put into a, and just my assumption, into a Japanese bank where he has to pay whatever taxes that is, right?
0: Well, I would assume he still would get taxed based on making that money in Los Angeles.
1: Sure.
0: So I would guess that the tax are different. It might be different, though, because the jock tax that you have to pay taxes in the states that you've played in, it might be different that way since he's not actually playing for that money. I don't know. But, yeah, the deferred contracts, it's just – it's ridiculous. I mean – Bobby Bonilla Day is coming up. Is that tomorrow?
1: That's good.
0: Yep. Is it July 1st?
1: July
0: 1st. Yeah, Bobby.
1: Wow.
0: Yeah, it's by. There we go.
1: We're
0: perfect timing.
1: June 30th today.
0: I know. Can you believe it's July tomorrow?
1: I can't. I really can't.
0: Crazy. But yes, Bobby Bonilla Day tomorrow, where he'll get his $1 million or whatever. Yeah. Is it $1 million every year?
12: Yeah. Make sure you tell Willie happy Bobby Bonilla Day tomorrow.
0: Yeah, we'll be sure to do that. But like, there's some parts of deferred contracts that are fine. Like, I think small deferrals is good. It's like, all right, well, we're going to pay John Smith 5-year contract worth $60 million. We're going to pay him $10 million a year, and then he'll get $2 million for 5 years after. That's not a big deal to me. But like Shohei Ohtani, where he's getting paid $2 million a year for 10 years, and then $68 million a year after his contract is up is just insane. Maybe there's a compromise there to limit deferrals instead of completely eliminating them, but you can't have contracts like that in baseball anymore.
1: No, and I refer back to what Paul Skeens mentioned when he was interviewed about this, you know, CBA situation. He said, I didn't like the first proposal, and I don't like the second proposal either.
0: This is going to be a mess. It's going to be an absolute mess, and baseball, I don't think they're going to play at all next year. I think this is going to be over a year long. You hope that maybe it's just a shortened season, but I would be floored if they start the season on time.
1: If it does happen, I'll be the happiest man on earth.
0: Me too. I would love it. I would love it if they could find an agreement, but I just think they're way too far apart on the central issues of this CBA.
1: The one thing that I got out of this proposal, and you might have to help me with this, and it was, it says here, players with less than 2 years of service time would earn a $100 bonus from the pre-arbitration bonus pool, and then in quotes it says, which would grow from $50 to $65 million.
0: So there's a bonus pool if you're pre-arbitration and you can't negotiate your contract, basically.
1: Right.
0: Like you even if you're one of the best players in the world, you are kind of locked into whatever the contract range is.
1: Right.
0: So there, you know how the NFL does their their play bonuses? Like there's a pool that
1: I follow
0: you. If there's a fifth round pick on his second year of his deal who's not making anything, but he was an all pro, he gets a bonus to help compensate for the difference in salaries there. I think that's basically what it is.
1: Okay, so basically like your rookie of the years for the NL and AL.
0: Right.
1: Like McGonagall.
0: Well, Kevin McGonagall signed an extension, so he wouldn't be part of this.
1: J.J. Weatherholt, excuse me.
0: Yeah, so like J.J. Weatherholt, who if he's just getting paid whatever the entry level contract is, you know, $500,000 a year or something like that. Good money, but let's say he's an MVP candidate next year and he hasn't gotten extended yet. I believe he would get part of this pre-arbitration bonus pool that would try and even out the performance to the compensation.
1: So, okay, that makes more sense because then I can now see why the Cardinals are holding off signing him. Because at the end of the season, then they can, once he collects his check, then they could sign him to 8 year, whatever max deal it is.
0: Well, and there's also in the player promotion system stuff, like you can get picks back if you don't extend them. If you do extend them, they're not eligible for it, something like that. I don't know the exact rules on it, but the negotiations, I struggle to see this being an easy process. Again, the cap in general, just the idea of having a salary cap, they're on opposite ends of the spectrum with that. So
1: I think having a salary floor is beneficial to Major League Baseball because it forces those owners to say, like, for example, Colorado Rockies or the Miami Marlins
0: that
1: are always the bottom feeders of the league. it forces those front office people to say, hey, we have to spend money now.
0: Yeah.
1: We have to be competitive. I think it would be a better product for baseball in general, but the other issue is talking about the pool you're coming from for those rookies.
0: Yeah.
1: That's where it all plays in factor.
0: If there's going to be a cap, there's going to have to be a floor too.
1: Yeah.
0: And the players will make sure of that there has to be a floor. I think the way this ends up getting done is there's going to be a cap. I don't think the owners are going to give in without a salary cap being put in place, but I think there's going to be a high cap and a high floor. It's going to be like, all right, yeah, we're capping it. You're probably going to make a little bit less money overall,
1: yeah,
0: but it's not going to be that big of a dip. And as the salary cap goes up, eventually it's going to figure itself out. I think it's going to have to be a very high cap and a very high floor to get this done.
1: What would you say the floor would be?
0: Let me look at the payrolls.
1: Because for me, I think the floor off the top of my head would be around $5 million. I think that's pretty fair.
0: For a full payroll? No, yeah, no, it's no, got to be higher than
1: no,
0: that.
1: No, not a full payroll. I'm talking about for a rookie.
0: Oh, yeah, no.
1: I'm talking per player, minimum salary.
0: Well, no, the minimum salary they've got, I think, is $780,000. Or yeah. They're going to add it to $1 million. $5 million is too high.
1: It's going up 15% to $900,000. That's what their yes. proposal was.
0: Yeah. So, the average payroll in the MLB is, let's go total payroll. The average payroll is right around $150 million.
1: Wait a minute.
0: Your lowest are Cleveland's at 80, Miami's at 80, Chicago White Sox at 90. Maybe $100 million cap floor. I think that's maybe goes a little bit higher to try and make a compromise with the players.
1: Okay.
0: And then I think you probably put the cap, you got to bring some of these down. New York can't spend $328 million on their team.
1: And look at what it's gotten them. Nothing.
0: I would say just ballpark, maybe $100 million floor.
1: Sure.
0: $250 million cap.
1: I don't want to say it's a tight window, but it's a little bit of a tight window.
0: Let's see. There would be six teams above the cap, and there would be six teams below the floor.
1: Mm-hmm.
0: So, most of 18 of the 30 teams in the MLB would be within that range already.
1: Right.
0: I think that's probably about right, give or take 5, 10 million on either side. I think that's probably what it needs to end up being. $100 million floor, $250 million cap. Maybe you hedge those a little higher because the players, they're not going to agree to
1: right
0: to just any cap or any floor.
1: The more you explain this, the more I see why if I'm a GM or a president of baseball operations, I'm signing these guys to max deals before December 1st.
0: Yeah.
1: Because they get
0: grandfathered in.
1: They're grandfathered in. And when those contracts get grandfathered in, to me, I would say you're now stuck with, for example, Connor Griffin signed, an 8-year deal, right?
0: Yeah. Yeah, a lot of prospects have signed deals this year, basically for this exact purpose.
1: Here in Nashville, Jet Williams, right?
0: Jet Williams, Luis Lara,
13: Cooper Pratt.
0: No, Jet Williams hasn't signed one yet. It was Pratt and Lara who signed it.
1: Okay.
0: 9 years, $140 million for Connor Griffin.
1: Yeah, I just don't. I mean, it's the Pittsburgh Pirates, so they're going to mess it up somehow. But if I were a president of baseball ops, I wouldn't be making these deals. Now that I understand the gist of a little bit more of this, I would not be making these deals.
0: With Griffin, the way he was viewed as a prospect, I get it. You lock him up and you get a couple extra years before he hits the open market. Same thing with the Tigers and Kevin McGonigal. But I agree. It's it's going to be a brand new world in a couple of months once this new CBA starts being negotiated and eventually you get to a strike or a lockout. It's going to be...
1: You're going to be forced to spend money. I would not want to be... I mean, look, I get it. If you have one player that you're saying, I'm going to surround my franchisor, I get that.
0: Yeah.
1: If they think Connor Griffin's the next Albert Pujols of Pittsburgh, go ahead. But I don't see that.
0: The Pirates right now are spending $101 million on their team, which actually, for the Pirates, that's decently high.
1: Yeah.
0: Yep. 615-737-1025 is the phone number. We got one more segment with you on this Tuesday. We will wrap up the show after this. Jake Lyman, Nick Frazier, Connor Newton, next man up. 1025 The Game.
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0: Next Man Up, 102.5 The Game. Jake Lyman, Nick Frazier, Connor Newt. We got a few more minutes with you. Been a fun show today. Chase and Big Joe are coming up at the top of the hour. Tomorrow on the show, Corey Curtis with us. Corey on a Wednesday. Going to be a lot of fun. Coming up at 9 a.m. tomorrow. We were talking baseball in the last segment, Nick, and you brought up a point that we hadn't talked about yet. The idea of the high school players not being eligible for the MLB draft and having to play 2 years of college baseball before they are draft eligible. You said you're not a fan of it.
1: No, because you look at college baseball, yes, the product is growing, it's getting better, yada, yada, yada, yada. But then you look at the junior college realm of it all, and that's where you're going to see an influx of JUCO baseball. And again, it's good for those programs, it's good to bring in that money, revenue for the city, whatever. But then it deters the opportunity for those high schoolers that, prime example here in Nashville, Mookie Betts went from high school to the pros.
0: Yep.
1: And yes, he was with the Pawtucket Red Sox for a little bit.
0: Yeah, he played minor league baseball.
1: Played minor league ball. But that's the issue we're having with Major League Baseball is the single A's and the double A's, you know, facilities are all collapsing. Nobody's going to the single A ball anymore. Nobody's, you know, furnishing the money for that. I think if you put in a salary cap and a salary floor and you get rid of the high school draftees, you're going to see the single A and double A ball evaporate into thin air.
0: Well, yeah, and that's something we talked about this with Corey on Wednesday of they've realized that college baseball is just as good of a development system as minor league baseball is. And you're seeing guys come out of college baseball pretty much pro ready. Like how many guys have you seen be able to, they're going to go through the system a little bit, probably play half a season double A, half a season triple A, but they're about as close to major league ready as you can get. And by doing this, you basically are saying, you know, we think the college baseball programs are going to be able to develop them better than our rookie ball, low A, high A teams are going to be able to do. I think it would be great for college baseball because you're getting the highest level of talent in college baseball now. Instead of, there's a lot of really good talent that plays college baseball, but think of all of the names that we've seen play in the majors, the elite players, Hall of Fame players who never stepped foot on a college baseball field. They would all have to play 2 years of college baseball, which would improve that product tenfold.
1: Yeah, I'm trying to remember the guy's name that pitched for Brazil that is committed to go to Vanderbilt. He's 17 years old.
0: Yeah.
1: Joseph Contreras.
0: Yes.
1: 17 years old, and you're playing in the WBC against probably some of the best baseball players of all time in all Major League Baseball. To me, that says if you're ready at a high school, go ahead. But let's remember here, like Mike Trout was a single-A ball player. Ronald Acuna was a single-A ball player. Played for the Rome Braves, if I'm not mistaken. Yeah. You have some, and even one of the best in Seattle, Ichiro Suzuki, played single A ball.
0: Well, yeah, all of the guys who didn't play college baseball, they're going to go through the whole system. They're going to play low A, high A, et cetera, et cetera.
1: But that's the thing, though, is that when you get rid of single A, double A ball, and there are some guys that do come out of college from, let's say, Georgia or Mississippi State or Vanderbilt, wherever it may be, they're not really ready yet for basically Major League Baseball.
0: Yeah.
1: Say they have an injury, they can't go down from AAA or AA, and they can't go to, you know, single A. Nonetheless, if they're going to single A and they're injured, there's an issue there. But what I'm saying is you get rid of those lower tier of leagues, you're just tarnishing the farm system. And to me, I just think that's a loss for baseball.
0: And I don't know what they would do with the lower level of minor league baseball. 4312 says it will never work thanks to the international pool. There's nothing in place for them. They've talked about doing an international draft, and maybe you just wait later into those players' development to actually add them to your system. I don't know, because right now you sign these international kids at like 16 years old. So I don't know how that's going to work, but the negotiations with this CBA and everything that goes into it, really, really interesting. And I think it's going to be a while before we get any kind of resolution.
1: And maybe this is just the old man sitting on his porch and saying, get off my lawn. But I'm now falling in the favor of the players here. I'm really starting to lean that way.
0: All right.
1: Baseball is in such a perfect position right now, and we were talking about it during the break between all three of us, is that Major League Baseball's home run derby is going back to the old format. You're getting players that are wanting to play now. You're not having players sit out, which is a beautiful thing.
0: Game times are down.
1: You have pitchers that are actually going a full seven, eight innings instead of only pitching six. This is, you know, I love it. I think this is just what Major League Baseball should be. Oh, I see why. Oh, my bad.
12: I'm playing you out, pal.
1: I'm sorry. I was so confused for a second.
12: We got out times to hit.
0: We do. Sorry. We do. And it's a good one to end it on. MJ has been the theme of this final hour. LeBron James not going to play for the Lakers. Maybe by tomorrow at 9 a.m. we'll know where he's going. Corey Curtis will join us tomorrow on the show. Big thanks for listening. Been a fun show today. For Dr. Crane, Connor Newton, I'm Jake Lyman. Chasing Big Joe coming up next. You're all 1025 The Game.
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38: And a good Tuesday, everybody. Welcome in, Chase and Big Joe, 102.5 The Game, live at Goodwood, Nashville, here on Lafayette Street. He's Big Joe Dubin. I'm Chase McCabe. Dr. Crane, Nick Frazier on the ones and twos back at the studio. JoJo, I know Dr. Crane is sad that he is not here.
1: Right.
38: This is like, I think this is his favorite place. that he's ever been to. But I'm excited to be here for the first time.
0: Well, we're at Goodwood Nashville at 219 Lafayette, and they used to be located on Dickerson Pike. They've gotten so big, and so many people just come visit them. The business is great. They had to move, and they moved to 219 Lafayette to this huge warehouse and all this reclaimed lumber and the oak and just everything they got here and the beams that people love, the reclaimed beams. And this place is a museum. I'm telling you, man, it's an absolute museum. So Dave, the owner, will join us at 12:15. Look, if you're into construction and DIYer and you're all those that loves to do things on your own, or, you know, you're in construction and need really cool lumber and wood, this is the place, locally owned, massively successful because of you guys. And then we'll talk to Dave Punkachar, the owner, coming our way at 12:15 today.
37: Well, and I mean, we're here in the conference room.
0: Yeah, look at us, like a board meeting.
37: I thought that was like the playbook they had back there, the draft
0: right.
37: board. So, you know, I wanted to
0: look
37: make sure.
0: This.
37: But yeah, no, we're excited to be here and hang out. You're going to go eat their pizza at some point.
0: Well, he offered the pizza. I love cold pizza.
37: Yeah.
0: I absolutely love cold pizza.
37: I missed that show. That was a good show.
0: I forgot about that show. Who was on that show?
37: I think, wasn't it like Stephen A. and
0: early 2000s?
37: Yeah, I think,
0: right?
37: It was like the predecessor to First Take.
0: There is a show on CBS Sports Network. It's been around for a while. CBS Sports Network. It's like five women. And the name of the show is like We Need to Talk.
37: Yeah.
0: So for men,
37: right?
0: When your significant other says, hey, we need to talk, you're like,
37: oh,
0: no.
37: What do I do now?
0: It's actually a pretty good show, but the title is just like,
37: You you immediately start thinking like, okay, what did I do?
0: Exactly. Right, we need to talk. Pass.
37: And it's the worst when you go, I bet it's this.
0: Oh, yeah, right? Well, it's not that.
3: We don't
0: it's something
3: care.
0: Pretty simple.
3: Let me tell you something.
0: We don't care.
37: That actually wasn't the setup, but that's okay, because we got distracted. But that's all right, Dr. Crane. That was good. What I was going to set him up for, LeBron James is leaving the Lakers.
3: I'm here to tell you right now, we don't care.
37: Yep, that is really how I feel.
0: Sorry about that.
37: And that you're sneezing, like that's how you feel. LeBron leaving the Lakers, I really don't care.
0: So he's going where? The Golden State?
37: Golden State.
0: Okay.
37: He said he's going to play elsewhere, but that's the big rumor.
0: I think LeBron is going to try to play till he's 50. And I'm here for every second.
37: I think
0: of
37: he
0: it.
37: Wants to play with both sons when they're in
0: good
37: the
0: for
37: NBA.
0: Him.
37: I don't disrespect that.
0: Didn't Gordie Howe play until his 50s?
37: Yeah, and
0: George
37: Blanda? He played with his sons.
0: I mean, LeBron could be the greatest athlete of all time. I mean, if you keep going and what he's doing.
37: Yeah, I mean, there's always going to be the Jordan LeBron argument, but yeah, I mean, if he plays, how old is he, Dr. Crane?
1: He's 41, if I'm not mistaken.
37: 41? So yeah, I mean, over the weekend on our boys trip, Robbie Stanley talked about Sidney Crosby, and he made a great, just how he described this was, you know, Sidney's past his prime, but he's done so much for the Penguins. He can play as long as he wants to. Nobody's going to say anything. Like, he's just earned that right. Kind of like Roman Josi could probably do that for the Predators.
0: Pause. Past his prime, is he still a damn good hockey
37: player?
0: Yeah.
37: But he's, you know, I mean, like, he could, if he wanted to play, like, three more years and still contribute, but, you know, not to the level he once did, nobody's going to bat an eye.
0: No.
37: LeBron has earned that right in the NBA.
0: Sure he has.
37: Now, it's for whatever team. I think what would be cool is go home to Cleveland one more time and end your career there. I don't think he's going to do that. There's this big rumor that Golden State is trying to make room for LeBron and Anthony Davis to put them back together, and then they'd be with Steph and
0: and hope they lose every game.
37: And Draymond. Yeah, I mean, it'd make a big four. Essentially,
0: I'll root against them every single game. See ya.
37: Well, they're all, I mean, like, they're all still talented, but I think up against, you know, a young Knicks team or a, you know, you add some pieces to with Wimby and San Antonio, I don't think they can compete.
0: I hope not. Well, I'm not.
37: You got Giannis down in Miami.
0: Where's
37: now?
0: Durant now? Is he still around? I don't watch NBA that much. No, he's
37: know.
0: Even playing.
37: I think
0: anywhere.
37: He's
1: in Houston.
37: Houston. Yeah.
0: Okay. He's played for every team, right? Just about?
37: Yeah, including Golden State.
0: Golden State, Phoenix, Houston, Brooklyn, Oklahoma City, Maybe one more through there as well. Yeah, I don't. That's fine. Yeah. You know, it's funny. I argue the age thing all the time now because, you know, when DeAndre Hopkins was turning 30, people on our radio station were like, well, he's turning 30. It's not like you sit there and at 30, this massive light comes down and says, all right, you're half the person you were before. That's just so untrue. And it's funny how we think about age. You sent me that picture a couple weeks ago of Ken Stabler at 35,
37: yeah,
0: and Brady at 35. Yeah. And I'm looking, I'm thinking,
37: Stabler looks 50.
0: Easily, right? Brady looks 25. So the way we nutrition and work out is completely different now.
37: Well, what did Jeff Fisher say to us when he was on with us a few weeks ago about did you have nutritionists? And he laughed, yeah, and he goes, yeah, me. We do two-a-days, and then I'd go to the bar and eat pizza and drink beer, and I thought I was in shape.
0: Yeah, I thought I was in shape. Right, exactly. So it's different. I tell you, I watched that NFL Network all the time. They did the life of Johnny Unitas, and he got traded from the Colts to the Chargers, and the narrator says, at 37 years old, Johnny Unitas was a shell of his former self. And I'm watching him, this documentary. He's throwing the ball just fine, but mentally, we put in our mind that once you hit 30, you're done. 35, you need to retire. At 40, you might as well just die. And I'm like, that's not the way it is anymore. So if LeBron wants to play till he's 50, let him play till he's 50. Now, NFL, you're not going to find that. Brady's the one, excluding kickers and punters, which nobody cares about. You're not going to have a Bruce Matthews who plays till he's 45.
37: So Johnny Unitas was with the Rams at the end?
0: Should be the Chargers.
37: Chargers.
0: Yeah, he went from the Colts to the Chargers. You know, that's the same. You know, he was okay.
37: Look, he looks 60.
0: Yeah. Right? But he looked 60 when he was 25.
37: I know. Like, that's what's so nuts is, like, you see a picture of him, and he's 35 or 36,
0: right,
37: whatever, and he looks 60.
0: Yeah. So who was the baseball player that he batted like this?
37: Oh, Euclid, Kevin Euclid?
0: No, he was Puerto Rican, I think, and he batted Julio Franco.
37: Oh, Julio Franco.
0: How old was he when he retired?
37: Julio Franco.
0: He was in his mid-40s, I think.
37: Yeah. Well, Kevin Euclid batted like that too, but yeah, as he was saying.
1: Julio Franco was 49.
37: When he retired?
1: Yes.
0: 49, still played at a high level. Still played at a high level when he retired.
37: In Atlanta.
0: In Atlanta, that's right.
37: Look, 2007. So, yeah, he played because he played, let's see. He
0: played for the Indians.
37: He played for the Phillies, the Indians, the Rangers, the White Sox, back to the Indians, the Brewers, the Devil Rays, the Braves, and the Mets.
0: But still played well, right? Now, you got to be lucky. Like, LeBron's not had a blown-out knee or anything or a bad back.
37: He's never had a major injury. Right. You're right.
0: So you got to get lucky, and the good Lord shines down on you, and you don't get injured, and you could stay around for a while, and so you're good to go. I mean, you look at somebody like Bill Walton. Bill Walton was incredible. Would have played forever. Bad knees. Right? Bad knee. Yeah. Bird could have played a couple more years later because bad back. I mean, so it's really
37: magic.
0: Yep, magic. I mean, so there's things that happen along the way which kind of derails
37: you. Jordan could have played longer, too, but he quit supposedly for baseball. And then even when he retired the second time, he probably had a few more years before he came back with the Wizards.
0: But what's the motivation after six championships?
37: Yeah, I mean, you've done it all.
0: You're 6-0, right?
37: You're a Hall of Famer. You're an MVP.
0: I don't even think about his Wizards career when I come to Jordan.
37: But you know what's funny? That first year he came back with the Wizards – he was still better than probably half the league.
0: Oh, yeah.
37: Now, the second year, he was injured.
0: Because it was about Kobe and Shaq.
37: Yeah.
0: And the Lakers, but the like three-peat and all that stuff.
37: But when he came back with the Wizards, I was like, this dude's still better than most of this league. So, what is our question of the day?
0: Our question of the day, 615-737-1025. We love you guys always weighing in. This is one we did a year ago. And we didn't get into it because there was a big story that day. I didn't get a lot into it. But we're going to do it again today. If you had a warning label on you, what would your warning label say? If there was a warning label on you, what would it say? 615-737-1025. My warning label is, he can't digest dairy. Don't feed him any dairy. He can't digest dairy. There's the warning. I could get more graphic with another warning label, but he can't digest dairy. What's your warning label?
37: Mine is caution gas storage.
0: Is it that bad?
37: Sometimes. I mean, it's...
0: Okay.
37: It can get that way.
0: All right. So gas storage?
37: There's times I'll be like in another room and the girlfriend will walk in and go, "Did you just fart?" Like immediately.
0: Oh, she can, don't do that around.
37: And I'm like, yeah, like 10 minutes ago.
0: Go outside. Or do the fake cough. You go, "Oh, well," and then you cover that up that way. Just go outside.
37: It doesn't the smell. Just go That's outside. The problem. I fart a lot. I'm not going to go outside every time.
0: Oh, my God. It's because of what you eat.
37: You've been around me.
0: I know, but not like that. I'm just glad you can sleep now. Yeah. We had a shared room in Miami. This dude snored the entire night, and I wake up the next morning. True story. I should have taken a picture. I threw 3 water bottles at you, the remote, and a book. I threw at you during the night, and they're all on your bed. God, stop. Dr. Crane, what's yours, buddy? If you had a warning label.
1: I would probably say, warning, consider yourself warned.
37: Because why?
1: Just because.
0: No, no, we need context for this.
1: Just like if you walk up to me, some people look at me and they just, I don't know. I've been talked to a few times on the side of the street. I'll carry a conversation for like 4 to 5 minutes and they just need like a small bit of information. Like out of towners, like tourists. Like when I was downtown on Broadway 3 weeks ago.
37: I was wondering where you were going with that.
1: Yeah, 3 weeks ago. And I was just talking to them like, "Oh, where's a good place to eat?" And I'd like recommended like 9 different places. They were like, "No, no, downtown." I was like, "Oh, I don't know."
0: So your warning label is, you can't shut up.
1: Basically. I was going to say, consider yourself
37: warned.
1: Well,
37: that's true. But, yeah. You just proved it with that story. So.
1: Yeah. Or we love you can do a warning label that says, mouth works faster than the brain.
0: Right? That's what she said. Oh, no, come on, man. That's terrible.
37: Family show.
0: Right?
37: Good stuff. 6.5.
0: Oh,
37: I know, I do it.
0: By the way, it's our last show together for a long time.
37: Probably till the next administration. I don't know. I mean,
0: It'll be a while.
37: Yep. I'm on vacation, then you're on vacation, Dr. Crane's on vacation. So many different things. We have a lot coming up today. Tim Hasselbeck is technically on vacation, but he's doing SportsCenter, so he said since he's doing SportsCenter, he's going to try and call in right after SportsCenter and do our show for a segment at 12:30. Then we have a couple of race car drivers. We got the Borchetta Bourbon Music City Grand Prix coming our way in a few weeks.
0: Right. Kiffin
37: Simpson, is going to join us at 1:00. IndyCar driver, and then right after that, NASCAR returns to Chicagoland this weekend. Alex Bowman, the driver of the 48, will join us right after him. Greg Wyshynski at 2:00 to preview free agency, which opens up tomorrow. That is all ahead here on Chase and Big Joe. But who's coming up next?
0: Well, we'll have a Goodwood Nashville, and the owner's going to join us and talk about this really cool thing they got. It's for July, right?
2: Yeah, July.
0: For July. So stick around. Goodwood Nashville. We're having fun here. So we'll talk to Dave when we come back in just a minute.
37: Yes, we will. Chase and Big Joe, 1:05 of the game.
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11: Love to laugh, mostly at themselves.
37: And so I left the house at like 6:30 in the morning, and the only cars on the street were Waymos. There was like five of them. I'm like, this is it. Uh-huh. They're about to attack me.
1: They're plotting.
37: And I literally almost called you.
1: I wouldn't have answered.
37: But I know. But I don't, just to tell you, like, hey, they're after me, man.
13: I'm telling you, man, if you don't show up one day, and who the text was, who's driving? Nobody's driving the Waymos. Yeah. That's the problem.
37: Somebody's got a joystick back in their, you know, house or something.
13: Some center someplace, yeah.
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38: Chase and Big Joe, 102.5 The Game here on this Tuesday. We're at Goodwood, Nashville, 219 Lafayette Street, hanging out. And the owner, Dave, has stopped by. I'll let you do the proper introduction for a Big Joe.
0: Yeah, Dave Puckishar, the owner of Goodwood Nashville. Dave, you had to bring your dog in here, and now we're distracted.
14: Yeah, sorry.
38: Charlie's here.
14: I apologize. Chase didn't want to introduce me because he can't say Puckishar.
38: That's true.
14: So we know. That's all right.
38: Puckishar.
0: I say it correct every time, but I'm always afraid I'm going to say it incorrect.
14: Yeah, that's right.
0: And our name is really all we have in life. It's like, I gotta make it correct. But we're at Goodwood Nashville, and I'm telling you, it's Dr. Kramer talked about that. It's a museum in here. So many great things to do, but you're not a museum. You are a...
14: We're a lumber store, baby. We are a 15,000 square foot lumber store full of new wood, old wood, plywood, dimensional lumber, live edge slabs. So we've got over $1 million worth of lumber here for your woodworkers, your cabinet shops, your DIYers, builders, and Anyone who's doing luxury, you know, wood on walls, ceilings, beams, we've got all that. We've got 200-year-old beams in here for people to put up as mantles.
37: That's awesome.
14: And it's just every day is different around here.
37: Dr. Crane says it's Toys R Us for adults.
14: That's right.
37: That's a good way to put that.
14: It's Toys R Us. We even have a Festool, which is like if you're a woodworker, it's like the best tool out there. So we got a bunch of Festool tools. And it is. It's you kind of walk in and the guys start drooling. We have to kind of point them in the right
37: direction. Right. Oh, we see all the traffic come through here because people want to do that. Explain. I ask you this on reclaimed lumber.
14: Yep.
37: Reclaimed beams. What is that?
14: So if wood is reclaimed, it means it was used for one thing, and then when that building or structure either came down or got taken down or fell down or got bombed in the 2000 bombing. We get that wood, we reclaim it, we repurpose it. So it just means that you're taking it from something it used to be, you're repurposing it, and you're kind of using it to renew something else.
37: Yeah.
14: So that's what
37: you're
14: reclaimed. Yeah. You're giving it a new life.
37: Yeah. So you have the beams from the old spaghetti factory?
14: Yeah, I do.
37: Oh, wow, that's cool.
14: Which had to be 1800s, and of course they were probably virgin timber, so the trees were probably started in the 1500s.
37: So you have the beams from the old spaghetti factory?
14: Yeah, I do.
37: Oh, wow, that's cool.
14: Which had to be 1800s, and of course they were probably virgin timber, so the trees were probably started in the 1500s, 1600s.
37: Yeah.
14: And we've got some 20.

0: company, EW Carpenter, does custom woodworking. So, like, people can hire them to build them tables, conference tables. We have a CNC over there. That's how we do a lot of these signs that you're seeing around here. The CNC is like a computerized carver. We've got lasers at the wood shop. So, yeah, between Goodwood, supply, and the lumber, we're here for everybody. We're open to the public 6 days a week. Oh, and I was going to tell you, we just got about $50,000 of walnut in. So people love walnut. And, you know, the name I'm trying to go by these days is the Walnut King.
1: The Walnut King. Walnut Do you want to be the Walnut King of Nashville or just the Walnut King?
0: Oh, Nashville. I'm content with just a small domain.
1: Now, what makes walnut so perfect, I guess?
0: You know, it's a neutral, dark wood. It's beautiful grain. And it seems like a lot of really luxury. When we see, like, beautiful woodworking,
1: right?
0: A lot of it's going to be typically, like, white oak or walnut. Those are just... Those have been kind of the most popular woods for, I don't know, the last 10, 20 years. Red's kind of out. You know, a lot of people aren't using cherry anymore. Like my grandmom, everything was cherry.
1: Yeah, right.
0: And now that's kind of out. So now it's kind of more walnut and white oak. And you know, because walnut's in demand, it's just hard to find good walnut. It's hard to find good wood. So I've got a couple suppliers. I work all over the country to bring in the best walnut in town. We've got, I think, the best quality. I think I got the best pricing. Really proud of it. So
1: you should be. Yeah. So you were on Dickerson Pike for a long time. You got so big, you had to move. You could have moved anywhere. You stayed in Nashville.
0: That's right.
1: Particularly close to downtown Nashville.
0: That's right.
1: Why?
0: I'm a Nashville native. I live here. I grew up in Brentwood. And, you know, most people who need a big warehouse, they move far out. My wife and I, we found this. We bought the land. And we're just committed to the community. That's why. So I want to be here. I want to be convenient for people. Selfishly, I don't want to drive a long way either.
1: Yeah,
0: I live
1: right.
0: in East Nashville, and I want to keep it close. And, you know, my employees are close to Nashville. And so we're just – I just love being in the city. I love Nashville. I've always have. And just wanted to be so close to everybody. And right now, it's great. Our new location – like, you can get off 65 Wedgwood, you can get off that way. You get off over here by the airport, you can come that way. You
1: right.
0: get off of Hermitage and Avenue, come this way. You come up Murfreesboro Road. I mean, there's about 100 ways to get here. And so it's a lot of people say, every time there's traffic, it routes me past your shop because this
1: come
0: is always
1: in.
0: Really big. Yeah. So it's, we got 2.5 acres, so we got room for trucks, we got room for trailers. We've got our sawmill here. We mill trees. We dry it with our kiln. And we send that wood over to either give it back to the client or we send it over to our woodworking company, EW Carpenter. They'll build tables for people. That's called our Route to Table program.
1: Nice.
0: So just real meaningful. It's meaningful to me to be in the city.
1: Good.
0: To be here. Yeah.
2: So somebody can come here and buy the wood for whatever they want to
0: That's
2: use
0: right.
2: it for.
0: Yeah, let's say your wife says, put me up some shelves or whatever. You just come here and pick out some wood.
2: Yeah.
0: Or you're building a little thing outside with a fireplace and you want a big old chunky, like old historic kind of thick mantle.
2: Oh, that's awesome.
0: You come just grab one, take it home. You might say, hey, I want to build a table. And we'll show you wood. We'll help you pick out boards and show you how to make it. And we also do, like when people renovate, we actually do a very unique hardwood floor. It's called reclaimed flooring. We only use the old wood and it's all one of a kind stuff. Beautiful.
1: You got it in there, right?
0: Yeah. It's under my desk
1: under
0: over there.
1: Under your desk in there. That's awesome. Yeah. So we have a segment at the end of the show, Celebrity Birthdays.
0: Okay.
1: Very rarely do we invite people in to be part of it because it's so popular.
0: Yep.
1: We would like to invite you at 2:45
0: to
1: come back for Celebrity Birthdays.
0: All right. I'd love to.
1: Chase is really good at this game, like really good.
0: Do I need to study? Do I need to prepare?
1: No studying.
0: Okay.
1: No study, but we want to you come back at 2:45.
0: All right. Thanks for coming, guys. Great to have you here.
2: Absolutely. Thank you, Dave.
1: All right, Dave Puckett-Shar at GoodwoodNashville.com. 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It's like a museum, and then it's a fantastic place to go if you're in a DIY and construction. And Dave will come back and join us at 2:45 today. Chaser, you better be ready.
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6: I'm Fox 17 Code Red meteorologist Greg Bobis. An extreme heat warning goes into effect this afternoon. High temperatures right near 100 degrees and heat index values 105 to 110. Bright sunshine the entire day. No rain in the forecast until at least Thursday.
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1: Just go. Yeah, I mean, it's going to be hot, right? You can't go and listen. There we go. How about do that? This is mine. I want me to go out there and enjoy baseball. It's 100 degrees. Who cares?
0: With that, let's go to the phones and bring in our man Tim Hasselbeck, ESPN NFL analyst and the head coach of the Innsworth Tigers, who just got off SportsCenter. Timmy, what's up? How you doing?
2: What's up? I actually got canceled. You know LeBron's coming back for next year? Did you guys see this news?
0: I heard that. So that's
2: getting ready to go. And honestly, it's how I feel. You know what I mean? Like getting ready for a segment, and then all of a sudden, like you guys, I mean, you do something like, hey, Joe won another Emmy. Let's just blow Tim off for another segment. And you know what I mean? It's kind of how I feel.
1: did they ask you about LeBron, Tim? They bring you on sport. Let's go to Tim Hasselbeck for LeBron update.
0: No, they booted him. That's what he said.
2: No, they don't ask me about LeBron ever since they did. We did a ranking one time. It was like, you know, who's the best basketball player of all time? You know, everyone's been arguing, you know, like Michael, LeBron, you know, like the whole thing. And then they asked me, and I was like, this is so weird. Like, clearly it's Larry Bird. And
1: there we go.
2: Right. And then we can have the conversation, you know, after, you know, Bird, McHale, Parrish, you know, once we get through those guys.
0: Well, I'm just like, Schefter's basically.
2: My bad, I forgot Ainge.
1: Ainge, that's right.
0: Like, Schefter's basically an insider for every sport now. I would like to see them use you for other sports.
2: Well, here's what you have to realize about Schefter. You guys know how I feel about Adam. He's amazing. He works so hard.
0: Yes.
2: He's so good at his job. All this stuff. He might like fantasy basketball more than anything else on the planet. Maybe not his dogs.
0: It.
2: He has like seven dogs, but like dogs and fantasy basketball are like Schefter's two passions.
0: That I had no idea. That's pretty cool, though.
2: It's weird, right? Like fantasy basketball. Like he is into that as anything. So, yeah, you guys ever have him on? You got to ask him about fantasy basketball.
0: Tim, if you were asked to give advice to Brendan Sorsby right now, who's basically been told he can't play in the NFL this year, the CFL is saying no, I can't play in college. They're going to make him, you know, pay for what he's done, essentially. What advice would you give him?
2: Well, because he's made enough money, I think, you know, in his time in college, I would say, look, here's what you do. You prepare. You know, it's going to be a longer process, but you prepare for the draft next year. That's what you do. If you can't play, prepare as if you are going to play. There are plenty of guys that are, for whatever reason, sitting out the year, you know, of football that have been longtime NFL coaches or things like that. Heck, go, you know, call John Gruden and tell him, like, hey, man, like, I want to do something where, you know, a couple of weeks, a month, like, we work together and we train and prepare as if I'm playing. And that probably would also, you know, try to connect with somebody from a standpoint of, like, a mentorship perspective to instill confidence in people that, you know, the off the field issues that a team might have, you know, with him, that, you know, just to kind of ease those a little bit, because you take it serious enough and you've decided to, I don't know, you know, spend time with Kurt Warner and say, look, I just kind of trying to understand more what it's like to be a leader of an organization as a quarterback in the National Football League. And I'm more prepared now because of what I've been through. And I think it'd be willing to work with him and do that type of thing. And I think it would be a good use of his time.
0: I kind of look at this and, you know, I mean, look, if other stuff comes out, he may never actually play professional football, but if he does get the opportunity, doesn't he have a chance to make this a pretty incredible comeback story, knowing that he probably won't be a first-round pick, but that somebody could give him a chance and he works his way as a starter in the NFL?
2: No, I think so. I think what's interesting about this scenario is that the NFL's relationship with gambling has, for a long time, it was, it was basically, look, we're going to fight really hard to make sure we keep everybody away from it. And then, but at the same time, the NFL kind of mandates certain injury reports and things like that, which, are clearly, things that are tailored towards Las Vegas. And then, with fantasy football and then online, the legal changes with online gambling and things of that nature, the relationship has changed significantly. And I think there's even owners that, have invested in, companies that are making money off of, gambling and even micro betting, at the NFL level. So like, I think there are elements, and then none of that is to say like the excuse Sorsby or anything like that. But like, the line of right and wrong in gambling has moved quite a bit for a lot of people in terms of their understanding of it. I think I've said this to you guys before. There was a gambling scandal at Boston College my freshman year. The two guys that were on either side of me in my locker both got kicked out of the school and, suspended for gambling. And I believe one of them on Boston College football games. And but they were talking about it, kind of like across me at times. And I have to say, as like an 18-year-old kid fresh out of high school, just trying to find my way in college, I had no idea what they were doing was wrong. Like, they weren't talking about betting on BC games, but they just were talking about gambling in general. Like, and I had no idea that it was wrong. So I do think that there's just like a lack of education for college kids, how they gamble via their phones, all of those things. And so, Sorsby's not the only one. He's obviously a high-profile guy that's been caught. But I think it's a messy thing, and certainly there can be lessons learned from it.
1: Tim Hasselbeck is with us. Tim, quick question. On the Raiders logo, which eye is covered by the patch? Answer now.
2: Left eye.
1: Ah, his right eye is covered by the patch, pal.
2: Is it?
1: You should know that. Yeah. Your dad won a Super Bowl with the Raiders.
2: I know. I should know that. It's his right eye?
1: Yeah. The patch covers his right eye.
2: Is it the same? This is like his favorite question. On the other side? Like it doesn't switch?
1: No, it's on the right eye. I love asking people this question, but you get like a second to answer.
2: Okay, listen. All right, Patriot, like Pat the Patriot, when he's down in his three-point stance, what hand is down on the ground?
1: Left?
2: I have no idea. I just asked you. I'm looking.
1: Well, I'm hoping he snaps with the right. Did you ever have a left-handed center?
2: I think so. Probably once upon a time. Yeah, it's his right hand that's down on the ball.
1: The right hand's on the ball, right? So the left hand would be down too. Yeah.
2: No, his left hand's not down. Well, he's not in a 4-point stance. Like, what is this? The 30s? Wait, no, he's his right hand is down on the ball, and his left hand is like resting on his thigh, like in a normal like 3-point stance.
1: Well, I give it the right. Well, I remember every wishbone team I played in college, they always had the center would always line down in 4-point stance, and he knew he was going to crab walk you to the end zone if you didn't get low enough.
2: He's got his right hand down.
1: All right.
2: Can you add that to your repertoire? That'd be good.
1: I cannot because I answered that incorrectly. So. But we'll your incorrect answer, mine, we cancel
2: fine,
1: each other
2: out. That's fine. Here's what you do. Here's what guys do on TV and radio, and you've won a lot of Emmys, is the first time you use someone's line, joke, whatever, you credit them. And then after that, you just own it, and it's yours for the rest of the time. Like, that's how you did.
1: I'll do it. Hey, last week we had Tight End University in town. It's just a big old party for the tight ends. And I go back, Tim, to what you said. The reason that Bill Parcells kept your father on the Giants was why?
2: They drafted Mark Brevard and wanted a veteran tight end to spend some time with Mark and help him develop and kind of teach him some tricks of the trade. And so, it's an interesting thing that's kind of happened in the NFL now, whether, just guys on other teams training with one another, and clearly these tight ends have formed something pretty cool where other tight ends throughout the league, get involved in it. And, they've actually filmed a commercial over at Ensworth, I guess it would have been last week as the tight end university stuff was going on. I think it's pretty cool. I think it's pretty cool what the guys have created. I think it's neat how guys can kind of, you know, form friendships throughout, you know, throughout the league, guys, you know, on different teams that have mutual respect, respect somebody's game. And, you know, it's not something that used to exist in the NFL, but, you know, there is an element of, you know, I think learning from guys that have played the, you know, played a position that you're playing, and it's a unique position, unique skill set. And I think if there were more basketball players that would give up on hoop dreams and play football, we'd have even better tight ends in the NFL.
1: Well, I grew up, I love Billy Joe Dupree for the Cowboys as a tight end, but I really think Bavaro, you know, Tim, when we first saw Mark Bavaro, we were like, this is a Greek god playing football. I mean, he was cut. I mean, he was physical. He was dominating. I go back, and I think that was a pivotal moment for tight ends in the National Football League, because after that, they were cut and big and strong and just forceful. I think that was a defining moment for the NFL with Mark Bavaro. And when you talked about your father playing with him, I'm like, that's a moment I wanted to talk to you about.
2: Well, and what's interesting about the tight end position in general, you know, there was a switch in – Todd Christensen, who was playing for the Raiders, kind of helped change it. You know, tight ends, you know, were primarily blockers. When they would go out and pass routes, a lot of the stuff was down the field. And right. You know, you think back to like Kellen Winslow Sr. and some of those guys in that era, you know, Russ Francis, it was stuff down the field. And Todd Christensen all of a sudden became this kind of possession type tight end, and it started to change the position. And so now I think you've got a variety of these tight ends where, you know, it's, you know, the Dallas Clark tight end that, you know, is just eating up catches between 0 and 10 yards, you know, from the line of scrimmage, to then guys that, you know, are bigger, physical, to Jimmy Graham playing outside the numbers because he's so big. And I think a lot of teams, and I think we're going to see a trend of this in the NFL, and I think we'll see a trend of it in college football, where now teams are going heavy into some of these multiple tight end. You know, we saw all this spread offense recently, where we're seeing more teams go into all of these multiple tight end looks to just try to keep, you know, match up problems with a different type of tight end that you're playing.
0: Tim, before we let you go, I think Joe has one more, because we're only doing 1 second.
1: Oh, so. Yeah, my bad. Yeah, so now in the game, who do you think is the best tight end now? Because now they're good at blocking, they're good at catching, they're good at whatever. I mean, so the position has evolved, become a major part of the offense, but if you had to pick one right now, the best in the league, who's your number one?
2: You know, it's going to be interesting because he's coming off of an injury, but I would say that George Kittle, you know, prior to the injury was, and I say that just because of how, like, he's such a good blocker, and he's a good blocker as an inline tight end. He's a good blocker on the move, and then he's good in the passing game. So like, that would be the guy that I say in terms of doing it all, I would say, Kittle. You know, in terms of the passing game, I think Brock Bowers right now would be a guy in the passing game where you'd say, ooh, it would be hard to kind of find someone that's significantly better than him. And then another guy that I think is very just underknown, Trey McBride from the Arizona Cardinals. Yep. I think if he was playing on a different team, people would view him, you know, a little bit differently. I think he's definitely one of the best tight ends in the NFL.
0: Real quick, and I should have led with this, but obviously the news came out yesterday that Chris Johnson has ALS, and yet another former NFL player that we see battling this. But what were just kind of your thoughts when you saw some of the interview and Chris's news?
2: Yeah, I think disbelief, and then no, I don't know when it was, but you know, I'd kind of seen him doing some things, and so the speed of the impact of the disease in terms of, you know, how it's changed him already, it was shocking. It was hard to see. You know, it was encouraging to hear his optimism and fight. And so, you know, my brother played with him at the Titans. Yep. And really loved him as a teammate, really, really did. And, And so when things like that happen that are, you know, that feel, you know, closer to home than some other things, you know, it's shocking. It's hard. And, you know, maybe it's just like my feed and things that show up and, you know, the link with football and ALS, you know, probably is something that maybe needs a little bit more attention.
0: I would agree with you on that. Tim, appreciate the adjustment today and for joining us as always. Hope you and the family have a happy 4th, and we'll talk to you soon.
2: Thanks. See you guys.
0: Tim Hasselbeck, ESPN NFL analyst and the head coach at Innsworth. We'll have more coming up next from Goodwood, Nashville, here on Chasing Big Joe, 105 The Game.
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0: 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Appreciate Tim Hasselbeck for joining us from ESPN. Okay, so you're bringing up tight ends.
1: Yeah.
0: Gunnar Helm, what do you expect from him in year two? We were high on him before the draft, and then when they took him out of Texas and even through last year.
1: I'm not sure how good of a blocker he is, because I think that completes you being a tight end. Like Tim was talking about, being on the line and what, like Kittle. I mean, Kittle is like the gold standard now because he takes pride in blocking. I need to see Gunnar Helm do that. Now, we saw a glimpse of him last year, how good he was. He's great at Texas. Can you take another step this year? Or how much more you do want to take that step? I think with Wan'Dale Robinson and Carnell Tate and how good Ridley is, I think that helps Gunnar Helm.
0: Yeah.
1: Because now you go, all right, we got to cover these three guys. Put Chase on Gunnar Helm. And then you're going to get the guy that's probably the outside backer who wants to rush the passer. And then your tight end should be able to beat that guy down the field. So I expect he should have a good year. They invested in him. He's a pretty good player.
0: Well, they brought him some help from the blocking standpoint. Daniel Bellinger, who was with the Giants and obviously is familiar with the offense. And then Kylan Granson was another one that they brought in. I don't know about Jaron Kinnick that they drafted this year. My guess is they're going to carry four tight ends, and those are your four. But we'll see.
1: I'm not a fan of bringing a guy in because you know they're going to run the ball. Bellinger guy, to me, is not a factor. If you put a guy on him, they're going to run the ball. I think that's what happens. And so
0: it's like 12 personnel?
1: Helm needs to be 80% of the time. Needs to be on that field.
0: No, I agree. Because, I mean, I think the more targets you can give Cam Ward, the better Cam Ward's going to be. Now, the question is, and we used to say that about Mariota. The problem with Mariota was it was one read, and then that's when he would struggle having to go through his progressions. Cam seems to be better at that, but he's got to get the ball out quicker. The offensive line has to give him time to do that.
1: Yep.
0: But, if he can actually go through his reads. So I'll be curious to see. But, look, the weapons on paper are there for him. It's just, does he know how to use them?
1: And remember, there's only one football. Right. Then you add Tony Pollard in the mix. And then if Brian Daboll is trying to make everybody happy, this football team goes 2-15.
0: Yeah, I don't think he's going
1: to
0: do that.
1: If Brian Daboll says, you're going to do what I tell you to do, and if you don't like it, I'll get somebody in who's going to do what I want them to do, this football team goes 9-8. It's that simple.
0: I think Carnell Tate, obviously, is the, where they took him, is going to get a lot of targets. I think Wan'Dale Robinson, for what they paid him, he's going to get a lot of targets. And then you want to continue to see the growth of Alec Iomanner, and then everybody else gets what's left. And then, I put Gunnar Helm in there too. But
1: yeah. So again, you got to run. You want to run the football. So there's probably 40% of your plays gone to running the football. You can't throw in every down. The run and shoot days are gone. But Gunnar Helm, just keep progressing. Look, Gunnar Helm doesn't have to do it all, and that's a good thing. He doesn't have to be all pro this year. Just continue to get better, continue to be the safety valve for Cam Ward, and then see how it goes. But I think Cam Ward is a little bit of Brett Favre in him. I think he wants the big play.
0: Yeah.
1: I think he wants the excitement. I think he wants the down. And I've got no problem with that.
0: I don't either, as long as you can execute it.
1: Just keep going. You're going to throw interceptions. It's going to happen. But, man, get that ball down the field. So I'm excited for the Cam Ward. And it's not really he's a maverick out there, a renegade. But I think last year, Cam Ward became a renegade because I think there was no coaching. I think, all right, we're a terrible team. Right. I'm going to have fun. And he did. But the whole thing is just get that ball down the field. The one thing we've talked about, I don't want to see Cam Ward do.
0: Run.
1: Zero design run plays for your quarterback.
0: I agree. I just don't think that's his strength. The thing about Favre, I think it drove Holmgren and Andy Reid crazy of how he would improvise and be the gunslinger. But when they realized it was working, it was just, what do you do?
1: What's that great – it's NFL Films where it was third and long and Favre had thrown an interception. He came back, same situation on the next drive. He throws a touchdown, and Holmgren's like, no, good job, good job. All right, keep doing that because it would drive me crazy. But I knew he was going to strike gold at some point.
0: And I think there's a clip of Andy going like, what were you doing there?
1: Yeah.
0: And Brett's like – I don't know. I'm just trying to make a play.
1: All right.
0: And he's like, all right.
1: And I think Gruden's on that was on that yeah, staff, too, was. On the sidelines. Crazy, yeah. man.
0: 615-737-1025 is our phone and text line if you want to weigh in on our question of the day, which is, if you come with a warning label, what would it be? But coming up next, we're going to talk some racing. Kiffin Simpson, IndyCar driver, and then Alex Bowman from NASCAR will join us. Coming up next, Chase and Big Joe from Goodwood, Nashville, 102.5 The Game.
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15: This is Nick Frazier. The Nashville Predators, with the active NHL draft this past weekend, has made a couple splashes drafting Wyatt Cullen with the 10th overall pick and traded back into the first round to select Tommy Blyle with the 31st pick. After the draft, the Preds made more additions to the roster as they signed Jack Drury to a 5-year, $22.5 million contract and traded for 2 players as well in Nils Höglander and Adam Edstrom. Former Tennessee Titans star running back Chris Johnson disclosed his ALS diagnosis from last year at the age of 39. Symptoms started with hand weakness in 2025. Now he uses an eye-controlled speech device with his own voice recordings. Johnson, most notably known for his record 2006 rushing yard season in 2009. In the NBA, 24 seasons and counting for LeBron James, but this time it's with another team. James informed the Lakers that they can move on as he looks to play elsewhere. This will be James' 4th destination to play for another franchise. The knockout rounds of the World Cup have begun as Ivory Coast and Norway are underway, followed by France and Sweden at 3, with the nightcap of Ecuador and Mexico at 8.
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0: Hour number two on this Tuesday. Chase and Big Joe, 102.5 The Game. He's Big Joe. I'm Chase McCabe. Dr. Crane, Nick Frazier, back in the studio on the ones and twos. We are at Goodwood, Nashville at 219 Lafayette Street. You can come by and say hello, but it's time to talk some racing because we're just a couple of weeks away from the Bruschetta Bourbon Music City Grand Prix at the Nashville Super Speedway, July 18th and 19th. And one of the competitors you will see drives the number 8 for Chip Ganassi Racing. Kiffin Simpson is on the line with us. Kiffin, how you doing?
24: Doing well. How are you?
0: We're doing fantastic. Are you excited to be in Nashville here in a couple of weeks?
24: Oh, absolutely. That was such a fun race last year, such a fun event, and I just can't wait to get back.
0: What do you like about that track? It's a just under a mile and a half concrete oval. I know for talking to some of the NASCAR guys, it races a little different, but for you guys, what is it you like about it?
24: Yeah, I mean, I think it's kind of a mix of the track and the package that IndyCar brought there last year in terms of the tires and the aero package and all that made it really interesting racing. And the high line was working well all day, and it was just racing really well. And then, you know, we finished off the race with like a 10 lap shootout, and man, that the most exciting 10 laps of my life.
0: How do you feel this season has gone for you to this point? You had a season-best fourth place a few weeks ago at Road America. So how do you think things are going?
24: Things are going all right so far. I think we've been getting better and better as the year's going on. You know, we've had our ups and downs through the season, but I think we're catching a little bit more of a stride right now, and I think that kind of showed in Road America. And now we're trying to carry that on into Mid-Ohio this weekend and then Nashville after that.
1: Kiffin Simpson's with us. All right, Kiffin, you grew up in Barbados. How does one become an IndyCar driver growing up basically in the Cayman Islands?
24: Yeah, growing up in Barbados, I just had a friend that loved racing, and we would always go watch him race go-karts when he was really young. And then one day I just wanted to give it a try, and fell in love with it and the competition, and it just became everything to me and just became something that I knew that I wanted to do for the rest of my life. And when I found out that you could make it a job, I was like, absolutely, I want to do that. So it's one of those things that you kind of just know right away that you love the speed, you love the competition, and I've just fell in love with it ever since that first time.
1: Please tell me when you travel around the world that you'll go to a local go-kart track and just run people off the road. Please tell me you do that.
24: not random people, no, but like we'll go to every now and again. I'll go to some rental kart tracks with my buddies, and we'll just mess around and you know, just like run each other around and run each other off the road, like you said. And bump each other off and all that, you know. But, you know, you got to be a little respectful of the equipment as well.
1: Do you ever get the warning, like, don't do this again and don't, you know, run somebody off? Because they always give you the warning, right?
24: Yeah, luckily I haven't yet. I haven't quite crossed that line, but I do know quite a few people that have.
1: I want to ask you this. You grew up in Barbados and Cayman Islands where it's always hot. So in Nashville right now, it's like 98 degrees. And I know drivers got to deal with the heat, but I got to think it's not a problem for you because how you grew up.
24: Yeah, it's helpful for sure. I'd say Barbados doesn't tend to, like, it's hot, but it's not 98, you know? It's like, you know, on an average day, it's probably like 80, 85 at most, you know. Maybe it gets in the 90s every now and again, but very rarely. And so, you know, it's kind of a different level of heat. Like, you just deal with a little bit of heat all the time down there.
0: We're talking to Kiffin Simpson. He drives for Chip Ganassi Racing in the IndyCar, NTT IndyCar Series. What is it like driving for such a historic team and such a great owner in Chip?
24: Yeah, it's great. I mean, Chip's just a great team owner, and he promotes, like, the great team atmosphere. I feel like everyone at the team works so well together, and it's just a product of what they've built over so long. And, you know, the results show, obviously. So it's a huge honor to be a part of it.
0: Having Scott Dixon as a teammate has to be very beneficial to a young driver. What have you learned from him?
24: Yeah, so much. I mean, obviously he's kind of the fuel save master, right? So always able to pick a couple tips and tricks up on that side of things. And, you know, I'm just rewatching the Mid-Ohio race just earlier and just getting ready for this weekend. And, you know, just another fuel save masterclass by him there.
0: What is it you like about Mid-Ohio?
24: I like it. I mean, it's just one of those tracks that was like, I think it was probably the third track I went to in America in terms of car tracks, like third place I drove a car at. And so it's just one of those places that I've been driving a long time and I know it and it's comfortable for me. And it's a fun track as well. Like it flows so well. That whole 4 through 9 section flows so nicely and it just drives great. So it's a shame it doesn't race a little bit better. It's quite hard to pass, but it always does deliver a good race. So,
0: well, Kiffin, best of luck this weekend. And then when we see you here in a couple of weeks in Nashville, thanks so much for doing this.
24: Yeah, sure thing. Thanks for having me.
0: Kiffin Simpson, driver in the NTT IndyCar Series, will be in the Bruschetta Bourbon Music City Grand Prix July 18th through the 19th at the Nashville Super Speedway. So just a couple of weeks away before they're racing again out at the Nashville Super Speedway. And if you've never seen the NTT IndyCar Series, go to MusicCityGP.com, get your tickets, and go check it out. It's fast.
1: Right,
0: it's so much fun. If you've only seen NASCAR, it's a completely different style of racing. And these guys and girls put it all on the line.
1: It's very cool. The first time I saw it, I'm like, what is this? And so, yeah, it's not NASCAR, which makes it unique and different. And so it's fun to see that on the track out at the National Super Speedway. God, that's July 19th.
0: Yeah, yeah. So it is coming up. So appreciate Kiffin Simpson for joining us. We'll actually have a NASCAR driver join here in a few minutes as both of these series haven't been just turning left lately. They've been going left and right with a lot of road courses and street courses. Alex, actually, his first win was at the Chicagoland Speedway, which NASCAR returns to this weekend. And his most recent win was a couple years ago on the Chicago street course. So Chicago might be a good spot for Alex Bowman.
1: Well, I used to not like the road courses because I wanted the big speedway, right? But then I'm like, oh, this is kind of cool, the little diversity and running on the when they go to Sonoma and places like that. What was the San Diego race a couple weeks ago?
0: And they were just at Sonoma last weekend.
1: Yeah. So always, because there's always that one driver, at least when I was growing up, I'd always do good on road courses. You never hear from, and they've got a guy now, right? Who does that well?
0: Yes, SVG, Shane Van Gisbergen,
1: yes.
0: Who is actually starting to really come into his own on ovals as well. But he pretty much has won. I think he's now won 8 races, all on road courses. I mean, he probably would have won a few weeks ago at San Diego had he not gotten caught up in some trouble. But
1: what happened off the track? Trouble?
0: No, he got wrecked.
1: Oh, okay.
0: He got wrecked. Let's go back to the phones and say hello to the driver of the number 48 Ally Chevrolet for Hendrick Motorsports. Alex Bowman is back on the show with us. Alex, how you doing?
3: Good. Thanks. Thanks for having me.
0: Yeah, absolutely. We were just talking, waiting for you to call. That Chicago is a good place for you. You won at Chicagoland, where you guys returned to this week, and you've also won on the street course there. So you got to be happy about going to Chicago.
3: Yeah, for sure. It's definitely been a good place for us over the years. It feels like forever since we've been on the oval, and obviously, you know, different race car, and I think it's going to race way differently than it did 7 years ago, but yeah, excited to get back there. I think it's going to be a fun event, and excited to get it. Honestly, feels like going to a new racetrack, so looking forward to it.
0: Yeah, you mentioned, because the last time you guys were there was in the old car, so what is the, for people listening, the biggest difference on a mile and a half intermediate track from the previous generation car and this current car?
3: I think there are two, like, really big differences. One, the old car, you could slide around a lot. So, like, while they didn't look like they made as much grip as the new car, they felt like they made more grip, honestly. Like, you could slide them around. They were forgiving. Like, even when they were sliding, they, like, maintained grip, and you could make speed. Like, you watched the end of the last race there with Kyle and I going back and forth for the win, like, we're sideways getting off the corner, you know, and sliding around a lot. Whereas the new car, if you slide it at all, for the most part, you just crash it. Like, every now and then you can get lucky and save one, but as soon as they unhook out of the racetrack, you're in pretty big trouble. And you're at least going to go really slow when you're doing that. So that's a big difference. And then how they go over bumps is way different. Like, the old car would just absorb the bumps. You might, like, drag the racetrack with truck arm mounts or the splitter or whatever, but it would kind of absorb everything, where the new car is, like, riding around on pogo sticks. Like, you hit bumps and it's really bad. Like, it gets bad in a hurry. So that track is slick, so you're going to slide a lot, and it's really bumpy. So it's going to be really interesting with the new car, because those two things are going to be definitely exploited there. But looking forward to seeing who gets through it the best.
1: Alex Bowman is on the Chase McJoe Show. All right, third at Talladega, third in Texas. Is it frustrating to get so close, Alex, because the week before at Kansas, you're 18th, the Bristol 37th. But when you're right there, how frustrating is it when you're so close to winning that race?
3: Yeah, definitely. I mean, I think, you know, Texas, we didn't feel that close, but Talladega felt pretty close. So, yeah, definitely, you know, those close ones that you lose are always a little tough. But for me, like, if it's something I did and I'm like, I should have done this differently and we would have won, it's pretty tough. But when things just kind of don't go our way or didn't shuffle out how we needed them to, then it's kind of a little bit easier for me. So glad that we had those couple good runs, and we had a good run this weekend in Sonoma too. So hopefully getting things pointed back in the right direction a little bit.
1: Guys, we've had on the show, Alex, like, you talk about how much a simulator can really get you going. When you do it something like Chicago, how close is a simulator to what you're going to be doing on the streets of Chicago?
0: The oval.
1: The oval. Oh, okay.
3: Yeah, it's it just depends. Like, they had a test there on the oval. So basically, like, after they test there, whoever did the testing will go back and, like, try to correlate the simulator and help get the simulator to drive as close to real life as you can. And it was the same with the street course. Like, after we raced at the street course, they'd go back and try to correlate it. But it's never perfect. So I haven't run the sim for the oval yet. I'm going to run it tomorrow morning. Hopefully it's spot on and we can take all our info from there and it applies at the racetrack and we're really good.
24: sometimes that happens, sometimes that doesn't happen. So if that doesn't happen, I'm going to yell at Larson for getting it wrong after they tested there, but we'll wait and see.
1: Well, it's the first time you guys have been back since 2019. I just assumed it was just still going on the street course, but now back to the Oval, and this is a place that you're really not familiar with, right?
24: Yeah, I mean, it's been so long since we've been there, right? Like, I'm fortunate enough to – I won the last race there, but it was 7 years ago. So it was a long time ago, and a different race car and a different style of racing and everything. So, we don't have a big notebook to go off of. We don't have, you know, last year's stuff to try to tweak on and make better. We're kind of starting from scratch, and we'll see how it goes.
0: Would you like to see a scenario, Alex Bowman is with us, where, you know, you continue to race at the Oval but also back on the streets? Because I know there's been conversations about doing the street course race in Chicago again.
24: Yeah, I mean, I think the street course, they're super fun. Honestly, the street courses with the Cup car are a lot of fun. We just ran, you know, San Diego on the Naval base, and that was really cool. It was definitely, you know, the style of a street course. I think it's just so technical and so tricky with the Cup cars that it's really fun to drive, and I enjoy that a lot. So I would love to do both. Obviously, I've won at both of them. So selfishly, I like both those places. And hopefully in the future we can get back to that.
0: Do you feel like that you're feeling back to normal? I know you've battled vertigo and injuries and all of that. Do you feel like you're yourself again?
24: I mean, I feel pretty okay. You know, I think anybody that's broke their back probably knows that I don't think you ever get completely back to normal after that. I certainly struggle with some pain here and there, but, I feel pretty okay. And, you know, it was nice to have a solid weekend, this weekend. 'Cause obviously since coming back, aside from Talladega and Texas, we've kind of been a mess a little bit on the 48 team. So, you know, we had a solid weekend, solid top 10, and hopefully that kind of points us in the right direction and we can just kind of get things back rolling how they need to be. But physically, I feel pretty good, and we're just chipping away at it.
1: Alex, I'll let you know, I looked up Tucson, Arizona, where you grew up, right? And you're one of the most notable people that says – from Tucson, Arizona. So there's some good news for you today. Your hometown loves you.
24: I'll take it. Somebody's got to love me, right? So, that's cool. We got to fly through there the other day on the way to San Diego, so that was cool. I hadn't been home in a bit, but it's hot there right now. It's hot in Charlotte where I'm at right now. The whole country is hot. So,
1: right.
24: It's a cool place.
1: How did you fall in love with racing in the middle of basically of the desert in Tucson?
24: Yeah, so my dad was just a big NASCAR fan, honestly. So he was a big Jeff Gordon fan, and he somehow knew that Jeff Gordon got his start racing in quarter midgets, which are kind of like go-karts. They were building a quarter midget track in Tucson kind of around the time that I was like 5 or 6, and just went to the track and ended up getting in a car and kind of starting from there. So, fell in love with it at a young age. Honestly, I'm just a big car guy. Like, I've always loved cars. My dad had a small paint shop in Arizona that I grew up working at. So, kind of always really liked the mechanical side of cars and working on cars. So still a big car guy. And that's kind of always drawn me towards racing.
0: Alex Bowman is with us. You've, in the prime of your career, have been with Hendrick Motorsports in the 88, now the 48, Ally, a huge supporter. Obviously, I know there's a lot of questions with, you know, what happens beyond this year. Have you had any conversations with Mr. H on what the future looks like?
24: Yeah, for sure. I think, we've all definitely talked about everything, and they kind of know where I'm at with things. So, I think the biggest thing is just trying to get things pointed back in the right direction for us. Like, it's been a tough go over the last 2 months. And I think, you know, Sonoma was a good step towards that. We just need to you know, keep doing that. So honestly, it hasn't really been a big worry for me. Just honestly, I want to get back to running better and having fun at the racetrack. That's kind of the biggest thing. So glad to kind of put our best foot forward this weekend from that.
0: For sure. Alex, always enjoy the conversations with you and appreciate it. Best of luck this weekend at Chicagoland, and we'll talk to you soon.
24: Yeah, thanks, guys. Have a good one.
0: You too. Alex Bowman, driver of the number 48 Ally Chevrolet for Hendrick Motorsports, as they will be at Chicagoland Raceway this weekend. And you can hear both the Mid-Ohio IndyCar race starting at 11 and then Chicagoland at 4 on 102.5 The Game on Sunday as a part of our 4th of July weekend programming, and a couple of drivers that will be in both of those races. So looking forward to that. We'll have more coming from Goodwood, Nashville. It's Chase and Big Joe, 102.5 The Game.
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5: 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Man, I'm getting attacked by something over here. My bad. 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

0: here on this Tuesday. During the break, Dr. Crane sent us a video of probably the best Clay phone call of all time.
1: Oh, God. Which one was that?
0: The one where he didn't know he was on the air.
1: Oh, my gosh. That was a moment in the Chase and Big Joe show history. Because that's where you say, I'm going to hang up on him. I'm like, no, don't hang up. This is good.
0: And literally as I...
1: and I'm like, never take advice from you again. Brutal. God, I'm so sorry.
0: That's an all-timer. Hall of Fame call. Appreciate Alex Bowman and Kiffin Simpson for joining us. Greg Wyshynski will join at 2 o'clock as free agency starts tomorrow.
1: Big day tomorrow, crazy? Huh?
0: It's a huge day, and there's been news, you know, post-draft and trades, and looks like there was another one earlier today.
1: You all right?
0: Yeah, sorry.
1: It's all right, buddy.
0: Hang on, I'm trying. I lost my spot. I need Pierre LeBrun. Let's see. Earlier today, Jacob Markstrom was traded from the Devils to the Panthers, and that pretty much to me means Sergei Bobrovsky will not be back with them.
1: Who?
0: Bob.
1: See you, Bob.
0: Goaltender.
1: I thought he's pretty good.
0: He is, but Markstrom's younger.
1: Younger doesn't make it better, pal.
0: No, not always.
1: Right.
0: So they've made that move. I don't expect the Predators to be very busy tomorrow. I think they will sign some people. They need to address some areas. But you look at the moves that Chris McFarland has made to this point. He's gotten this team younger. Everybody has been under the age of 29 that he's acquired. And I think that is going to continue. So we'll see if any last-minute signings happen, like re-signings around the league. But I don't expect them to make like a huge splash like you saw a few years ago.
1: No, because it turned out awful.
0: Yeah.
1: It was awful, awful. And we were all excited that, oh, Stamkos and all these guys come in. Oh, it's cup or bust, right? That's what it was. It was like, oh, my gosh. This one. And then, you know, added to that, the Soros signing. It was like, oh, my gosh. This isn't going to work. And look, man, new leader in town. See what he can do. Be great, though, if you got rid of Soros, right, in that contract.
0: I'm not going to go that far because, I will – the contract when he signed it was way too much, but it's looking better and better as more time goes on. Who are you going to replace him with? I think you have to figure that out first.
1: Dude, they started the backup.
0: I understand.
1: Down the stretch.
0: I understand. And maybe he is the replacement. And if you feel like Eustace Onanen is your guy moving forward, then yeah.

0: go ahead and make the move. But I think you have to be sure what the replacement plan is before you make a change.
1: Okay.
0: That's just how I feel. They did extend qualifying offers to restricted free agents Justin Barron, a defenseman, and Chase Bradley, who they just acquired via trade. Those are the only RFA qualifying offers that they extended, so everybody else will become a UFA tomorrow.
2: If Forsberg wanted to be traded, how every team would want him?
0: I don't know. I would say so. He's a 40-goal scorer. So. Yeah. Those don't grow on trees.
2: True.
0: And, I mean, I think if you put him – like, if you put him in a situation like, you know, he's playing with a Draisaitl or a McDavid, you know, esque, not necessarily right. those guys, I mean, he's probably a 50-goal scorer.
2: What's – is there another gear for him? I know he's getting his 30s now, and I get all that.
0: Yeah, but he's only like 31, 32.
2: But I always felt like there's another gear to
0: there
2: him
0: is,
2: we've never seen.
0: There is, and I think it. I think he needs a top-flight center. I mean, Ryan O'Reilly, I think, has elevated his game for sure. And you look at the early days with Ryan Johansson, they had a really good chemistry. Even Mike Ribeiro had good chemistry with him.
2: I forgot about that guy.
0: But I think he needs a top-flight centerman to kind of set him up, because when Phil camps in his little spot, I mean, he's money pretty much every time. Okay. So, but he needs a setup guy. And, you know, Ryan O'Reilly can't play on every line, so it's finding – him a centerman that can really set him up.
2: Maybe McFarland's got plans for that. Well, maybe they'll make a big splash tomorrow, and if McFarland's like, the reason we're doing
0: just
2: this
0: make a huge, like, they just shock everybody.
2: Yeah, and yeah. McFarland goes on the press conference tomorrow and says, the reason I'm doing this is because Chase McCabe on the radio said I'm not going to do anything. I like things that are done out of spite.
0: Look at you.
2: Really. You're the go-to, man. I try.
0: But I'll be curious. And by the way, tomorrow, the Shea Weber contract expires. So Shea Weber can officially retire, even though he's already in the Hall of Fame.
2: Okay. How much are the Preds paying him?
0: Nothing. He is the property of the Chicago Blackhawks.
2: Okay.
0: Yeah. So he – but – yesterday was the 10-year anniversary of the PK Subban Shea Weber trade.
2: God almighty.
0: Today, as of, I guess, midnight tonight or whatever, the contract he originally signed,
2: right,
0: the offer sheet from Philadelphia, expires.
2: Can I do my Shea Weber impression?
0: Yeah.
2: Hey, Shea, talk about the game tonight and how things are going on. This is Shea. Hey, Shea, tell me about your fantasy baseball team. Well, I have a seat here. Let me tell you what I'm doing here. I've got this guy at first base. I'm putting this guy in at second, as you well know. You get him talking. When Shea Weber told me he was in a fantasy baseball league with Geddy Lee,
0: yeah,
2: I found that
0: fascinating.
2: Every time I'd see him, I'm like, "How you beating Geddy?" He's like, "Oh, he's first, and I'm third." It was a conversation we'd had for like 2 or 3 years. I'm like, "You're in a fantasy league with Geddy Lee."
0: Baseball and his dogs,
2: right?
0: And then his kids later.
2: But yeah,
0: baseball and his dogs.
2: What was Bruiser? What was his dog's name?
0: Something like that. Yeah, I mean, they were beautiful.
2: Oh, absolutely, they were.
0: And so last time I saw him when he was in town for the Golden Hall, he sits down, and we have a few minutes before we're going on the air, and I'm like, how the kids, how the dogs, and then fantasy baseball, he kind of laughs, and then he starts asking me, he's like, you got promoted, right? Like, you know, we're just talking, and then I go, you know, this was always an easy conversation for you. I ask you about the game, and you go stone-faced, and just started laughing.
2: Right, that's what he did. So we did all of us on TV, the same thing.
0: I was so, like, excited. It was when Barry Trotz returned with Washington. It was the first time. And I said, Shea, there's a little bit of a different energy tonight with Barry's return. You know, how do you guys feed off of that? And he just looks at me. He's like, what do you mean? It's just a game. And, like, afterwards, I just looked at him. And I was like, you SOB? Like, that really? So that
2: I never thought he enjoyed being captain. I never thought he enjoyed being the responsibility. Nothing against him.
0: Yeah. No. I know what you're
2: I didn't think he just wanted to play hockey and go home.
0: I think he did. And I think he was a good captain. I really do. I think he was a really, really good captain. But, yeah, I mean, there are other responsibilities that come with that. And I think to an extent I agree with you that, you know, but I think he handled the pressure well. But to your point, I think he's just a hockey player that
2: right.
0: wants to play.
2: Well, you know who I liked as captain?
0: Mike Fisher.
2: So Second, Jason Arnett. Let me tell you why.
0: Yeah.
2: Because you'd put on the board in the Preds locker room the players you want to talk to, right? And so it was assumed the captain would come speak. But sometimes people wouldn't write number six on the board, so Shea Weber wouldn't show up. Arnett came every single time.
0: One individual's fault.
2: But. Yeah. Jason Arnett came when he was injured. Jason Arnott would come into the locker room and talk and say, hey, this, that, and that. I just thought he was a really good captain. Now, Mike Fisher was just as good. Mike was the same way. You didn't have to request Mike. Mike knew his role as captain, and he always enjoyed Mike Fisher coming in there because he gave honest answers.
0: Yeah, I agree with you on that. So we'll see what ends up happening across the NHL when free agency opens tomorrow. We'll talk to Greg Wyshynski a little more about that. Coming up at 2 o'clock, Jack has a question for me on NASCAR. Uh-oh. Jack, what's up?
1: How you fellas doing?
0: We're good.
1: Got any feedback, any idea on the ratings about these on-demand NASCAR races?
0: I know
1: how
0: Prime.
1: It's doing?
0: Yeah, Prime did very well. People really enjoy their coverage, and I don't have it in front of me, Jack, but I know for, you know, here and some of the other races, they had pretty good viewership.
1: Okay, I really didn't have any ideas. Just strange to go looking for them on Sunday and then find out, well, not today. So.
0: Well, it's kind of the way sports broadcasting is going. Thanks for the call, Jack. I mean, Prime, you know, bids like everybody else and got five races. And, you know, they have the Thursday night football package. They have an NBA package. I think they have a baseball package now. And it's just where it's going.
2: And then they'll write a blank check to NASCAR.
0: Basically.
2: And then for the most part, ratings are always important, but they got their money, right?
0: Yeah.
2: I mean, and it's up to you to go find them.
0: Look, I will tell you this, as somebody that watches every week, Prime did an excellent job.
2: Yeah.
0: I mean, the you know, Fox, I think, really needs to revamp it because I just think there's just too many times they're missing important parts of the race because they're in commercial or, you know, they're too gimmicky and all of that. Prime was exactly what I wanted to see in here. You know, you had a veteran broadcaster in Adam Alexander, which Mike Joy is that, and I love Mike Joy. But Adam Alexander, who, you know, does a good job of setting up the driver and Dale Jr. and the crew chief and
2: right.
0: Steve Letarte.
2: Right.
0: They have great pit road reporters. Just everything about that broadcast is very, very good. And TNT's doing an excellent job as well now that they've taken over.
2: Well, Jack's like me. I mean, I grew up, you know, CBS was the race. You'd see it. Then it went to Fox. And so now it's all over the place. And I think, what was the race before Nashville that was on Prime? What was the
0: Coke 600.
2: Yeah. I'm like, where's the race? I had like, maybe, is it on Amazon? So I had to go search and find it, which was fine. But a lot of people are like, all right, I can't find it. I turn on my TV. I'm not going to look for it. But you're going to have, that's the way it's going with NFL and everything. Remember, Dr. Crane, we had Barrett Hobbs on. And, like, the NFL is, like, really hurting sports bars because you got to buy the Amazon package. You got to buy a YouTube package.
3: Netflix.
2: You got to buy the Netflix package, right? Yeah. Remember?
3: Yeah, he was saying that, you know, depending on the capacity of your bar, like, Franny was saying roughly, like, $8,000 because all these big corporations are starting to dictate how many people are coming to watch it. He said, like, companies like B-Dubs or whatever it may be like $20,000. It depends on just the capacity and also the franchise fee as well. There's just so much money involved in the whole entire process of it. It just prices out the small man.
2: Yeah, he said when they had on DirecTV, you knew where the games were. That's every TV was loaded in there, and there you go. And now it's everywhere.
0: Well, and I am curious because I know this is before Congress right now, I believe.
2: That's right.
0: It's specifically with the NFL. But, you know, I think that they've got to figure out, like, how to, you know, whether the Prime and Netflix and all of them kind of come together and go, all right, we're going to have to do a basic package, you know, one deal. Because, you know, you cut the cable, you cut the cord, and you go streaming, but now you're paying just as much because you've got to have all these streaming services.
2: Right. You ever go to a bar and ask the bartender to find a game? I mean, they don't want to spend 15
0: minutes. Yeah, now here, this is what I think people don't realize. The streaming companies have a deal with DirecTV. So the Thursday night packages, the races, all of that still are on DirecTV Business. You can't get that at your house, but you could go to a bar or a restaurant, and it's on like it usually is.
2: Okay.
0: They had to do that. Otherwise, this wasn't going to work.
2: Sure. Because
0: you've got to be able to show it in a sports bar.
2: Right. Yeah, exactly. That's the point. I mean, you can't have it 19 different places, but yeah. Hopefully they'll figure it all out.
0: Yeah, and look, you know, to Jack's point,
2: Jack,
0: you know, I think that what they need to do a better job of, and I'll say it like this, of helping people like my mom that don't quite understand this, of, hey, this is how you find it and the steps that you need to take to do it, because they are hurting themselves in some ways because you're losing a demographic of viewer because they don't know how to get the games or the race. So I would need to do a better job of kind of teaching that. A little bit, but I love Prime's coverage. I mean, I do. I have no issue with it whatsoever.
2: They just did five races?
0: Yeah, so they do five, TNT does five, and then USA NBC takes over for the rest of the way.
2: Okay. Is that good for the sport? I don't think it is.
0: No. I think I'd prefer – I liked the old way of Fox had the first half, NBC had the second half. But they can't do that anymore because you got Fox. Fox is like, well, when we get to football, we're football. And NBC, it's kind of the same thing. So that's why you're seeing a lot of the races on USA. And they didn't want to pay as much. And so NASCAR shopped it around and, you know, Prime bought five and TNT bought five. I think you're going to see when the next one comes around, Prime's going to have more. I could see Prime with like a 10 race package at some point in time.
2: They get a lot of money. See Prime with the whole season.
0: Which is fine.
2: Yeah.
0: I mean, I think they do a good job. I think you could enter into a deal where Prime and Fox have the 500 or something, but Fox is scaling back. You know, I just think Fox Sports in general kind of needs a revamp on some things. But you know, like Kevin Burkhart does a fine job and Tom Brady, I don't mind that. The NFL coverage is good. I think the studio needs work, you know, the studio panel. I think Terry Bradshaw, it's time, you know, but feature Gronk more. I think he could certainly help with a younger viewer, but nonetheless. Greg Wyshynski going to join us at the top of the next hour. It's Chasing Big Joe, 105 The Game.
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5: I'm Fox 17 Code Red meteorologist Greg Bobis. An extreme heat warning goes into effect this afternoon. High temperatures right near 100 degrees and heat index values 105 to 110. Bright sunshine the entire day. No rain in the forecast until at least Thursday.
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9: That's right. Live at Goodwood, Nashville, here today. Kenny the Mailman has called in. What's up, Kenny?
11: Good friends. How are y'all doing?
9: We're good.
11: Excellent. I'm trying not to internally combust.
9: Oh, no. Don't do that.
11: Listen, this is a time I wish I had Joe's vocabulary. Because everybody knows, you know, I'm just a mailman, a regular guy. Hearing the Chris Johnson news, since he's moved here, Tim Shaw has lived on my route, and I cannot adequately tell you what a person he is. Even far beyond when he first moved, I was so excited to have a Titan on my route. You know, I'd ask him this question, that question. He was super friendly, got his diagnosis. He stayed super friendly, maybe even more outgoing. And he couldn't walk. He'd be out in his wheelchair and still stopping and encouraging people. It was unbelievable. He lost the ability to speak. Anytime I see him, I always park and get out to spend a few minutes with him. And that guy one time said, "Hey, I saw you talking to that handicapped guy. You were encouraging him. I think that was really, really nice." And I had to correct him. I said, "Sir, I'm glad you saw it, but I don't get out to encourage Tim. I get out because Tim encourages me."
9: Yep.
11: And a lot, you wouldn't know this, maybe I shouldn't tell, but he writes letters to people with his eyes. He has a machine, and his father says it takes him hours instead of dictating it. He wants to do it. My wife has gotten him through cancer. I know football players that are injured, high school football players from around the state. He will sit and write them, and on Monday morning there'll be letters, cards in his mailbox for me to mail. And it is just unbelievable. Sometimes you don't know how to act in something until you're able to react to it. So I can't say enough about Tim. Have y'all ever seen, about 10 years ago, he made a video called Tim Shaw. It's on YouTube, A Letter to My Younger Self. Have y'all seen that?
9: Yeah, I remember that.
11: Have you seen it, Joe?
10: I have. That's been a while now, right?
11: If you go back and watch it, don't blink. Like, the 3 seconds he's talking to a mailman, that's me.
10: Oh,
11: and that's
10: cool.
11: Always, yeah, that's always the highlight of my day. It's becoming more seldom. He gets out with Hawk, his dog, and rides around. But I wish everybody, Joe, this might be another article you can give to the gift to the people in Nashville. But, you know, I just don't know what more to add, because when you hear that disease attached to somebody, it is just, you know what, flashes before your eyes. It's just, it's just horrible. So yeah. I want to let people know there's a lot more behind players than the jersey and the helmet. You really need to get to know them afterwards. Y'all have a great day.
9: Thank you, Kenny. As always, great call. Yeah, I mean, that is it's 100% true. And Tim Shaw is one of the good ones. I mean, you look at him and Steve Gleason, and now CJ battling this awful disease. And hopefully one day they find a cure.
10: Yep.
9: For sure. We'll have more coming here on Chasing Big Joe, 105 The Game.
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0: 102.5 The Game on this Tuesday. Greg Wyshynski going to join us here in a few minutes.
1: Can you believe 2026 is half over?
0: Yeah, as of today.
1: Half over. Yeah, right. It's unbelievable how fast time flies. 5 months ago was the ice storm.
0: I know.
1: And well, now it's 1,000 degrees.
0: Which always happens.
1: I'll take this every day. Yeah. I'll take 99 degrees every day over what we went through in January.
0: I hate being hot, like I really do, but I agree with you because I don't like driving in the snow and everything that we dealt with. So, you know, so speaking of, and this would have been a good question of the day, but I'll just throw it out now. Maybe we'll get into it after Greg. We're going to the beach. Do you ever fly to the beach? I feel like the beach, no matter how far away it is, you always drive.
1: It's a great question. No, I drive. Yeah. But the time I didn't go on vacation for years because of my mom.
0: Right.
1: Because I felt guilty. She was sick. I felt guilty going to the beach. Look at me. My mom's, I can do it.
0: Yeah.
1: So there was not the flight from Nashville to Panama City. Now there's a flight from Nashville to Panama City, and you're down there in an hour. Yeah. I'll fly from now on.
0: See, I still, there's just something about the road trip. And so driving down to the beach.
1: Where are you going? What beach?
0: Pensacola.
1: So, okay, so you'll go 65 all the way down.
0: Yeah, well, we're going to go a little different because for two reasons. We're dropping the dog off in Manchester. And so,
1: that's rude.
0: Well, he's going to the grandparents.
1: Oh, okay. All right.
0: He's going to the
1: grandparents. I was about to get all up in your ass.
0: And then we're going to stop in Atlanta and go to our Braves game because they're playing tomorrow night against the Cardinals. So it's a little bit of a out of the way, but
1: so you go to Atlanta to cut over to Birmingham, then down. Yeah. Well, 2059 action.
0: No, we'll be past Birmingham, I guess. I think we cut through.
1: How far down are you going?
0: Well, we're in Atlanta. Well, I guess yeah. I guess we would cut to Birmingham.
1: Yeah, yeah. And then it just drops. Then 65 will take you straight down to Pensacola.
0: Yeah.
1: No, I've always driven to the beach.
0: Yeah, it's just I don't. Like I think I asked you that the other day. Like I think I've flown to the beach once in my life.
1: I don't think I ever have. I mean, Hawaii. Just,
0: there's something about, yeah, I mean, we flew to.
1: But the Gulf Coast.
0: Like, I don't consider Key West the beach.
1: No. You know. I mean, the Gulf Coast, yeah, I've always driven down there.
0: Yeah. Yeah. That's, you know, Miami's a little far, but.
1: But I told you this. I always like, whenever a bunch of us go out, I'll always drive. I always take my car because I don't want to be stranded.
0: Yeah.
1: I've always got my car. I don't like relying on somebody else to take me here or there or pick me up or when I'm ready to go, I'm gone.
0: Yeah, I'm with you. I am 100% with you. Coming up next, we'll talk some NHL free agency with Greg Wyshynski from ESPN. That is all coming up next. Chase and Big Joe, 102.5 The Game.
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16: This is Nick Frazier. The Nashville Predators, with the active NHL draft this past weekend, has made a couple splashes drafting Wyatt Cullen with the 10th overall pick and traded back into the first round to select Tommy Blyle with the 31st pick. After the draft, the Preds made more additions to the roster as they signed Jack Drury to a five-year, $22.5 million contract and traded for two players as well in Nils Höglander and Adam Edstrom. Former Tennessee Titans star running back Chris Johnson disclosed his ALS diagnosis from last year at the age of 39. Symptoms started with hand weakness in 2025. Now he uses an eye-controlled speech device with his own voice recordings. Johnson, most notably known for his record 2006 rushing yard season in 2009. In the NBA, 24 seasons and counting for LeBron James, but this time it's with another team. James informed the Lakers that they can move on as he looks to play elsewhere. This will be James' fourth destination to play for another franchise. The knockout rounds of the World Cup have begun as Ivory Coast and Norway are underway, followed by France and Sweden at 3, with the nightcap of Ecuador and Mexico at 8.
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0: Hour number three, Chase and Big Joe, 102.5 The Game, hanging out at Goodwood, Nashville, 219 Lafayette Street. Free agency begins tomorrow in the National Hockey League. What will the Predators and the rest of the teams do? To talk more about that, we bring in Greg Wyshynski, senior NHL writer for ESPN. He joins us now. Greg, what's up?
24: Oh, man, nothing much. A goalie intrigue today with the Florida Panthers deciding to move on from Bobrovsky and trade for Jacob Markstrom from the Devils. So that should get the ball rolling on some of the goalie fun that we're expecting this offseason.
0: I feel like this is definitely, and free agency hadn't even begun yet, definitely not been a boring offseason with some of the moves that have gone down.
24: Yeah, it hasn't, and it's a combination of a couple things. One, obviously, is the, like I told you last week, the free agent pool being a puddle this year, and it's even gotten more water drained from it because you've had Alex Tuck sign with the Capitals and Darren Radish sign with the Leafs. So, I mean, that's one aspect of it is, you know, the only, if you want to get better, you're pretty much having to do it through the trade market. And then on top of that, you know, the salary cap rising by $8 million and continuing to go up every year, teams are just emboldened to be able to try to use the trade route to acquire big ticket players. And I'm sure some of the contracts that we'll see tomorrow will be pretty silly by our previous standards, but that's where it's all going as far as where the cap is.
0: So, Jason Robertson, let's start there. There's the report during the draft that he turned down a deal from Seattle, and, you know, maybe he's going to re-sign with Dallas. What do you think is going to end up happening with that?
24: Yeah, he did turn down the deal to Seattle. Obviously, I think for Robertson, if he's going to go anywhere, he wants to go to a place that's going to be a bit more competitive and has a little bit more direction than the Kraken do. You know, it's an interesting situation in the sense that Dallas has tried to trade this guy so often in the last few years, and they've not pulled the trigger on it, that it either makes you feel like they haven't had their price met or they're just hesitant to do it. And I still think there's probably some middle ground to be found between Jason Robertson and the Dallas Stars where they can continue this very successful relationship, but it's going to have to be him coming off his price. You know, the Stars, I think, were comfortable offering him the contract that they gave to Mikko Rantanen, which I believe, I think it was $12 million AAV over 8 years. He wants more than that, upwards of 14, maybe even $15 million. And listen, for the amount of goals that guy scores, he might have a case. I still think there might be some something to be able to work out between these two sides. But, I mean, as of right now, I think the smart money is on him being traded.
0: What other big move could you see coming that maybe we don't see maybe clearly right now?
24: Well, I mean, the Connor Hellebuyck situation in Winnipeg is maybe coming to a head. He expressed his displeasure with the way things are going after last season. I think there's been a ton of smoke around that situation all off season, and obviously he's another one of these Team USA guys that got a taste of what it was like to win and is looking around and being like, I ain't going to taste that here in Winnipeg. You know, the Devils move today of trading Jacob Markstrom to the Florida Panthers does open up a goaltending slot on that team. They only have Jake Allen under contract. You start to wonder whether or not Sonny Mehta, their new general manager, might have something cooking insofar as moving some pieces to Winnipeg to try to get Hellebuyck. It would take a whale of an offer to try to get him. And the last thing I heard was that Kevin Cheveldayoff, Winnipeg's general manager, was talking to teams, you know, engaging in conversations, but hadn't gotten to the point quite yet of saying, here's what I need to make this happen. So we'll see where it all goes. But I think Hellebuyck for me is even more so than Zach Werenski from Columbus and even more so than Dylan Larkin from Detroit is the name that I'm looking at right now this summer.
1: Greg, you just dropped the article 2 hours ago on ESPN.com about the Panthers and Devils trade. All right, so Jacob Markstrom is 36 years old, and it seems for Florida, there's no consternation with that, right? I mean, it's a 36-year-old goalie getting a second chance, almost unheard of, right?
24: Well, I mean, they won a cup with a 36-year-old goalie in Bobrovsky. I mean, the funny part is that he's actually a year younger than Bobrovsky. You know, it's pretty clear what the Panthers are trying to do here, right? Like, they know from Bob that they can have a goalie who plays like garbage in the regular season and then give them 2 good months in May and June, and then they win the Stanley Cup. And that's kind of what they're looking for from Markstrom. Like, Markstrom, his regular season last year for Markstrom was atrocious and may have actually cost the Devils any chance at a playoff spot. That's how bad he was. But then, you know, when you see how Florida plays, like, they don't need that in the regular season. They're good enough to make the playoffs with the roster that they have. They just need him to be a guy that can stop the puck, make a big save at a key time, and not lose them a series. And that was sort of the magic of Bobrovsky. So I'm not convinced Markstrom's that guy. But the bottom line is that, you know, he makes $6 million against the cap for the next 2 years on a new contract extension he signed with the Devils last November. And Bob priced himself out of Florida. Like, he was not coming off the money he thought he was owed, well above what the market rate would be for a goalie of his age. But the guy made $10 million against the cap on his last contract and really felt like there wasn't much room to come down to meet where the Panthers wanted him to be. And so that relationship ends, maybe for the worse for both of them.
1: Yeah, and I mean, it's funny. I'm reading this about Markstrom in New Jersey. It's kind of like Soros here in Nashville about giving the goalie the extension and the pay, and everybody's happy with him. And then I just didn't know. I thought this was only Nashville-related. We were disappointed with the goalie, and it seems around the league. But let me ask you this, though. And I'm interested in this because it seems like they've always compared a goalie in the NHL to a quarterback in the NFL, like the two most important positions. And I think when you sign a goalie like this, I mean, the pressure's got to be on. This guy's got to produce, right? It's like the quarterback in the NFL. It's got to be the guy. It's got to be that guy that takes you to the next level.
24: Well, maybe, or you know, different quarterbacks can win. I mean, sometimes you need Mahomes, and sometimes you just need Sam Darnold, right? Like, that's the same thing with goalies in the NHL. I mean, you know, sometimes you need Andre Vasilevsky to be the reason you win a cup if you're Tampa. And in other cases, you can get by with Brandon Bussey if you're the Carolina Hurricanes, you know? Like, so, you know, as we talk about a guy like Hellebuck, for example, I mean, look, he's going to be able to paper over a lot of problems for a lot of teams. But then ultimately, you know, it's a case where there's different ways to win in this league depending on what you have in front of the goalie. And I think the Panthers' math obviously is our team is so loaded and even getting better now that they've got Brady Tkachuk down there that they don't need to necessarily, you know, have a top three goaltender in this league behind that team.
1: So we love Ryan O'Reilly here in Nashville. I mean, I'm sure everybody's got a price tag, right? Somebody comes to McFarland tomorrow and says, hey, we want this and this with Ryan O'Reilly. We'd love to see him stay in Nashville, but if I'm a team that's on the brink of doing something special, I wouldn't mind having him part of my club there, Greg.
24: Yeah, and that's the interesting thing about Nashville right now. I mean, there's been so much discussion about the kinds of players are going to be available via trade, and it just seems like at the trade deadline, everybody's focus was on what could be leaving Nashville. And I feel like there hasn't necessarily been all that much focus. And maybe that's the change in general manager to McFarland. And we don't really know where his head's at on some of these guys that have been there and signed deals under Barry Trotz. But I mean, O'Reilly, Marchessault, these are some of the players that you'd figure could potentially move in the next couple of weeks. Especially because, as I mentioned before, the solutions aren't necessarily going to come from the trade market. I mean, at the center position, my God, like it is a barren landscape. Might be right. Jack Roslovic, and that's it. But we'll see where it all goes.
0: Greg Wyshynski is with us from ESPN, senior writer for the NHL. I actually think O'Reilly could get an extension. I just have a hunch that that might end up being what they do with Ryan O'Reilly. Where does Dylan Larkin go?
24: Good question. I mean, the thing about Larkin right now is that there's going to have to be probably a little bit of playing ball on his part to expand his trade list. The Red Wings have asked him and his agent, Pat Brisson, to do that, and we'll see how many other options he can come up with. You know, Minnesota's obviously extremely hot for him. You know, Bill Guerin is the GM of the Minnesota Wild. He was the GM of Team USA. Larkin played, I think, his best hockey I've ever seen him play for the national team, both in Four Nations and at the Olympics. But a team that I think is sort of one that could be in the mix here is Dallas. You know, depending on what happens with Jason Robertson, they're certainly a place that is, without question, one of the better contenders in the West. If Larkin wants to go there, I think they would be interested in retaining his services. But, you know, don't sleep on Vegas. They're always in the mix for guys like this, and they've got Jack Eichel there. A 1-2 punch of Eichel and Larkin would be really palpable. But I put this out on Twitter the other day, and I'll repeat it here. Like, Zach Werenski is going to not re-sign in Columbus, and obviously that means they have to move him at some point. His best friend is Dylan Larkin. Like, what if Detroit antes up, gets Werenski, and now all of a sudden Larkin's happy, and now all of a sudden you've got yourself your number one center and a Norris Trophy winning defenseman on the roster. Like, that could really change things for Detroit. I'm not saying it's going to happen, but I'm saying that maybe the Red Wings are a place that Werenski would at least entertain with some history in mind.
0: With the Predators specifically, I think if they're going to do anything, it could be signing a right shot defenseman from free agency. Is there a guy out there that stands out to you that might be a fit?
24: Not that I can't think of anybody off the top of my head that would be a fit. Like, again, the defensive market right now is just, it's, It's a barren landscape. Like I said, most of it, I mean, you might have more luck at the trade deadline than anywhere else, but, like I said before, there are going to be options. I think better to look at the trade market than the free agent market, but we'll see where it all goes tomorrow.
1: Greg, I want to ask you this as far as I worked in television for a long time, and there's all these fake accounts, right, on social media, and tomorrow's a big day for NHL. It's a big day for you as well because you cover the sport. It's free agency. How do you verify when you hear something goes on and you're on? Do you have double, triple sources? Because people love on July 1st to throw out fake trades and fake everything. How do you go about verifying everything?
24: Well, first of all, you always click on the person's name and then see how many followers they have, which is the simplest test you can apply to news that's flying by you. And that goes for Twitter, that goes for Instagram, that goes for anywhere. Like, there's going to be somebody who's trying to pretend to be, Elliot Friedman, but the L's in his name are ones, we know that's going to happen. So you always click on the name to make sure. And then secondly, obviously, whether I'm working at Puck Daddy or I'm working at ESPN, my next move is to always reach out to my sources if I see someone else is reporting and just double check it. You don't ever want to just rely on reports that are out there. You want to just verify it for yourself. A lot of times, there are people that don't have the full trade. It could be a pick or a player that's missing from the initial report, and you've always got to kind of find it yourself. And then obviously throughout the day, I'm checking my own sources to figure out where some of these guys might end up going and what they're looking at and what the salaries might end up being. So it's a little trickier this year, to be honest, because normally on a day like this, my focus is on calling a bunch of agents and really getting my ducks in a row for who's going to sign where tomorrow. But with all this trade noise floating around, it's a lot more conversations with people around the league that have an idea of what the transactions might end up being versus just the signings.
1: Yeah, the reason I ask, because Chase and I talked about it earlier in the show, it was 10 years ago yesterday, the P.K. Subban Shea Weber trade came out. And when I got word of that, I'm like, oh, that's – and I immediately went to Twitter, and I was like, oh, this is fake. It's not going to happen. But it happened, and I always go back to that. Like, you just never know when a big trade like that comes through your timeline. And that was one of those moments like, wait, is this real or not real? And it took a little while to figure out that it was real.
24: Yeah, I remember that day quite fondly because I was doing a podcast with my former co-host Dave Lozo when the Devils – Taylor Hall for Adam Larson trade came down, and I remember taking off my headset and running around the studio doing victory laps because as a Devils fan, I was so excited that they pulled off that trade. That's the thing. Like, you're going to see a bunch of stuff that's going to be shocking at first, and then you have to kind of figure out what's real and what's not. But again, like, it's like April Fool's Day, right? Like, you've got to be on your toes and know that people are going to just try to put out false information. I'll tell you one thing, boys, like, over the course of the year, there are fake accounts that follow me to set up what will happen tomorrow. And then the minute I see a fake, it's for real. Like, the minute I see a fake Pierre LeBrun or somebody following me, I block them immediately because I don't want it to be a situation where all of a sudden I see something come across my timeline and I glance at it and I get got. So that's what you got to do. You got to be vigilant.
0: By the way, as of, I guess, midnight tonight, Shea Weber will become a free agent, and I guess can officially retire.
24: Fantastic. Good for Shea.
0: Yeah, I know. What is he going to – what can he do from here? Time will tell. Greg, appreciate it as always. I know we're probably going to take a little break now that the off season is here, but always enjoy talking to you every week, and we will certainly do it again soon.
24: Hey, it's the best, boys, and hey, before you know it, New York Jets minicamp starts, so let's go.
0: Can't wait. Week one, Jets Titans, going to be three people watching, and it's us three right here. That is for sure. See you, Greg. Greg Wyshynski joining us here on the program, and always love talking to him each and every week. By the way, I should have brought this up with him. I don't know if you saw this yesterday. The Predators tweeted out all the draftees at their first day of development camp. And they're holding up like the your kid does.
1: Oh,
0: it's like,
1: yeah,
0: my first day.
1: Yeah,
0: so good. Fantastic that they did that. One more coming next. Chase and Big Joe, 105 The Game.
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0: Chase and Big Joe, 1025 The Game here on this Tuesday. Goodwood, Nashville is where we are. And Dave's going to join us for Celebrity Birthdays.
1: Yes, we're looking forward to it here at Goodwood, Nashville. 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It's a really cool place that they have here. And the people coming in left and right nonstop, man.
0: Yeah, we've seen a few people.
1: Can you build anything?
0: No. A parlay.
1: Like Dr. Crane can build. Didn't you build a deck? What'd you build for your dad, Dr. Crane?
30: I built him. Oh, that was roof? Our patio. Yeah, we put the roof on the patio. Yeah.
1: Good Lord.
30: So I built the roof. I
0: just feel like, you know, we all walk in on Monday and it's like, hey, how was your weekend? Good. What'd you do? And Joe and I are like, went to the bar. And Dr. Crane's like, built a living room.
1: built a deck.
30: I do like doing the cutting boards. Those are fun because it's just leftover scrap wood and you just get like a handsaw and you can just kind of make whatever design you want. I think those are pretty cool.
1: What did you make when Caroline left 2 years ago? What did you make her?
30: That was a charcuterie board, and I made it look like a butcher. I made it look like a butcher's knife.
1: But that was pretty badass. What you made her?
30: Thank you. Yeah, all I did was put basically sanded it down, put a live edge on it, and the back part of it looked like the back end of a butcher knife.
0: It was fantastic, and somebody else probably tried to take credit for it.
1: Yeah, right.
30: Nobody can take credit for that. Trust me.
1: Nobody can. It's
30: very defined. Especially
0: the person I'm talking about.
1: When you start talking about all the ins and outs of doing things like that, it's like you're speaking Chinese. I'm like, I have no clue what you're talking about. Zero.
30: Well, I mean, you guys were talking about the walnut earlier. It's one of those like shock-resistant woods. I'm sure that Dave can kind of attest to that. But it's one of those sturdier woods because of all the grain that's involved with it. So if you were to drop it or something were to fall on it, it can withstand all that. That's why I think for him being one of the best distributors and consumers of the walnut wood species, it's best place to go buy it over at Goodwood.
1: Thank you. Well, you could talk to Dave about walnut while I go out and buy him a case of Diet Cokes. I've had about 9 Diet Cokes here today, which is I'll never drink Diet Coke again. And like I'm sitting here looking at 7 cans. Good, Dr. Gray, you don't drink soft drinks, do you?
30: I do. I just selectively. Let's put it that way.
1: Does Mom go get you a Fanta?
30: No, I actually buy the Sicilian.
0: You seem like a Fresca drinker.
30: Yeah, Frescas are pretty good. Don't get me wrong. Hey, I love me a good little cucumber water with a little bit of Pellegrino in it. Those are always delicious.
0: Hey, is that what Fresca is?
30: No, Fresca is a little different.
1: Isn't that what they put in Febreze as cucumber water? I'm not drinking that.
30: No, do they? Pellegrino in it. Those are always delicious. Hey,
0: is that what Fresca is?
30: No. Fresca is a little different.
1: Isn't that what they put in Febreze as cucumber water? I'm not drinking that.
30: No, do they?
1: I'm kidding. I don't know.
30: I bet that explains a lot, but never mind.

0: Some people say Gatorade, but water is the best.
1: You know who hates water? David Lee Roth. I'm not going to tell that story again, but he hates water.
0: Shorter than me.
1: No, he's not shorter than you. Nobody's 5'2". By the way, I went to the David Lee Roth concert with Dr. Crane's mom and dad.
2: That's even better.
0: Didn't go with them. Incidentally saw him there.
1: Well, they're behind. They sat behind us.
0: Yeah, that's true.
1: And we all laughed at the beer bottle that rolled from the top of the Ryman all the way down to the stage. That was the highlight of the evening.
0: You guys are the highlight of the day.
2: What is our question of the day?
1: If you had a warning label on you, what would it be? Your warning label. Mine is, I can't digest dairy.
2: Caution, gas. That'd be mine.
1: And Dr. Crane is caution. He doesn't shut up.
0: Yeah, very true.
2: Hair Metal Henry says, my warning label, if I weren't in Kentucky, I'd come down there and... Never mind. I'm not going to finish that.
1: I mean, the guy was in the hospital last week. You doing okay, Henry?
2: Yeah, he's fine now. Well.
1: I have to hear about your health from your wife, which I love your wife because she's one of the best people on planet Earth. But I'm glad you're doing well, buddy. We had prayers out for you. Hair Metal Henry under the knife. Glad he's well.
2: Yeah, me too.
1: Yeah, so that's our question. If they had to put a warning label on you, what would it be? 615-737-1025. Let's run the gamut today. Drink too much. Sleep too much, smoke too many cigars, smoke too many cigarettes, on and on. We've all got our vice. What's your vice?
2: Cokes? Probably. Yeah. I mean, even though I've cut back on those quite a bit.
1: You
2: handed me the second one.
1: That's right. I saw it in there. I'm trying to, I mean, I smoke a lot of cigars. That's my vice. Dr. Crane has no vices, right?
0: No, I have plenty of vices. I mean,
1: which one you got?
0: Definitely the sugar. I got to cut that out. It's just been the death of me lately. The Reese's cups, anything chocolate. I mean, I got to stop.
1: That's not a vice, buddy. Some chocolate's really good for you.
0: Yeah, but when you have too much of it, it adds up. Like, prime example, cannolis. Whenever I do like those markets, sometimes I'll make cannolis and I'll have like easily a dozen left over, and they're gone within like 20 minutes. They're just small, and you could just shove four or five of them down the gullet, and they're just fantastic.
1: Mm-hmm. Not going to reply to that.
0: It's a dessert. Henry,
2: I guess my warning label should be FCC not approved.
1: Oh, exactly.
2: That's fair. Yeah. That is fair for him. 615-737-1025. We'll come back with more next. Chase and Big Joe, 102.5 The Game.
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5: I'm Fox 17 Code Red meteorologist Greg Bobis. An extreme heat warning goes into effect this afternoon. High temperatures right near 100 degrees and heat index values 105 to 110. Bright sunshine the entire day. No rain in the forecast until at least Thursday.
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0: Goodwood, Nashville is where we're at. 219 Lafayette Street. Dr. Crane's favorite. Speaking of Dr. Crane, what do we got in the World Cup right now?
1: Right now, the Ivory Coast just lost to Norway. So it's 2-1 for Norway as they move on to the round of 16. And they will take on Brazil. So we await now the France and Sweden game that will take place at 3 o'clock, followed by Mexico and Ecuador at 8 o'clock.
2: Hey, who won Morocco? I fell asleep last night.
1: Morocco and penalty kicks.
2: Did they? I hate penalty kicks.
1: Well, two of those games yesterday went to penalty kicks.
0: Yeah, Germany lost, that's probably the biggest upset, right?
1: Yes, hands down the biggest upset.
0: Yeah, that they're out. Japan, I believe, was
1: eliminated from Brazil.
0: Eliminated. And U.S. plays Bosnia tomorrow.
1: Correct.
0: So
2: I love how none of us can pronounce Herzegovina, right?
1: Herzegovina.
0: Oh.
2: Herzegovina.
0: So that's the other part of that?
2: Yeah.
0: Okay. All right.
2: It's basically Yugoslavia.
0: Yeah. Gotcha. Well, I mean, all right. So how do you feel about that game?
2: I feel pretty good.
0: From the U.S. Dr. Grant.
1: Yes, thank you. I think it's going to be a fun one to watch. I was mentioning this to Jake earlier that I did not mention the name specifically, but Edin Dzeko. He is more of a veteran striker that you would like. Yeah, he's sort of a character. I mean, he is an aerial threat in some cases inside the 18. They just throw and kick the ball inside the box and somehow puts a head or a foot on it, which is impressive. That's going to be the biggest test for Chris Richards and Tim Ream as the center backs for the U.S. tomorrow night. I think looking at Christian Pulisic, just his positional awareness on the field is what's going to really benefit the U.S. men's national team tomorrow. It's kind of like game planning in the NFL. There are defenses that are going to game plan for a certain wide receiver. Same thing for Christian Pulisic. Then you open up the offensive attack a little bit with Weston McKennie, who's going to play higher up on the field, and then followed that with Flo Balogun, who will probably play the rest of the way out. You want to play all your top-tier players when it comes to these knockout games. So that's the best option for the U.S. right now is keep Flo Balogun healthy and up top.
0: Okay. Well,
2: so are they going to win or not? How about that?
1: Yes, I believe they will win.
2: Okay.
0: I believe.
2: Who do they play if they win? Who would they most likely face?
1: It depends on who it would be. I mean, they'd possibly take on Spain in the quarterfinals. But let me look at the bracket real fast.
2: So if they lose, they're done, right?
1: Yes, it's knockouts.
0: Okay. Mama said knock you out.
1: Sorry about that. Okay, yes.
2: That's
1: looking
2: okay,
1: at the bracket, the U.S. would either take on Senegal or Belgium, and I have Senegal upsetting Belgium in that round of 32 knockout there.
2: Look at
0: When is their game?
1: Tomorrow at 3 o'clock, and that'll be a fun one to watch because Belgium falls in the same suit as the Netherlands, the Germans, where they are
0: the
1: window of opportunity for them, kind of their golden era, and the Belgians are holding on to like the 33, 32-year-olds, Kevin De Bruyne's, the Romelu Lukaku's, the Coop.
0: Who? Runner. Bless you.
1: Yeah, Romelu Lukaku, he's a true number nine up top.
2: He's one of those
1: physical strikers of the game, so that's kind of what the Belgians are holding on to. Senegal is a really fast-paced team, kind of like the Ivory Coast today. Honestly, it's those smaller countries, they love to sit back in their final third and allow – or their own third, excuse me, and allow these teams to just continue to absorb pressure. And that's something that we saw last night with Morocco. They played to their identity. The Dutch did not. You look at Germany. That's one thing about Paraguay when they were qualifying for the World Cup. They played Argentina real close. They played Brazil really close. All these top-tier South American – countries, Paraguay played them really close. Same thing goes for Senegal. They're just a fast team, physical. They know how to attack at certain pockets of space on the field. It'll be a fun one to watch.
2: You know, two things I hate, Dr. Crane. I hate that people, when they're intolerant of other people's countries, and the Dutch.
1: And why the Dutch?
2: It's from a movie, man. Do you know what movie that's from?
1: No, I don't.
0: Okay. no, I do know what.
2: Two things I hate, people that are intolerant of other people's cultures and the Dutch.
0: It's right on the tip of my tongue.
2: It's Austin Powers'
0: Austin dad. Powers, yeah. That's
2: right. Michael Caine
0: said the
2: that.
0: Dutch.
2: And the Dutch.
0: Why are the Dutch?
2: Oh, yeah. God.
0: What time did you say France and Sweden is at?
1: France and Sweden's at 3 o'clock today.
0: Okay. One of our texters is saying 4 o'clock.
1: 4 so o'clock Eastern, 3 o'clock Central.
0: 4 o'clock Central is what they're saying. They're correcting you.
1: Oh.
2: Oh, Dr. Crane's going to get mad now.
1: That's okay. If they're correcting me, then they can watch it later. I don't know.
0: You tell them.
2: Right?
0: Now I want to know who's right. Let's see. I'm going Dr. Crane. Money is on Dr. Crane, France and Sweden at 4.
1: Hang on. 4 o'clock Central. That is correct.
2: So what time's America tomorrow?
1: 7 o'clock Central.
2: Okay. You sure about that?
1: Yes, I am. I'm looking at the Belgium-Senegal. Dyslexia, it sucks.
0: So Dr. Crane got one wrong. But that's okay. We still love Dr. Crane.
2: We love Dr. Crane. It's only an hour, man. Your knowledge is really good about this.
0: Well, there's a lot of games to keep up with, too.
2: How's the who's Ivory Soap playing again today?
0: Ivory Soap.
1: Ivory Coast just wrapped up with Norway. They lost 2-1.
2: Oh, they lost to Norway?
1: Yeah. Sorry, I've been talking to Eric on the line. I've been kind of going back and forth with you guys,
0: you're
1: apologize.
0: Good. You're fine.
2: What are you apologizing for?
0: You're doing your job. You don't have to apologize. Eric wants to call in on our question of the day. Eric, what's up?
3: Hey, guys, a couple of things. First of all, question of the day. I actually could go one of two ways. I actually got two different names. One, you could say, for me, Slippery When Wet, and you could also say Dead End. And I'll let
2: good
3: you use your
2: Lord,
3: name
2: man.
3: All
2: right.
3: But, guys, you're talking about things that you brought the interesting things with the whole thing. It seems like nowadays there are probably more people from out of the that are not residents of the U.S. love our country more than a lot of people that are already here, and I'll leave it at that. We'll get into the stuff of that, but and there are unfortunate people that are rooting for us to lose, which I just
2: right. Isn't that terrible? It's so stupid.
3: Yeah, it is. But I don't want to get into the aspects of all that. But it's just the same. But I'm just loving all the people from other countries that are enjoying the United States, and it seems like a lot of people that are here for some reason don't like that they're getting a kick out of all the food.
2: Right.
3: And all
2: let me tell you, my favorite one is the Japanese guy that ate the rack of ribs. And lost his mind. That's my favorite
3: also,
2: reel.
3: And also all these people that are so in love with ranch dressing and want to take it home with them. Yeah. Well, guys, y'all take care. We'll talk to you soon.
2: All right. Eric. He didn't call to correct us or anything. We must be doing something correct. Something right. Thank you, Eric.
0: Mike Organ on our text line says, Nick Frazier is prolific.
2: Oh, God.
1: Mike, I appreciate the kind words.
0: It's big words out of Rayon City.
2: Tuesday's a big day for Mike. He's got to get Mr. Plaster's Costco pickup. He's got to get Mr. Plaster's laundry. I mean, it's a big day for Mike Organ on Tuesdays. And then, Mike, don't forget, tonight we have a Rayon City council meeting at 7:30. So I'll see you over there.
0: How many people on the council in Rayon City?
2: Jeez. 11, I think we got.
0: Yeah.
2: It's Mike, myself, the Gaines brothers. That's 4. That's 6 of us.
0: Phil
2: and there's
0: Vassar.
2: A few other people. Phil Vassar's not on. He got voted off last year.
0: Wow, that stinks. Is that like Survivor? Or?
2: Kinda. Get too popular. We got to get rid of you. So I'll see Mike tonight at Rayon City down for the city council.
1: There's a social hour before that, followed by
2: there
1: bingo,
2: is.
1: Right?
2: From 5 to 6, social hour at Shoney's.
0: Nice.
2: And then we'll go over to the Rayon City Council meeting at 6:30.
0: And then go to scoreboard after, right?
2: Usually.
0: Yeah.
2: Usually we'll take a bus and go over to scoreboard. So it's a fun evening, right? We got a lot going on.
0: It is a fun evening. It's a fun time. This is a fun show as well. And we'll have our fun segment coming up. Dave's going to join us live here at Goodwood for that, because coming up next is time for What Day Is It? And Celebrity Birthdays. We'll do that next. 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
0: Chase and Big Joe, 102.5 The Game on this Tuesday. We've been hanging out at Goodwood, Nashville, 219 Lafayette Street, and had a blast here today. Been here a couple times now, Joe.
2: We can try. Have? Let's try his name. Dave. That's right. Nobody. I. Dr.
0: You,
2: Crane.
0: You say it.
2: Punkashar.
5: That's good.
0: Punkashar.
5: That's good.
2: Is that right?
5: That's good. Yes, that's right. It's
0: Dave Punkashar.
5: Yeah, you
0: Punkashar.
5: Can call me Punk if you want. Just
2: Punkashar.
0: Okay.
2: Yeah.
0: All right.
2: Yeah.
0: I like that. Before we get to birthdays with Dave here, this is, I guess, Bussin' with the Boys put out top 10 most miserable fan bases. You tell me if you agree with this. Number one, the New York Jets.
5: Yeah.
0: Okay. Number two, the Cleveland Browns. Number three, the Toronto Maple Leafs. Number four, the Colorado Rockies. I don't think that's right because I don't think they even know they have a team.
2: I'm wrong. Number two is wrong as well.
0: The Browns?
2: People love the Browns.
0: Well, that's true. I just got back from there. They do. Number five, the Nebraska Cornhuskers.
2: Incorrect.
0: Number six, the Dallas Cowboys.
2: Nope.
0: Number seven, the Sacramento Kings. Number eight, the Chicago White Sox. Number nine, the Miami Dolphins. And number 10, the Tennessee Volunteers.
2: I think it's all clickbait. I'm not a fan of those two bozos anyway.
0: Well, I know.
2: I think it's all just click. Look at us, and that's Nebraska because one of the guys went to Nebraska.
0: Yeah.
2: So.
0: Well, I thought it was funny. I just that, and I knew it would get you fired up.
2: It does.
0: So that's why I decided to read it.
2: All right, but you're a Nashville guy like us, Dave, right?
5: Yeah.
2: Yeah. So, who's your favorite team?
5: Oh, college football or NFL? Listen, I'm devoted to the Titans. We got season tickets. I love them. I'm rooting for them. I feel good. And we're going to do it.
2: College?
5: College, go Vols.
0: Okay.
5: Yep, lived in Knoxville for a while. Go Vols. Love it.
0: All right. That's
2: we'll take that.
0: Yeah, we like that for sure.
2: Yeah.
5: Simple.
0: With that, let's get to what day is it and celebrity birthdays.
1: All right. First on the list, we have Social Media Day today.
0: There you go.
1: National Organization for Women Day. International Sailor Moon Day. Not sure what that is.
0: It's like a anime cartoon or something like that.
1: I have no clue. National Meteor Day is today. National
2: Meteor?
1: Meteor. Excuse me. Sorry, my pronunciation.
0: You are.
1: National Outfit of the Day today. And to wrap it up, we have International Asteroid Day.
0: Nice. So meteors and asteroids.
2: Oh, yeah.
5: And moons.
2: What's the
5: and
2: joke moons. From Vacation,
0: Asteroids
2: the movie?
0: Asteroids a great game, too.
2: Asteroid. You ever play Asteroids? And they're like, no, I don't, but sometimes my dad has it. Right? That's from Vacation, the movie. You ever play Asteroids? Said, no, but my dad's got it. Such a great line. Was that it?
0: That was it.
1: Yes, sir. That was it. Short list today.
2: All right, so I've told Dave Puckashara, he's the owner of Goodwood Nashville, that we very rarely have guests fill in that aren't with the station. So we're honored you're here.
5: I'm honored to be here. I don't know what I'm doing. I don't know where we're going.
2: But you're honored.
5: But let's do it.
0: I don't know where I've been.
2: So, yeah. So I'll throw a birthday out. You got to get within 2 years of their birthday. Like me, I'm 36. So if you say 35, it's correct.
5: Done.
2: But if you say 33, that's incorrect.
5: All right.
2: Either side of them. All right. Our first birthday. Dave, you get to go first. How old is NASCAR driver, lives down in Columbia, Sterling Marlin?
5: Let's go with 47.
0: I'm going to say Sterling is 70.
2: 69. Chase is up 1-0. Come on, Dave. I need you, buddy.
5: Yeah, it was weak.
2: Speaking of the Sacramento Kings, former Sacramento King guard Mitch Richmond. Chase, you go.
0: 58.
5: 52.
2: 61. Dave, how old is Mike Tyson today?
5: Ooh, Mike Tyson. Let's see. I'm going to say 65.
0: 64.
2: 60. Chaser, L.A. Dodgers pitcher, former pitcher, Chan Ho Park from South Korea.
0: 42.
5: 38.
2: 53. Jeez. Dave, possibly the greatest Olympian of all time, Michael Phelps. How old is Michael Phelps?
5: Jeez, I think he's still 21. Let's see. Let's put him at 38.
0: 39.
2: 41. Chase up 2-0.
5: Dang it.
2: Sorry, if you get it head on, though, Dave, you get 2 points.
5: Okay.
2: Chaser, how old is, from In Living Color, very funny man, David Alan Greer?
0: Oh, he is funny.
5: 63.
2: 68. 70. Dave's on the board. It's 2-1. Dave, how old is Robert Ballard? He discovered the Titanic. In the movie, he's played by Bill... He passed away.
5: All right.
0: Robert, Bill Paxton?
2: Bill Paxton.
5: I'm going to say he is 75.
0: 80.
2: 84. Hmm. All right, lightning round. Chase gets to go now. How old is the lead singer?
0: Charlie's asleep, by the way.
2: Blame him? Her, sorry. Chase, how old is singer Glenn Shorrock? He's the lead singer of Little River Band.
0: 68.
5: 62.
2: 82. Chase up 2-1. Dave, how does jazz bass player, the famous Stanley Clark?
5: I'm going to go 78.
0: 68.
2: 75. So close. Ooh. Chaser, how old is bass player Tom Drummond of Nashville-based Better Than Ezra?
0: 42.
5: I'm going to go 63.
2: 57. Mm. Dave, how old is Chris Rock's brother, Tony Rock, from the TV show Living Biblically?
5: Oh, let's go 62.
0: 67.
2: 57. Chaser, how old is the lead guitar player for American Authors, James Adam Shelley?
0: 52.
5: Let's go with 48.
2: 43.
5: Mm.
2: Dave, your favorite country singer, Cole Swindell. How old is Cole Swindell today? You're trailing 2-1.
5: I know. I need a big one. Cole, let's go with 44.
0: 39.
2: 43. We're tied at two. Dave, this is good.
5: Come on.
2: Chaser, how old is American Idol winner and singer Fantasia?
0: 28.
5: 32.
2: 42. Wow. Let's go to the tiebreaker. Dave, how old is the wife from the TV show Too Close for Comfort, Nancy Dussault? She was married to Ted Knight on the show.
5: Let's go with 72.
0: 74.
5: 90.
2: Wow.
0: Jeez.
2: Chaser, let's David Garrison, he was married to Marcia, married with children. He was the first husband.
0: Steve.
2: Married. Yeah, married to Marcia. That's right. How old is David Garrison?
0: 72.
5: 80.
2: At the buzzer, Chase gets it.
5: Oh.
2: 74.
0: Bam.
2: Isn't that crazy? You think somebody like, oh, they're nowhere near how you thought they were, right?
0: That's a great show, though.
5: Not a chance.
0: Good job, Dave.
2: That was well done. Dave, tell us about July. We're at Goodwood Nashville, goodwoodnashville.com. Big sale for July.
5: Yes, sir. July 4th. It's just a July 4th sale, so it's this week only. We are honorated, since we're 250 years old as a country, we're doing 25% off of all the lumber in stock. There's a few things like Festool that's not, that's excluded. They have prices fixed by the company. But, yeah, we've got a great sale right now. So we are going to be open on Friday, July 3rd. We will close on Saturday, which we're normally open. Saturday, July 4th, we'll be closed. So the sale is this week only. Come get your walnut, your white oak, your plywood, your beams, your mantles, anything we've got in stock. We've got over $1 million of lumber sitting here. And if you don't find it here, I'd be surprised.
2: You're the Walnut King in Nashville.
5: Walnut King in Nashville. We're going for it.
2: What's cool about your place, I see a lot of women come here.
5: Yeah.
2: That look around. You always think, oh, the men go for the lumber, but you have women come here left and right.
5: A lot of ladies come in picking out stuff. A lot of people come in as a couple. They'll pick out things for their home. Like I said, our reclaimed floors are really one of a kind. They can see some of the woodworking that our sister company, EW Carpenter's, done. It's really cool. So we get, young people, older people, single homeowners, DIYers,
2: yeah.
5: Woodworkers.
2: Love it.
5: I love catering to the whole community because it's just, again, every day is different. We meet people from all walks of life, and it's just great. Even if people don't really know what they're doing, they can come in.
2: Yeah.
5: And we can kind of coach them on their project, and it's
2: beautiful.
5: A lot of fun.
2: GoodwoodNashville.com is a website. Appreciate you, brother.
5: Thanks for coming over, guys.
0: Yeah, thank you, Dave.
5: Thank you.
0: Yep, appreciate it. That is going to do it for us here today. Going to do it for me for the rest of the week. So happy 4th of July. Happy 250 to everybody.
2: See you in 3 weeks.
0: Yes, sir.
2: Hey, our message every day. I know June is Men's Mental Health Month. It's the last day of June 30th. But for us on the show, it's every single day for mental health. If you are struggling, need to reach out, talk, please reach out to us. I'm so grateful for all the men who've reached out the last couple of years talking to you, got you in therapy. I think it's beautiful. I tell you all the time, our world's a better place because you are here. And remember, I tell you this all the time, you still have not met everybody that's going to love you. That's why I need you to stay here, okay? We love you. More importantly, more than anything else in the world, please know how much God loves you.
0: Amen to that. Peace, love, rock and roll. 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
1: This is Nick Frazier. The Nashville Predators, with the active NHL draft this past weekend, has made a couple splashes drafting Wyatt Cullen with the 10th overall pick and traded back into the first round to select Tommy Blyle with the 31st pick. After the draft, the Preds made more additions to the roster as they signed Jack Drury to a 5-year, $22.5 million contract and traded for 2 players as well in Nils Höglander and Adam Edstrom. Former Tennessee Titans star running back Chris Johnson disclosed his ALS diagnosis from last year at the age of 39. Symptoms started with hand weakness in 2025. Now he uses an eye-controlled speech device with his own voice recordings. Johnson, most notably known for his record 2006 rushing yard season in 2009. In the NBA, 24 seasons and counting for LeBron James, but this time it's with another team. James informed the Lakers that they can move on as he looks to play elsewhere. This will be James' 4th destination to play for another franchise. The knockout rounds of the World Cup have begun as Ivory Coast and Norway are underway, followed by France and Sweden at 3, with the nightcap of Ecuador and Mexico at 8.
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38: Not doing it. Not doing it.
0: Why not?
2: You're the SEC snob. Exactly. That's why.
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0: Adam Vingan and Connor Newt here with you. We hope you are having a wonderful Tuesday, this final day of June. Disgustingly hot outside. And today's word of the day is bereft. To be bereft is to be deprived or robbed of something, or to lack something that you need, want, or expect. Such as, we are bereft of air conditioning in the studio right now.
1: We have been relegated to a very small fan right at the corner of the desk, so hopefully it's hitting all three of us at some point today.
2: It is so circulating.
1: If you hear a small little hum, people, that's what it is.
0: We're
1: a small fan.
0: We're making it work. Yeah. We're making it work. We are professionals. We will sweat our asses off for you, because all of you are probably also sweating your asses off, unless you're in your car right now and you've got the AC cranked up all the way, and man, doesn't that sound nice right now?
3: This could be the first show in history where all four of us are shirtless on the air.
1: Yeah, you got a point there.
0: Nobody wants to see that. I will speak from personal experience.
3: It's radio. You don't have to see it.
0: Exactly. Well, we are live on YouTube as well.
1: Oh, needs to get
2: cut right now. Derek and I's cameras aren't working, so we could probably do whatever
1: see,
2: we want.
1: My camera's not working. There we go.
0: Oh, okay.
3: Now they are.
1: Fill up my shirt. Dang it.
2: Oh, there goes that idea.
1: Dang.
0: You shouldn't have said anything. We had an opportunity there.
1: Thank you, Nick. Appreciate it.
0: Frazier coming in with the big box fan.
1: Hey, Frazier's always handy, man.
0: Indeed.
1: That's the one guy I would take on an island with.
0: Indeed.
1: Me.
0: Isn't it? I mean, I know I complained about this yesterday. Mm-hmm. There's no worse feeling than being super sweaty. It's just the worst. When you're not trying to be super sweaty, like if you're exercising and it's hot out, mm-hmm. like that's one thing. But we're sitting here on our butts talking into microphones. We should not be sweating.
1: Well, I guess we're going to be sweating today.
0: That's right.
1: Sweating with some hot news. Get to it, Adam.
0: Sweating to the oldies, perhaps. Willie's in charge of music today.
1: Exactly.
0: Do we have oldies?
2: There might be. There's some old ones. Yeah.
0: Okay.
2: That's not the theme.
0: Uh-huh. Okay.
2: The theme is two for Tuesday.
0: Oh.
1: Two for Tuesday. Okay.
2: The word two is in all the titles.
0: The T-W-O?
2: T-W-O.
0: Okay.
1: All right.
0: Very nice.
1: Make sure.
0: All right. We will be listening throughout the program. Trevor Maddich will join us at 4:20. The season finale of Elliot Freeman at 5 o'clock today. Tomorrow is the opening of NHL free agency. And then on July 2nd, Elliot Freeman is going to toss his phone into a lake, and you will not hear from him for like 2.5 months. So he was kind enough to join us one more time this season to help us preview NHL free agency. That coming up at 5 o'clock. But I do want to start today's program with a story that I had a hard time believing when I read it yesterday. And maybe I shouldn't have had a hard time believing it, but I did. I know a lot of you out there are probably over the Diana Russini story. Although, Diana Russini is a Titans-adjacent story, because during her alleged tryst with Mike Vrabel, he was coaching the Tennessee Titans. So, like it or not, Diana Russini is a Titans-adjacent story. Last week, the New York Times published this long story about the downfall of Diana Russini. And at the beginning of the story was an anecdote that she told on the Stu Gotts and Company podcast about how when she was trying to report that Sean McDermott had been fired by the Buffalo Bills, she was pulled over by a police officer for texting and driving. And she told Stu Gotts that she FaceTimed with the police officer's favorite NFL team's coach and got out of the ticket. Well, guess what? Apparently, she even lied about that. Okay, let that sink in for a moment. This from Mike Florio of Pro Football Talk, courtesy of Adam Herbetz of the website known as the Center Square. Herbetz obtained the body cam footage of this traffic stop. And at no point during the traffic stop does Diana Russini FaceTime an NFL coach? Here's my favorite part. The officer says, obviously, you were on your phone for a while. I understand you've got a job. After she tries to explain to him why she was texting or tweeting and driving. Then Russini says, quote, you know who I was on the phone with? Brian Daboll. He wants the job. Hey, it's a Titans adjacent story again. Because Brian Daboll is here. Next, she asks the officer if he's a fan of the Giants or Jets. I'm not a fan of either, the officer says. What is your team? Russini replies. I'm a Vikings fan, unfortunately, he said. Russini then shows him her phone and a text exchange with Vikings coach Kevin O'Connell. But she didn't FaceTime O'Connell. She simply showed the officer her phone. She also added regarding the Vikings, they are quote-unquote quarterback sucks. Diana Russini is lying about a breach of journalism ethics. So she goes on the Stu Gotts podcast and she tells the story about how she got out of a texting and driving ticket by FaceTiming with an NFL coach. And she even lied about that. I can't even.
1: You can't get the word.
0: No, I can't. I'm going to sound like a basic white girl right now, but I can't even. I can't even with this. You lie about breaching journalism ethics on a podcast. Will she stoop to no level? I don't know.
1: Didn't she realize that when she made up this account, or when she described this account of her and the officer, and he FaceTimed her? Did she not realize that everything is recorded, basically, when it comes to police officers?
0: Well, at that time, I have to imagine she thought that all of the things that have happened to her since then were not going to happen. So there was no need for anybody to request the body cam footage of a traffic stop.
1: But she told the story.
0: She did.
1: And then she said, I am not going to, you know, divulge the head coach, nor am I going to divulge the officer. But the Freedom of Information Act, the minute she says that and everything else that's going on with her, didn't she believe that somebody was going to say, let me go check this out? Because she doesn't want to give any information. Let me go. And it probably didn't take them nothing but a couple of days, probably, maybe a week or two, to kind of get the information back. It probably didn't take that long. And they probably held on to this.
0: All I'm saying is this. When she told that story on the podcast, when it was refreshed for this story last week in the New York Times, if you hadn't heard that podcast, you were like, that seems a little weird for a reporter to do, to FaceTime a coach to get out of a ticket. But then to find out she was even lying about that. What won't she lie about?
2: Yeah,
0: I'm sorry.
1: Just
2: from a lot of different angles, it's just goofy. I think we've all probably embellished a story sometime in our lives. But I go back to the central question. Was it worth it? What did you really get out of that? You make yourself look bad. It comes back around. It's just kind of karma.
1: And nobody even asked her about it. She gave this information up freely on Stu Gotts, right?
0: I believe so.
2: Yes, I'm sure.
1: Man. Oh, well.
0: Well.
1: It hadn't stopped raining yet.
0: No. It's
1: still raining just a little bit on her.
0: You know, the layers of this story, we've been over it, and eventually The Athletic will put out its findings from its investigation into her work after all of these pictures of her and Mike Vrabel came out over the past couple of months. But just thinking about someone telling that sort of story and then finding out that she was even lying about that, some people, they just don't know when to stop digging. You've dug yourself a huge hole. Dig up, stupid. I don't know.
1: Climb out. Do something. But it's crazy how this story has just continued. And not with the both of them. This story has completely shifted to one person and one person only. And it's weird that it's happened, because both of them were involved. Both of them damn near ruined their families both of them got to live with it, but only one is getting the bulk of the story. That's mind-blowing. That should tell you something right there. That should tell you a lot. Because no way, she embellished her story, which kept it going, but he lied too, just as well as she did.
2: It is a theme of this whole thing. It doesn't bother me as much that she embellished the story. It's that she would be willing to go public and actually, whether she went public or not, that she would try to use her powers to get out of a ticket. Just a little, a little ticket. Like, I wouldn't be proud of that. I wouldn't do that. And if I did, I would feel kind of guilty about it. I wouldn't go public and say, hey, look what I did. I'm so powerful. I got a name. I talked to the police officer. If the police officer wants to let you out of the ticket, that's his or her prerogative. Which he did.
0: Which the officer ultimately did.
2: I'm sure she felt victory that day.
0: Perhaps.
2: But I wouldn't want to do that.
0: No.
2: If they decide to do it, good. But if you violated the rule, then you're at the mercy. I don't try to talk myself out of something like that just because I'm in the sports media.
0: I mean, here's what's going to happen. The day before the NFL season kicks off, and I believe the NFL season kicks off on a Wednesday this year. Am I right about this? With the Super Bowl rematch between the Patriots and the Seahawks. The day before, 2 days before, sometime that week, Diana Russini is going to do a tell-all sit-down interview on network television. I am almost sure of it.
2: But she'll be able to choose the person that does it.
0: Mm-hmm.
2: And then there'll be probably a lot of questions on what questions she gets asked, right?
0: Well, she doesn't consider herself a journalist anymore. I believe in that New York Times article, someone said that she refers to herself as a former journalist. But I would hope that she would do a no questions barred type of interview. But the issue is, just when you think the story is going away, something else pops up that brings it back up. Like, the story broke, 2 months ago, 2.5 months ago? And here we are on June 30th talking about it briefly because she lied about something so stupid.
2: Well, it's not the direct embellishment of a story for a podcast where you think there's a 99% chance, and there was, that this would never come to light again. It's a 99% chance that nobody says anything. And so she's embellished, great. But now it's in the New York Times, and you've got a cop that's sitting there going, I didn't do that.
1: Mm-hmm.
2: I just want to, you just want, for the record, you don't want to be that guy. Like, he's like, let's show the camera. I didn't do that. Like, gullible enough to say, oh, yeah. Put my favorite coach on there. Oh,
1: and
2: my God. Diana, can you do that? Can you get the coach on there for me? Oh, my gosh. I want to see that. Oh, my gosh. Like,
1: and I just couldn't think of her.
2: Come on.
1: Like, actually FaceTiming a coach. It's like, I got better things to do as a coach.
2: Yes.
1: Why am I?
2: And as a cop, like, let me decide. I got to do this, and I got stuff to do with my life. And
1: yeah.
2: Let's move on. I want to spend an hour here. I got the rest of my day. I got things to do.
1: I guess she
2: I'm on the clock.
1: I'm on the people's time. I gotta get out of here. Well, I guess she thought that embellishing the story would get her more, I don't know, cred, street cred or journalist cred, even though she doesn't consider herself a journalist anymore.
0: I don't know. But when I saw that last night, I was flabbergasted by the brazenness of someone lying about something that the lie itself. Like, if you consider yourself a reporter or a journalist, you shouldn't be doing that. But then I find out that you even lied about that. So I...
1: What if she told her kid... I wonder if she went home that day and told her husband and her kids... Do she have kids? I think, yeah.
0: She has.
1: But they
2: well, apparently they were in the car, right?
1: In the car?
0: I think that's true, yeah.
1: The kids were in the car.
0: Yeah,
1: but
0: right.
1: The husband wasn't.
2: No.
1: So I wonder if she went home and told the husband, I FaceTimed Coach. And he thinking like, okay, but now he comes out and he's like, you even embellished that story.
0: It's
1: I don't know.
0: And thank you for indulging me for just a few minutes, but that was just ridiculous. Absolutely ridiculous. 615 615- 617-737-1025. Again, thank you for indulging me to start today's program. 615-737-1025. Coming up next, as we mentioned at the top of the show, tomorrow is the opening of NHL free agency. How should the Nashville Predators approach free agency? Which players or positions should they prioritize? We'll discuss that coming up next. 615-737-1025. Today, the Nashville Sounds take on the Jacksonville Jumbo Shrimp at First Horizon Park. 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
5: I'm Fox 17 Code Red meteorologist Greg Bobis. An extreme heat warning goes into effect this afternoon. High temperatures right near 100 degrees and heat index values 105 to 110. Bright sunshine the entire day. No rain in the forecast until at least Thursday.
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4: 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Teammates, Bingen, and Donnie.

0: Ace Vingan and Donick, 102.5 The Game. Usually it takes two, but there are three of us on this program. Great song choice by Willie Donick, who is DJing today. All songs with the word two.
1: Yes.
0: The number two, spelled out T-W-O, in the title. So, I like it. Good opening song for the program.
1: Yeah.
0: And speaking of It Takes Two, it does take two to tango, and I think that is a nice segue into our conversation about NHL free agency. The market opens tomorrow, I believe 11 a.m. Central. And off the top, it's not going to be a great free agency, okay? If you're expecting fireworks like you had 2 years ago tomorrow on July 1st, 2024, when the Predators signed Steven Stamkos, among others, you're not going to get that tomorrow. Not from the Predators, probably not from anybody else either. Let me demonstrate how weak this NHL free agency class is. I saw a post on social media from at NHL Media, basically NHL.com. And it was a graphic of the top five available centers in free agency. Number three on the list, Eric Halla. And this is no disrespect to Eric Halla. But when Eric Halla is, according to the NHL, the third best available center in free agency, to quote my 4.5-year-old son, you got problems. So I'm not expecting a ton of action by the Predators tomorrow, but I do expect them to sign somebody. So, Willie, as we look ahead to NHL free agency tomorrow, how do you think the Predators will approach it? And is there a player or position that they should prioritize?
2: I think there are some things that Chris McFarland is going to try to do. I still look at the theme of getting better on the margins and also trying to get that mid-20s player to try to shape the roster the way he wants for the next couple to do. This is all table setting.

0: any big hitters. There are a lot of guys. And I'm looking at the defense corps, Adam. I think that that is probably where they might try to attack it and change it. Now, it doesn't necessarily mean they're going to sign some free agents, but I do think there could be some more trades. And then there is the wild card of the offer sheets, right? That's another area that I think we're all curious about, especially with where a couple of teams are fighting to get cap space. Some of them have already avoided offer sheet issues by trading players before they hit the market. But for example, Dallas right now is in a pinch because they've got two guys that they really need to sign. They don't have enough money to sign them, Jason Robertson and Maverick Bourque. Two guys at different stages of their career, but two very attractive players.
1: To me, I think that the Predators should prioritize the defense as well, because the trades they've made so far, and McFarland has made four trades since taking over for Barry Trotz, all of them have been for forwards. I look at the Predators' defense, and I do think it needs work. So last year, leading into free agency, I staked my claim. I said the player the Predators should sign in free agency is Nick Perbix. I liked the profile of Nick Perbix, and lo and behold, the Predators signed Nick Perbix in free agency. So I am going to stake my claim again. The player I think the Predators should sign in free agency is someone many of you probably haven't heard of, and that's okay. A defenseman by the name of Vincent Desharnais. He is 30 years old. He's a right-handed defenseman. He spent this past season with the San Jose Sharks. He is a stay-at-home defenseman in the truest sense of the term. He has absolutely zero offensive skill. I think he scored like two goals in his NHL career. But he's 6'7", top penalty killer. You put him with a more offensive-minded defenseman, I think you can get some good mileage out of him. My question, though, Willie, is this. If McFarland is going to prioritize defensemen who can help move the puck, that's not Desharnais. Desharnais needs someone on his pair who can do that for him. But I like his profile. He's big. He's mean. I'm sure Hal Gill would love Vincent Desharnais.
0: Well, he already does. He went to Providence.
1: Okay.
0: Like Hal Gill did. He's 6'7", like Hal Gill, and Hal has trained Vincent Desharnais.
1: Perfect.
0: So you won't get any argument from Skillsy.
1: Perfect.
0: On Vincent Desharnais. He loves that kid.
1: So
0: he's not a kid anymore.
1: No, he's, you know, well, maybe the Hallie is. Desharnais is 30 years old. But look, there isn't that splashy signing out there. I for the Predators, certainly, but I think you could make an argument that there isn't that splashy signing out there for many teams. But when I look at the Predators' defense, that's someone who I would really like for them to take a shot at.
0: What are his, since he doesn't score, it's awfully hard for some people, I think, to figure out what does he do well. So when you looked at numbers, why have you circled him as a fit? Because he's a right shot, which is harder to find, and I had him on my list as well, but I'm asking, who does it replace? Right? Because they may have to move somebody out to bring somebody in, the way that they have their contracts set right now. The only guy that they can freely move to Milwaukee is Ryan Ufko, and I think they would love to see Ryan Ufko grab a spot as an everyday defenseman. They I'm sure, are going to try to leave him some room to do that. So it seems like one of the veterans would probably need to move on. So tell me where Desharnais fits in your mind. What does he do well?
1: As I said, he is a defensive defenseman in the truest sense of the term. Or a stay-at-home defenseman, whatever word you want to use.
0: But you say he defends well.
1: He defends well. Again, he's big, 6'7", makes good defensive plays, can stop opposing teams from entering the defensive zone with possession, averages more than 3 minutes per game on the penalty.

0: penalty kill, one of the highest used defensemen in the NHL per game on the penalty kill.
1: Okay.
0: So, again, it's about getting big and nasty a little bit on the back end. If McFarland is looking for defensemen in a Roman Josi-type mold, someone who can move the puck, someone who can drive offense, Desharnais is the absolute opposite of that. Again, he has zero offensive skill. But I do think that a player of that mold would be beneficial, and I don't think he would cost you very much. I think his contract projection is something like $2 million per year. So, to me, if you're looking for a way to bolster the defense and not spend a lot of money doing it, he would be my choice.
1: And this, I think, gets to the riddle of your defense corps, because it comes down to there are some guys on this list that are free agents, and there's some guys on the Predators right now where I think the question has to be asked, how, and this especially for Chris McFarland coming in and Rob Blake and Jamie Langenbrunner, communicating with the coaching staff, how do you want to play? And let's find the right guy that plays and fits the way you want your system to go. Because remember, they pretty much changed the system last year. They tweaked it. Are they going to tweak it again? How they defend in their own zone? How do they get the puck more? These are all questions that I think are going to be floating through. Because, for example, like you have Nick Hague, right? He's a big guy. So do you want a second big guy? Maybe. And then I looked at some other guys, such as, and there's a guy you pointed out is Ryan Shea, a different type of defenseman, right? That's coming from Pittsburgh. Now, there's still a day for these teams. One or two of these guys might re-sign with their team before they even hit the free agent market, right? But why did you like Ryan Shea as well? That's another guy that is set to become a free agent.
0: I think every team needs dependable, low-maintenance defensemen, and I think he would qualify as that. He broke out in Pittsburgh in his age 28 season, had, I think, 35 points this past season, almost all of it coming at 5-on-5. Make simple plays. He can move the puck, unlike Desharnais. That's not
1: right.
0: Desharnais' strength.
1: And that is something Chris McFarland has identified, right? He believes it's a big strength, a very important ingredient to have, is defensemen who can get the puck out of your zone. Make the first pass, the outlet pass, the transition from defense to offense.
0: Yes.
1: It's not sexy. It's not a big hit. It's not a block shot. It's not a goal. But that element, I think, is a very important part of what makes up a good team in Chris McFarland's mind. So I think another thing to consider is Chris McFarland is not attached to any of the guys he's inherited, right? So, for example, what does he think of Adam Wilsby? Adam Wilsby is a young player in the mid-20s that it would be great if he turns into a guy. A homegrown guy that they have at a very efficient cost right now. But Chris McFarland and Rob Blake and Jamie Langenbrunner might come in and say, we can do better. These other guys that are out there are going to be better than Adam Wilsby. Because, you know, sometimes when you draft a guy and you're watching the guy come along, you kind of have the tie goes to your guy because you're attached to him. You've watched him grow. This is a different year because you got new eyeballs on there evaluating. And so there'll be a lot of internal discussions. And then you got to find maybe a taker for one of these two or three guys that maybe they want to shake up. I can't see them coming into the season with this existing decor right now, which is Roman Josi, Brady Shea, Nick Perbix, Nick Hague, Ryan Ufko, Adam Wilsby. And they did extend a qualifying offer to Justin Barron. Doesn't mean they're going to keep him. But they have his rights, so they could maybe flip him to somebody else. But so, you know, they have seven, plus there's Tanner Molendijk, who is a guy that I would hope, as being a high prospect, would get into the plans at some point this year. So there's a lot going on. So to make changes, you might have to move one or two guys out. So that could be a project for the next couple of weeks. I'm curious what they do.
0: One texter says, so if the Predators were going to re-sign Tyson Jost or Eric Halla, would they have already announced it? Or do they have to wait until the first to announce? If you're re-signing your own guys, you don't have to wait until July 1st. You can re-sign your own players at any time. if they are unrestricted free agents. You don't have to wait until July 1st. But the fact that Halla and Jost haven't been signed would seem to suggest that neither of them are coming back, which is not a surprise, considering some of the other moves they've made. Steven, and Steven is not the only one on our text line, who has mentioned Rasmus Anderson. He says, Rasmus Anderson will be a Predator before we celebrate Independence Day. I have a hard time believing Rasmus Anderson actually getting to market. He was traded from Calgary to Vegas. He needs a contract. Vegas would not have dealt for him, and I believe they paid a high price for him, if they weren't going to re-sign him. So I don't actually expect Rasmus Anderson to get to free agency.
1: If you listen to Elliot's podcast, what he has said, too, is he has speculated that it's already a handshake deal, that there are some other paperwork things that have kept them from being able to announce, because Vegas is one of those teams that is desperately trying to clear cap space. They actually made another move today, trading a defenseman in Korzak. So they've got, as usual, Vegas is juggling a lot of things. So, but I am with you. I think Rasmus Anderson will not hit the market. He's really good. Obviously, if he hit the market, that's a different thing. He would be very, very expensive. Some of these other guys that we're talking about would be much less expensive. I'm looking at guys like Mario Ferraro, Andrew Peak. I even threw Jeremy Lozon on there. He's out there. None of those guys would break the bank, and all of them are in their 20s right now. Desharnais has just turned 30. But for a year or two, are they maybe an upgrade collectively? One or two of those guys in the mix, would that collectively make your overall decor better? I think that's the question.
2: So are they looking for, what you saying that, Willie, are they looking for short term? Are they looking for guys that play specific roles? Are they looking for a well-rounded player? Because it seemed like they got their first two lines set, maybe even three. What are they looking for after that?
1: I think two things you said. I think roles, and I think probably short-term as opposed to long-term. I don't think you're going to see any signings like a seven-year deal or an eight-year deal, or the most you can sign is seven. And I think going forward, Adam, the CBA is changing. You can't go more than six now, right?
0: I think it's seven to re-sign your own players and six on
1: free agents. So, but I think you're looking for maybe 1 to 3 years, maybe four max, depending on how much you like one of these guys. But these aren't game changers. These are guys that you're just hoping, again, make your team better on the margins, that aren't 33, 34 years old, right? I think that's the sweet spot that you're looking for. Would you be surprised, Adam, if they bring back the same exact decor and don't touch the D?
0: Yes.
1: I'd be very surprised.
0: I would be surprised as well. 615-737-1025. The opening of NHL free agency is tomorrow. Your thoughts on what the Predators should do. Is there a player on the market you want the Predators to sign? Let us know. 615-737-1025. We'll take your reaction to that. Plus, again, I've already mentioned it once before, but my 4.5-year-old son, Arlo, when something goes wrong, he says, Dada, we got problems. And I think the NBA has got some problems. We'll discuss that coming up next. 615-737-1025. We are broadcasting from the Busy Bee Plumbing, Heating, and Air Conditioning Game Nashville Studios, home of the $99 yearly Beehive membership, where the buzz is always about great service.
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4: I'm Fox 17 Code Red meteorologist Greg Bobis. An extreme heat warning goes into effect this afternoon. High temperatures right near 100 degrees and heat index values 105 to 110. Bright sunshine the entire day. No rain in the forecast until at least Thursday.
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0: D-Mace, Vingen, and Donick, 102.5 The Game. Willie Donick, Derek Mason, Adam Vingen here with you. On our talk about NHL free agency, one texter says, do you guys think the Predators will make a move for Dylan Larkin? No. Because, reportedly, Dylan Larkin not on the Predators, not on Dylan Larkin's list of approved teams. So even if the Predators wanted to take a run at Dylan Larkin, it appears that he would not be interested in coming to Nashville right now. So I would say no on that one, Texter.
1: As of now, that appears to be the case. There's a lot of talk on a couple of things right now. Elliot Friedman, who's going to join us at 5, he's been discussing this. I think there's a lot of discussion on the whole art of the no-trade clause, whether it's a two-way street or a one-way street. The no-trade clause was put in there because a player earned the right to not get traded. So in a lot of people's mind, if that player who has a no-trade clause asks to be traded, then he shouldn't be able to make a list of teams that he's agreed to be trading for. It doesn't work both ways. But that's a philosophical thing that is probably to be determined. The other part of this is Steve Yzerman, the GM for Detroit, he came public today and said, yeah, he asked to be traded. That doesn't mean I need to trade him. I do what's best for the Red Wings. So he's going to make Dylan Larkin wait, I think, for a while. He is not going to just say, oh, you want to be traded, Dylan? Let me just get you to the next place. Let me just get right on that. I think there's a lot of negotiations going on behind the scenes. And Dylan Larkin really should expand his horizons if he wants to move out of Detroit.
0: So I would not rush to the Predators team store and order your Dylan Larkin number 71 jersey. By the way, in that case, Matthew Wood would have to find a new number probably. But we'll continue to take your thoughts on NHL free agency. Again, the market opens tomorrow. Elliot Friedman will join us at 5 as we look ahead to the free agent window opening tomorrow, I believe, at 11 a.m. Central. But more unfortunate breaking news in the NBA. Two players, Malik Beasley and Ed Davis, are among 6 defendants who were indicted on charges related to an alleged sports gambling scheme that targeted at least 4 games during the 2023-2024 NBA season. According to the indictment, Beasley lost millions of dollars gambling during his 9-year NBA career. He agreed to manipulate his statistics ahead of at least 4 games during the 2023-24 season while he was with the Milwaukee Bucks so that the co-conspirators could wager on the stats. According to the indictment included examples of wagers totaling more than $75,000 with net winnings of at least $121,000. And this is yet another example, Willie and Derek, of an NBA player being charged with rigging games for gamblers. And I know that even before the, let me make sure this is the right word before I give myself a ding, the proliferation of sports gambling in our society, I mean, this stuff has been going on for ages. But now it's coming out in the open. All of these leagues are taking money from the sports books. And he joins, is it Jontay Porter, right? Terry Rozier and Chauncey Billups. You could probably put together one hell of a team of all of the NBA players and coaches who have been involved in these gambling schemes. But the NBA, I mean, all sports, but in this case, the NBA has a huge problem on its hands.
2: Yeah, they do. And this is one of the reasons why the NFL is just, you know, the buck stops here. There's no, you know, hey, I didn't know.
0: With Brendan Sorsby?
2: Yeah, with
0: specifically?
2: Sorsby, yes, with Sorsby specifically. That's why they are just like, no, they shut the door. Because they don't want to happen what is happening with the NBA. The NBA has been through this. It's been going on like 3 or 4 years now where it's been one player after another that have been accused of betting or games or rigging games. And the commissioner knows that that erodes the trust of the fan base. And when that happens, your sport's gone. It's there's nothing you can do about it. When I look at a game and think the game is fixed, I'm going to stop watching it.
1: That is why, way back, this is the history lesson of the day. I'll be brief, but the Black Sox scandal, if you've ever heard of that, and there's a movie called Eight Men Out, if you want to go back through it, but that's why the first commissioner of baseball, Kennesaw Mountain Landis, came in and said, I'm making up a rule. If you bet on the game, you're out for life. No discussion. And because of the scandal at the time where some of the White Sox players fixed the World Series on some level, right? There's a lot of nuance to it, but the bottom line is they took the money and they fixed the World Series. Kennesaw Mountain Landis basically agreed with you. Derek is like, we got to have maximum penalties to protect the integrity of the sport because, like you said, it erodes confidence. And with all of it prevalent on the phone, these two guys made combined. Beasley earned nearly $60 million, according to this, and Davis earned $47 million playing. But yet they had gambling debts. They were scrapped for money, and they got desperate and did this. They will not be the last people in that sport or other sports that fall into a jam like that. And that's why you have to – there can't be any discussion. It should be out. You're gone. Can't ever play again.
2: Yeah, you can't – when it comes to stuff like this, you can't allow it to – you know, become a distraction in your sport, especially not football. And again, they've pretty much said with the Sorsby thing, listen, that's not what we're about. This league is not about that. And that's a hard line that we will not cross. And it seems like basketball, they're going to have to come to that point where, you know, one time you're done. Or at least done for the season. But in this case, it was more than just one bet. It's like, man, these have to be people. And I'm not saying that, you know, other people don't. But when you have a family, like, don't you think about these things? Like, aren't you saying, man, if I get caught, I'm not just destroying my life, but I'm destroying my family's life financially, just destroying it.
1: I don't know if they ever came forward and said, I've got a problem. I'm a gambling addict. Like, I wonder how that aspect might have been handled behind the scenes. Mm-hmm. But for example, this guy, Beasley, who earned nearly $60 million, he got evicted from his apartment last summer because he couldn't pay the rent. $21,000 in unpaid rent, and they kicked him out of his apartment. So it goes back to a couple of things, right? Gambling is really bad. There's a lot of things that go with it. Mm-hmm. And when the bar was lifted and all these states said, yeah, it's okay to gamble, they had to know that these kind of things were going to increase. And then the other part of the equation that I think about is all this money that's floated, especially with this new age of NIL. Mm-hmm. If you don't take time and learn while you're in college and while you're kind of at the age where you're allowed some screw-ups, if you don't learn how to manage the money, no matter how much money you make, $60 million, you can blow it. And you can blow it fast. That's what this guy did, $60 million.
2: Here's the part that I'm sort of interested in. His agent loaned him money. Like, he owed his agent, too. Now, it doesn't specify whether it was agent fees. Usually, it had to be more than agent fees because usually that, you know, you get yours off the top. But if it wasn't just agent fees and this agent was giving him money, did it ever come a point where his agent said, why do you need this money? No, you got to give me something better than that. Why do you need this lump sum of money? What are you doing? Are you gambling? And the minute he said, yeah, I mean, then I'm like, no. You got to stop. Like, there should have been an intervention right there. And maybe it was, and maybe he didn't get a chance to pay him back. But when they say he also owed the agent, I was wondering, are those for agent fees, or was the agent loaning him money?
0: The thing that's been happening on social media today, and admittedly, I've chuckled about it. It's a sad situation, but I have found aspects of it somewhat humorous. There were four games in question. And people went back and found clips of those games and isolated Beasley. And there was one where the Bucks were playing the Clippers, and Beasley needed one rebound. And I think it was Pat Connaughton went up for a three. I've never seen a player in my life try harder to grab an offensive rebound. He did not get it. Ball goes the other way. He hauls ass to the other side of the court because a Clippers player attempts a three. He's the only one around. So if the player misses, he's getting that rebound. Swish. And you could just see his body language drop, like, oh my God.
1: I've got to get this rebound. Because right. he
0: At
1: knows.
0: What point, but Damian
1: because
0: Lillard,
1: imagine what's on his mind.
0: Right.
1: His mind is like, I've got to get this or else I'm in deeper financial hole than I already am. It's
0: At one point, Damian Lillard appears behind him and kind of like nudges him towards the sideline. Like, man, you've got to inbound the ball. Like, get your head in the game. And he got the rebound he needed with 1.1 seconds left
2: wow.
0: in the game. And one of the text exchanges among the people involved was, quote, fam, we were 1.1 sex away from being down thousands, LOL.
1: So he's letting people know he's doing this. That's
2: well, he
1: scary.
2: Was in bed with all of them.
1: Yeah. But it may not seem like a big thing, but those are the kind of things that can unravel a sport.
2: Yeah.
1: If you don't have a handle on them. It's bad. Like, there were other games where he needed to not get rebounds or steals or whatever the
2: Points.
1: Prop bet was. That's fixing a game. It's the same thing.
0: 615-737-1025. We'll take your thoughts on the latest betting scandal in the NBA. 615-737-1025. Some also other big non-gambling news in the NBA as well. We'll hit on that quickly coming up next. 615-737-1025. Willie Donick, Derek Mason, Adam Vingan, 1025 The Game.
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17: Good afternoon, I'm Connor Newt with your Game Center update. Major breaking news in the NBA today as Lakers forward LeBron James has announced that he will not be returning to Los Angeles and will become an unrestricted free agent. Early signs of where James will land trend toward the Golden State Warriors, where he would team up with Stephen Curry, Jimmy Butler, and Draymond Green. However, according to ESPN's NBA insider Shams Charania, the Cleveland Cavaliers and the Miami Heat, two of LeBron's former teams, remain options as well. Bronny James, son of LeBron, has opted into a $2.3 million contract fully guaranteed with the Lakers to return to the team. With that being said, LeBron watch is up and away. Other breaking news in the NHL, as the New Jersey Devils are trading away Jacob Markstrom and Angus Cruikshank for a return of Evan Rodriguez, Jesper Boqvist, and Ben Steeves. Markstrom now joins a stacked Florida Panthers roster consisting of both Brady and Matthew Tkachuk, Brad Marchand, and Sam Bennett. News in the world of college basketball as Vanderbilt lands class of 2027 top 20 guard Gabe Neesmith, who is the cousin of former Door and current Indiana Pacer Aaron Neesmith. Neesmith chose the Doors over Providence, taking visits to both programs, and the 6'5" shooting guard from Atlanta played for Overtime Elite. Neesmith is ranked number 20 in the SportsCenter Next 100 for the class of 2027 and is considered the number 3 shooting guard in the country. A big get for Mark Byington and the Commodores. And tonight, it's Nashville Sounds baseball on 94.9 The Fan as they begin their series against the Jacksonville Jumbo Shrimp, AAA affiliate of the Miami Marlins. Pre-game at 6:20 and first pitch at 6:35. 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
29: You're the SEC snob, exactly. 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
6: Your sports live here. We are the Game Nashville

0: Newt here with you. Staying cool. Trying to stay cool. AC busted in the studio. I'm sweating. Man. I'm sweating like Roger Ebert.
1: If you have any tips on the text line of how you minimize the damage when you're without air conditioning in a pinch. Like, one of my tactics is just don't move very much.
2: Yeah, just stay where you're at.
1: Just stay as completely still as you can. Like, what else can you do? Like,
2: there's nothing else. Go on yourself.
1: You get the fans. Yeah, we got the fans going. We're trying to circulate some air, but you just...
2: Yeah.
1: It's rough, man.
2: It's
1: you're just sitting here sweating.
2: It's hotter than some feet and a pair of wool socks, boy. I tell you.
0: You're coming up with a new one of these every day.
2: That's how hot it is.
1: There's a grease fire, fish grease. Or what?
0: Hotter than fish grease was yesterday.
2: Man.
0: Again, this is why I hate summer.
2: I love summer.
0: Summer is the worst. It is the worst.
2: You know why I love summer? This is the reason why I love summer. I tell people this. Fortunately enough for me, and I know a lot of people are not this way, I don't have to go out in the heat if I don't want to. If I don't choose to go out in the heat, other than being going from my car, my house to my garage to my car, I don't have to be out there. I like to open up my doors, let the heat come in a little bit, hear the birds, you know, and then I can close it. So I don't mind summer. I don't, not one bit.
1: I'm all in on summer.
2: Yeah, I don't mind.
1: I love summer.
2: What does summer do to you?
1: What's wrong with summer?
0: I'm an indoor boy, okay? I'm an indoor boy.
1: So what difference does it make if it's cold or hot outside?
0: Well, usually it wouldn't make a difference except for today.
2: Yeah, it's 5 million degrees.
0: Because it feels like I'm sitting outside, although I am inside.
2: Feels like I'm sitting in a bucket of hot water right now.
3: Yeah, this is preferable to what we had in January, though, where we had no heat.
2: And it was cold.
3: And there was no power.
1: That was pretty bad. The power outage, that was not something I want to relive.
2: That wasn't good.
0: That was not good. That was not good. There have been some major news items in the NBA today. By the way, Trevor Maddish will join us in about 15, 20 minutes. Let's start with the biggest news. LeBron James is leaving the Los Angeles Lakers. And sidebar, somebody needs to teach Shams Charania how to write. I am impressed by Charania's meteoric rise to become the chief ESPN newsbreaker, NBA insider, whatever term you want to use. But man, this guy needs an editor. Listen to the wording of this tweet, okay? Breaking, in all caps, colon, LeBron James will continue his NBA career for the 2026-27 season and has informed the Los Angeles Lakers that the franchise can move on without him because he will play elsewhere. How about breaking? LeBron James is leaving the Lakers. Period.
1: Yeah. Especially if it's on Twitter. You have a limited amount of space.
2: He wanted to use up all the space.
1: I was wondering, you said he needs an editor. When you're in a high position like ESPN's main NBA scoop guy, do they edit your tweets? Can you send a tweet to the editor? Like, you need to get this out quick, right? So I would think you're just like, LeBron is leaving.
2: Yeah.
1: Like, that's the tweet. That's the tweet right there.
0: The website Defector has an annual award known as the Shams Charania Award for Excellence in Divulging of Information Through Syntax Comprehended by Many.
1: and extra words.
0: Right.
1: Like, a lot of extra words.
0: It's too wordy, all right? So somebody out there.
1: Get with Shams.
0: Help a brother out, okay? Shams, I am available, okay? I can help. I can help you be a bit more brief.
1: Okay.
0: Okay.
1: Let's put it on the list of Adam's side gigs. He wants to help people with vocabulary, yes. SAT scores, yes. ACT scores, and now editing tweets.
0: Right, and yeah. I'm not doing any of this for free. Okay.
1: He's made that clear.
0: Yes.
1: You've made that clear.
0: If you
1: side gigs.
0: If you have successfully used one of the words of the day in your everyday life, I need you to send me a check or you can Venmo me. I will put my Venmo out there. You can send me a couple bucks. Okay. I've got a 4.5-month-old who poops like four times a day. I need the diaper money. Okay, okay. So I'm not doing this for free. Okay,
2: he ain't asked for the world; he just asked for diaper money.
0: Yes, that's diapers ain't cheap.
2: No,
0: okay,
2: they're not. I'm sure they're not.
0: Adjust for inflation. The two of you haven't changed diapers in decades. Yeah. Okay, whew. Adjust for inflation.
1: True statement.
2: There. Yeah, absolutely.
0: it's no fun. It's no picnic.
3: You a pampers guy?
0: Yes. Exclusively. I judge people who don't use Pampers. Okay.
2: What else is there to use?
0: Huggies. Oh. and other, you know, store brands.
2: Okay.
0: And like, I can tell the difference. I've changed enough diapers recently. I'm like, this is not a good diaper. This is not a good. Okay, we're not here to talk about diapers.
3: I'm sorry.
0: That's we're not point. Here to talk about diapers. I'm sorry. All right.
2: I'm about to ask you another diaper question, but I'm going to leave it alone.
0: Yeah. Yes. We can talk more about diapers off air.
2: Exactly.
0: Okay? The big news, LeBron James, he ain't coming back to L.A. You can say it like that, Shams. You don't have to use 15 extra words. LeBron James plans on playing 24 seasons in the NBA. We were talking to Matt Cullen yesterday, who played 21 seasons in the NHL. LeBron James about to play NBA season number 24. And I was surprised to learn it's been, what, 8 years in L.A. for LeBron James?
1: Gosh.
0: It doesn't feel like that, but 8 years in L.A. for LeBron James. And everybody's wondering, where is LeBron going to go next? And the smart money appears to be on Golden State, where the Warriors are trying to build the NBA equivalent of the movie The Expendables. Like, it's going to be LeBron James and Steph Curry and Draymond Green, and there have been rumors about Anthony Davis, and I think rumors about Kristaps Porzingis. Like, maybe I'm in the minority. I don't want to see that. Like, I'm not interested in LeBron on the Warriors.
1: They didn't bring back Joe Barry Carroll and World Be Free while they're at it. Let's just keep going back in the annals.
2: Get all the old Golden State guys.
1: Chris Mullin.
2: Bring them all back. I mean, his time with the Lakers, they were going in a different direction. They had nobody to play defense. They needed somebody a little bit younger, even though LeBron plays both ends of the court. But he's usually the only guy at the end of the season that's healthy. And I'm sure he got tired of that. And he wanted to go to a place where he doesn't have to deal with a team that's sort of ready or on that cusp, got enough veterans, but also a team that's well coached and doesn't need him to be the number one guy. He can be the number one guy, but I don't think he wants to be that guy anymore. I think he wants to be on a team that is able to win and win a championship. He wants that last. He won at least one more championship.
0: And I'm telling you, I told you guys this off air. You make some good points, Derek Mason. Mm-hmm. And that's why I would love to see LeBron James on the Spurs. I would love to see LeBron James
1: Tell me where you think that fits, because I don't see a fit there. D-Mace and I have challenged you on that. Why do you think he fits the Spurs?
0: We witnessed in the NBA Finals how the Spurs, because of their collective youth, struggled to close out games. You bring in someone like LeBron James who knows how to do that, provides veteran presence for a young team. He can mentor Victor Wembanyama, and he doesn't have to be the guy on that team. They have dudes on that team, starting with Victor Wembanyama. He does not have to be your number one option. And I know a lot of people will then accuse LeBron James of ring chasing by joining the up-and-coming team. Well, isn't going to Golden State not ring chasing too?
2: Yeah, I'm not disagreeing. I think him and I don't blame him. Would you want to go to a team that's not good for your final 2 years? No, you want to go to a team that can win.
0: From afar, the Spurs seem like a really close-knit group. And I don't know how LeBron would fit into that. He doesn't seem like the kind of guy who would totally disrupt the flow. But I like the idea of LeBron James in his final act, potentially, his final act, shepherding a young team to the top.
2: They need a point guard. They need a guard, specifically a point guard. I know LeBron can play the point. He can play damn near every position. But they need a true point guard, a guy that can drive you know, the team. And again, doesn't have to be, or they're not looking for him to be that de facto guy to score when things, you know, sort of get murky. That needs to always and continue to be Wimby. But they need – that's where they suffered in, against – they had no point guard. That almost bit them in the butt in a series prior to that because they turned the ball over so much. But they need a point guard that can settle this team down because New York had that team on edge that last game, and no one could settle them down, even though the game was close. No one could settle them down. They need a point guard to come in and settle them down and run the team through Wimby. I think that's what they need.
0: How about a third trip back to Cleveland?
1: I would vote for that. I would love to see that.
2: You got
1: to
2: get Harden out of there. Yeah.
1: Yeah. Imagine if you could flip Harden to LeBron. Now, the money, all of that, the cap stuff, I do not understand the NBA salary cap.
0: It's very complicated.
1: And especially with LeBron, with all that he's bringing to the table, he's not going to take the veteran minimum. You know, there's going to be some cost. And I don't know what the cost is to get rid of James Harden. But that would be really compelling. I think that team, LeBron could be the right guy. They've got other pieces. They've got really good pieces. LeBron wouldn't have to be the leader, but he could be a key guy. I think the Spurs have so many weapons. I think if I'm the Spurs, I can win it without LeBron naturally. I don't know that he needs to shepherd them. I think they're going to get there. So if I'm LeBron, I don't know if that's the team that needs me. Cleveland? It'd be like maybe he wouldn't go back to the well for the third time. Maybe it'd be a little bit old. But, man, I'd love to see it because I think with the rest of their personnel, he might be exactly what they need to get him over the hump.
0: Matthew in Nashville says, it would be funny if he went to Memphis after the way he talked about them earlier this year, saying they should move to Nashville. Well, maybe he'll go to Memphis with the sole purpose of trying to orchestrate the move to Nashville behind the scenes. Or, you know, he can go play with Cameron Boozer. Let's go to Mike in Gallatin on our phone line. Mike, thank you for calling. Please go ahead.
4: Hey, guys. Thanks for taking my call. So as the resident San Antonio Spurs expert, I don't know if we have room for LeBron in our cap space, let alone an exact, like, I mean, it sounds really odd to come out here and say we don't need LeBron James. Because, I mean, I feel like that if you got an opportunity to have LeBron on your team, as much as people, I think, would try to, like, you know, shoot away or get frustrated, no one is truly going to get mad if you truly were to get a chance to play with LeBron. But I think this Spurs team is a as much as, Derek, you mentioned they need a point guard, Dylan Harper is the next best point guard, I think, in the league. He was showing spurts of it. I feel like the coaching down the stretch, they could have let that kid run the point for the rest of the series. And I don't think it would have made a end of the game difference, but it might have made a difference in one game here or there. I don't think that's their problem. What the Spurs lack is a quality big that can play up alongside Wimby and, again, grab rebounds, play solid defense and give him a spell without being a liability on defense.
0: Mike, let me tell you, his name is Malik Brown. Yeah. You drafted him in the second round. Take care of him for me.
4: Exactly. And that's exactly what I think the Spurs, the draft and grow process is what they do. So I don't know. I just don't know if LeBron would fit the culture either. But again, thanks, guys.
0: Yeah, thanks, Mike. Another team I've been thinking about. Minnesota. Put LeBron James with Anthony Edwards and now LaMelo Ball. That would be interesting, right? I think LeBron James played with Lonzo Ball. They would have overlapped, right?
2: I'm not sure.
3: His 1 year. His first year in L.A., and then they traded Lonzo.
0: So LaMelo Ball, Anthony Edwards, LeBron James.
2: Would those three work together? Gosh. You're talking about three people that – and I think LeBron would –
0: I think LeBron would like to play with Anthony Edwards. Didn't they play in the Olympics together?
2: Yeah. But what I'm saying is I think LeBron would sort of play the background, but – LaMelo has to have the ball in his hands because he is the point. Then you got to figure out, you know, Anthony Edwards and obviously Bron, and then you got Rudy Gobert, who's not an offensive threat. But it could possibly work. Cleveland, Donovan Mitchell being the guy, I think he would play well with Donovan Mitchell, but having Harden there, they would probably have to get rid of
5: Hurts.
2: They
5: have to get rid of
2: because of the salary. And that, and he did bring up a good point to call her. Whoever gets LeBron, you got to be willing to take on the contract that you're going to have to give him because it's going to be a two-year deal. And you're going to be paying him, what, $40, $50 million, somewhere around there, per year. So if you're willing to do that, you better be on the cusp of winning a championship.
1: Also, we have all these theories when we're throwing out these fun things on a talk show of what would he mesh right with the guys. Well, that is really, we talked about it last hour in regards to the Predators and trying to find the right fits for your system. The big money in data-driven analytics now with GMs and coaches is the combination of players. How do they fit together? You know, 30 years ago, they didn't have that. Now they have all these metrics that can tell you this guy fits this guy, it would work. That's, I think, why there's been more competition. It's not just get the big three and you're going to be in the NBA Finals like it was up until about a decade ago.
0: 615-737-1025 will take your thoughts on LeBron James leaving the LA Lakers. Where will he go next? Again, my suggestion, San Antonio. Just throwing it out there. 615-737-1025. Coming up next, Trevor Maddich will join the program. We'll talk NFL and more with our friend Trevor coming up next. 615-737-1025. Willie Donick, Derek Mason, Adam Vingan, 1025 The Game.
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0: D-Mace, Vingen, and Donick, 102.5 The Game. Remember the Spin Doctors? Willie does.
1: I do.
0: Two Princes.
1: Two Princes. The theme is two for Tuesday.
0: Classic 90s one-hit wonder here.
1: Oh, they had maybe one other hit? Two other, they had one good album and then faded. In fact, the summer that I was playing for the Medicine Hat Blue Jays, it was the summer of the Spin Doctors, and they were out a couple years before that. Like when they were one of those like cool college bands that hadn't hit it big. They were on the scene, and all of a sudden they had a couple big hits, and they just got overexposed. The Spin Doctors, poof, that was it.
17: No more.

0: Oh, man.
1: Wow.
2: I'm not sure I agree with you there,
1: they just have
2: Trevor.
1: Hit.
2: We'll not
0: a grunge guy, I guess.
2: No, I guess not. But
0: Pearl Jam and the
2: We'll have to put that to the side. We're going to have a longer conversation about this. But I do want to start our conversation by getting your reaction to the news that broke yesterday about Chris Johnson. He revealed on Good Morning America that he has been diagnosed with ALS. And I wasn't in Nashville, Trevor, when Chris Johnson was playing for the Tennessee Titans, but Willie and Derek shared their memories watching Chris Johnson. What do you remember about watching Chris Johnson at the height of his powers?
3: Just how electrifying he was. I mean, there are a small group of players in any given NFL season where you know you can't look away from the screen if they have the ball. You can't look away because they will make an ordinary play turn into something magical. Barry Sanders was a guy like that. Chris Johnson was a guy like that. And it just made the game so fun. Whether or not you were a Titans fan, just the nature of what he could do and how he could panic the defensive side of the ball if he broke out into the open was the thing that really stood out to me.
2: Trevor, I do want to ask you a philosophical question. You had a long playing career, both in college and in the NFL, and there is a link between ALS and football. Medical studies have been done about how NFL players, the longer your career, the greater chance you have of being diagnosed with ALS. Do you feel like, knowing what you know now, would you, I'm trying to think of the most delicate way to say this, would you have any reservations about playing football, knowing what you know now about the link between ALS and the game?
3: No, I think I would have played anyway. Just the risk reward of playing in the NFL is enormous, and knowing what I know now, I feel blessed that my career kind of worked out the way that it did, because I played 12 years in the league. I started games at left tackle, left guard, center, right guard. I played tight end and right tackle. I was number 46 for the Jets one year, for goodness sake. I was playing so much tight end in the big field, not just short yardage and goal line. And what that did was it made me incredibly valuable as a guy that could bounce around a different position. You know, and the whole time I was thinking, I want to start at one spot for 10 years. But because I bounced around to different positions and I was in and out of games because of it, I didn't have the consistent buildup of head trauma, which can lead to a lot of things like this. So I think that was kind of a blessing as I look back at it. But I think I still would have played. And another thing that happened with me accidentally, though, was in youth football. I didn't start playing tackle football full pads until my freshman year in high school. You know, and I don't want to denigrate any parents or coaches who want kids to start playing tackle football earlier than that, but my choice would be hold off on that until the brain's a little bit more developed. And so, you know, I think these things kind of add up cumulatively over a long time. And there are things now that bother me. I have two hip replacements. I've got all kinds of orthopedic things going on. You know, there are things that are clearly have built up from my NFL career that I'm paying the price for now. But I know guys that it takes them an hour to get out of bed in the morning because they're in that much pain after being still all night long. And you ask them, and most of them will tell you, yeah, I would have played. You know, I think guys know now more about how to take care of their bodies. Helmet technology now is better, in part because of what the military has learned in wars in the Middle East over the last decades, in terms of how helmet technology can help defend against concussions with IEDs and things like that. Some of that technology is starting to move into football helmets. And I think that there's much more care being taken of players when it comes to especially head trauma now than it was back in the day when I played. So I think it's a different issue now. But ultimately, it comes down to, I think, which players, you know, are

0: more susceptible to it as an individual, because there are so many players that play a long, long time and they get banged in the head all the time and they don't have a problem in the world. There's other guys that played 2 years and they've got all kinds of problems. So I don't know the answer to all that, but I guess that's a long answer to a short question. If you would have said, here's the benefits of playing in the NFL and here's the risks of it, I would have said, give me that helmet, give me that football, I'm playing.
1: We'll talk with Trevor Maddox, ESPN analyst for both football, college football, and the NFL. Now, Trevor, you're right about that, because I think the answer a lot of people would give is in part what you said, but then, too, I think it would be, I wish I had known more. You know, I wish I would have, you know, science was a little bit ahead of what it was. I don't think guys would ever stop playing, but I think they would have loved to have known more to be able to make a decision whether they wanted to play that 10th year or 11th year, or just say, hey, listen, I want to retire because I don't want to end up having problems later on. And you're right about the concussion thing. I remember it was right before the lockout, I believe, and we went to the Pentagon, and it was this round table, and the men and women there explained how, you know, traumatic it can be on a battlefield. And he talked about the concussions, and we kind of related it to both, you know, the NFL with their concussions and also with the those that served and had concussions because of that on battle. So you're right. With all of that being said, do you think this is going to even more lead people to putting their kids into flag football instead of tackle football? Because like you, I didn't play tackle football until high school. Mine was 11th grade, so I didn't have all that wear and tear. But do you see people putting more, families putting more of their children in flag football, even up until high school, than has been?
0: Yeah, I think that's happening now, Derek, and I think that's one of the reasons the NFL has gotten so heavily involved in youth flag football leagues. I mean, flag football now is an Olympic sport, right? Mm-hmm. And so I think they're trying to elevate that to get people involved in football as a sport rather than just go into something else. You know, we look at the success of World Cup right now, and, you know, soccer is rising fast as an alternative to American football. And so I think the NFL is aware of that, and I think a lot of parents are concerned about that. But to me, it's a lot more about management. You can't wrap a kid in bubble wrap and think that he's going to be safe. That'll actually make it more dangerous as the kid goes through life, in my opinion. But when you look at, you know, the technology of it, college football, for example, most schools now have, at least many, have GPS and other devices that measure collision intensity, so that they can tell what the cumulative head trauma of a player is. And maybe a player just has too many reps in practice and he never took a really big, huge hit, but the device in his helmet reports that over the course of a whole bunch of moderate hits, the trauma has built up to a point to where they'll pull him out of practice. And they will let him practice for a little while, or they will let him take collisions for a while. Then you've got, in the NFL and in college, and I'm sure in high school as well, you've got limitations on how many full pad practices you could have in a given week. We used to go double sessions in the NFL. We used to go triple sessions in full pads in high school in 105 degree heat in Sacramento, California, for goodness sake. You know, so this is where it comes back to knowing more about it. And I think that as the technology becomes more available farther down the food chain because of cost reductions, I think that parents will have more information to be able to know how much their child can play and at what age without overdoing it. Because when you and I played, Derek, mm-hmm. it was a matter of guessing. You know, how do you feel? Okay, mm-hmm. you feel good? Good. Get back in there. I mean, I remember playing for the Colts, and I got hit in the head on a punt coverage right square in the forehead by the other guy's helmet, and I saw a bright white light. You know, it was like not lights, one huge spotlight, and it was like Poltergeist, you know, do not go into the light kind of light. And I kind of made my way to the sideline, and the trainer asked me if I was okay. I said, yeah. He said, good. And that was it. You know, another one, you know, I got lit up from the blind side on another punt coverage, And I was so dizzy that I didn't know which sideline to go off on. I mean, I was lucky I went off on my own team's sideline because I wasn't sure. And I didn't say anything, and they didn't say anything, and I was wobbling all over the place, but I didn't miss a play, right? Well, nowadays, concussion protocols ensure that there are baseline tests done before you get hurt so that they can do another test after they think you might have a concussion. These are all things that go to what you said, Derek. It goes to, from a parent standpoint especially, since you asked that question, you know, how can parents ensure that cumulative head trauma does not harm their child when they play tackle football? And this kind of technology, as it filters down to younger and younger ages, helps.
2: Talking to Trevor Maddich, and Trevor, we were just getting over a discussion of a story that's in the NBA right now of a couple of players that have now been exposed for allegedly, I don't know if the, I mean, I would say it, it's a form of fixing games. There were prop bets where they had to get a certain amount of rebounds or had to get under a certain amount of rebounds, and they've been caught. Even these are guys that have made $40, $50, $60 million in their careers. Do you think that it's been going on some level, undetected, in, say, football? Let's just throw the NFL out there. Do you think that that's happened, or do you think the NFL maybe is doing a better job so far at minimizing that danger?
0: I don't know of anybody personally that I ever played with that fixed games or fixed individual stats, but I think the NFL has been one of the leaders in working with technology companies and legal gambling companies to keep track of things. For example, if a player all of a sudden, if a running back used to get 4.5 yards a carry, and in this game he only got 3.5 yards per carry, and then he sprained his ankle, and we find out that there was $4 million extra on the under of his stats, that is flagged immediately. So it's harder to kind of get away with. As these players do this stuff, though, Willie, you know, it makes me think of three different things. One is, you know, maybe there is a gambling addiction, right? And Sorsby has talked about, Brendan Sorsby of Texas Tech, as maybe having a gambling addiction. I don't know that he does. And I think more often than a mental illness and addiction, it's more either greed or laziness. So that's one thing. But another thing I think that we need to kind of hold our breath about is how many of these guys put themselves in a position for gamblers to get their hooks into them and coerce them into doing stuff. You know, I mean, the way that Soviet spies used to try to turn an American who works for a defense corporation isn't to go in and say, hey, I want you to betray the company or the country. It is, hey, I want you to bring me out a phone book. Oh, phone book, no big deal. You're going to give me $10,000 for a phone book? Sure. You know, but once that happens, they now have broken the law. And now the Soviet spy can demand more and more and more, and that other guy's in more and more trouble, the American. And so I wonder what kind of, whether it's women or drugs or just getting caught in small gambling things, that some players that make so much money, it seems to make no sense at all to get involved in some gambling thing. But they did it because they're being coerced. And that's something that I'm not alleging it to anybody, but I think as the story comes out over the years, I would be prepared to hear something like that, because that makes more sense to me than someone who makes tens of millions a year would risk it all for a, you know, $50,000 payout.
2: I've heard a lot of players and coaches say that they would feel like this would go better if you could get rid of prop bets. And prop bets are fun, right? We kick them around on our show sometimes. You know, we don't put money on it necessarily, but it's a fun little thing to play with your friends. But when you have so much money on the line and there's so many prop bets, it seems like that makes it even more prone for somebody to say, well, I'm not necessarily trying to get my team to lose, but within the game, if I get this prop, there's a temptation there. Do you think they could possibly ever do away with prop bets?
0: I don't think they will. Will, what you just said makes perfect sense. But I think what they'd rather do is improve enforcement, and they would increase punishment to draconian levels. Because, I mean, you can, you know, it's not necessarily apples to apples, but if somebody drinks and drives, and they hurt somebody else on the road, you know, that happens a lot. But you don't see anybody saying, well, let's just get rid of cars or limit cars. Or some say they want to put a breathalyzer on the car before you can start it, and that happens if you've got multiple convictions and stuff. But overall, I think that you go after the perpetrator, not necessarily the tool. And in this case, you know, I think the leagues make way too much money from gambling. That includes prop bets, to try to enforce it on that side. I think they'd rather say, if you do this, you're done, and you're probably going to jail, and then live with the ones that leak through the cracks.
3: Trevor Matich has been our guest on D-Mace, Vingan, and Donick. He joins us every Tuesday. Trevor, as always, a pleasure. We'll catch up next week.
0: Thanks, guys.
3: 615-737-1025. We'll continue the conversation coming up next. Willie Donick, Derek Mason, Adam Vingan, 1025 The Game.
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5: I'm Fox 17 Chief Meteorologist Katie Morgan. The heat rolls on for the middle of the week. We'll look for a high near 100 for Wednesday afternoon. Mainly sunny skies. Heat index values as high as 110. Thunderstorms return by Friday.
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12: 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The Sounds continue their two-week homestand tonight. Six games start against Jacksonville. Tonight at First Horizon Park, after the Sounds got a split last week against Gwinnett, a 7-0 win on Sunday to salvage the finale of the series. Tyler Black stole the show for the offense, including in the bottom of the fifth.
13: The pitch.
12: And he drives one deep right down the line in the corner. Hicklin looks up. Gone! Tyler Black homers to right. And it's 4-0 Sounds. Black had a sac fly in the first, a two-run single in the sixth inning. Plenty of offense behind Logan Henderson and three other relievers who shut out Gwinnett to close out the series. Thomas Pannone gets the ball tonight. The pregame on 94.9 The Fan at 6:20, and the first pitch from First Horizon Park at 6:35. 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
3: D-Mace, Vingan and Donick, 102.5 The Game. Willie Donick, Derek Mason, Adam Vingan here with you. Elliot Freeman joining us at the top of the hour. The season finale of Elliot Freeman on DVD. Because tomorrow is the first day of NHL free agency, which is Elliot's real last day of work for the season. And then Elliot and all of the other insiders you like, Pierre LeBrun, Darren Drager, Chris Johnston, you name it. They gone. You will not hear from them for like 2 months. And understandably so. Elliot works incredibly hard, and we are happy to have him on the program one more time this season. That coming up in about 15 minutes.
1: That was a hell of a goal by France. Hell of a goal.
2: It's their guy.
1: Yes, Mbappe.
2: Mbappe.
1: God,
2: one of the greatest of all time.
1: Man, it was effortless.
2: Philip Forsberg is not a happy camper right now up at the Meadowlands.
1: I'm sure he's not.
2: He's on hand watching his home country of Sweden. Philip Forsberg is a huge soccer fan. He's involved pretty heavily.
3: Minority owner of Nashville SC, right?
2: I believe that is correct, yes. But he just watched Mr. Mbappe do a number on him. A little short corner for the corner kick, and number 10 did it from there.
1: Look at this. He's just like, man.
2: Oh my goodness.
1: Man.
2: He just made like three guys look like they were standing still.
1: I'd have fell on my face.
3: Well, tomorrow is match day for the U.S. men's national team in the knockout stage, I believe, right? Tomorrow?
2: That is correct. Tomorrow night.
3: Against Bosnia Herzegovina.
2: Well said. There's been very exciting games so far. There were three yesterday, one earlier today. All of the games, now this one's going on right now, but all of them have been one goal games that have, and some have gone extra time. A couple have gone to penalty kicks, which is what happened last night, very late. Just really intense. Morocco pulled off a big win over the Netherlands in PKs. Paraguay, who got smoked by the Americans in the very first game of the tournament, pulled a huge upset over Germany in PKs. There's been great drama so far.
3: Now that Freddie guy is sad.
2: Freddie had to go. Does that mean he has to go home? Like, what's going on with Freddie?
1: Got to go somewhere.
2: I mean, he's got to be depressed. Has anybody checked on him today?
3: I don't think.
13: His flight isn't until July 23rd.
2: Oh, wow. So he's one of those guys. Around. One of those guys. So he just assumed his team was going to keep winning, and it was not the case.
13: He can hop on the bandwagon. We'll take him.
3: I don't think Freddie is real.
1: You don't?
3: Mm-mm. I think he is a plant.
1: Oh, wow.
3: Not a literal plant. Like, he's not like a ficus.
1: Ficus.
3: But I mean, like, it's too coincidental how viral he has gone and all of the connections. I remember a couple of weeks ago, he was going to miss his flight to a Germany match. And whenever a normal person gets delayed or has their flight canceled and you message American Airlines or United Airlines or Southwest Airlines, they're like, oh, we're really sorry. Can we send you a DM? And it never leads to anything. But like, United Airlines was like, we will do everything. We will move heaven and earth to get Freddie to his damn match. Like, I don't think he's real. Like, I mean, like, I don't. There's a real person behind the account.
1: But you think American Airlines.
3: No, I think
2: it's a Diana Rossini kind of embellishment.
3: I think he is just a viral marketing campaign. Why do you think he's never shown his face? He has never shown his face.
1: For who?
3: Well, when he posts pictures of himself, he puts like an emoji over his face. Okay. No one knows what Freddie looks like on the internet, if I'm not mistaken. So to me, I think it's all fake. I think we've been had.
1: Is he? He's taking the pictures out in open, right? Or is he taking them?
2: Somebody is.
1: Yeah, somebody's taking.
2: Is it possible there are several Freddies?
1: Yeah,
3: there could be multiple.
1: Not
3: Freddies.
1: Just one Freddie.
3: I don't know, but some like he got hooked up with like a palatial suite from J.J. Watt, and he's going to concerts.
1: Yeah, he's a plant.
3: And he's going to NASA. Yeah, like he's a plant. It's too good to be true.
1: He doesn't have a job, so he's a plant. He's going to all these places. Yeah.
3: He's probably being paid by like Taco Bell or something like that. It's too good to be true.
2: But Germany being out at this stage of the tournament, same thing with the Netherlands. Those are huge stories because they're always around. Their fans have got to be going through withdrawal. They're just not used to not being in it at this stage.
1: If your favorite team lost, but you had paid for the whole, it's like, I'm staying because, would you leave or would you just enjoy the rest of the remainder of the festivities? Would you leave?
2: Good question. Like, would you go to other games? Would you go to other games or would you just stay in the country and be like on a vacation and watch? Because there's some people like once their team's out, they don't even want to watch. They don't care anymore.
1: I think if you're I'm not going to say that. I was going to say, I think if you're a diehard, you want to watch anyway. But even diehards, if their team's out, they're like, I don't even want it. Especially
2: you're distraught. And so you just you got to do something else.
3: One texter, Brett, says that I am a, quote, antagonistic conspiracy theorist about Freddie. Account has been active since 2021. Okay, that may be true. I will say something worse. I will say something more insulting about Freddie. Freddie is the World Cup version of the Hawk Tua girl.
1: Oh, wow.
2: Ooh. No.
1: Ooh.
2: Freddie defenders, what do you have to say about that?
3: Yeah. Exactly. The Hawk Tua girl, I don't know what she's doing right now, but that's the point. She came in, she came out, she did her thing, she cashed in, and now she's gone.
1: So that's going to be Freddie? Once FIFA's over with?
3: Yeah.
1: He's done.
3: Look, I get it. Brands try to capitalize on the moment, and Freddie just happened to be there, and he's milking it. And that, you know what? If that's the case, you got to respect it. He's basically the Hawk Tua girl at this point.
1: Where, I wonder, does Freddie work for the company? Like, does he work? Is he the guy that's sitting in that queue, like, that office next to you? It's like, okay, we're going to get Freddie to do it.
2: Maybe.
1: And Freddie's like, okay, cool.
2: Is this a money making scheme? Is the account making money? Like, it could be a team effort. It could be
1: the sponsorships.
2: But they were not counting on them losing yesterday.
1: Nah.
2: Now on the other hand, Norway won today. So the Norwegian fans that do the rowboat and they're making the crazy scenes all at baseball parks and everything, they're going to be around for another week at least.
3: And Norway has to play Brazil next.
2: That is going to be a matchup. Norway is good. But Brazil, of course, is traditional. But Brazil hasn't looked great. And speaking of this, with every game being close, if you're a casual fan, you're saying, well, USA, they should win their first game. Well, that's kind of true. But the way these games have gone, I am worried about this first game against the Bosnians.
1: Okay, I was just thinking something. Okay, we have who does the row?
2: The Norwegians.
1: The Norwegians. We have the Norwegians doing the row. We have Freddie.
2: We got Freddie.
1: What is the U.S. known for? Like, what do we have?
2: You know, I got into a good discussion with some of my friends. My son was talking about this too.
1: What I'm saying is like that thing that I did. Like, oh, this guy was in, and all of a sudden,
3: okay, hold on.
2: We don't really have that. Like, there's a lot of. We need more of the college football. Like, do we need to bring a band out, like the Ohio State band or the Tennessee band or something?
1: We got to have something.
2: We need
1: like,
2: something.
1: Yeah.
2: Yeah.
1: We need somebody like Freddie.
3: Dylan says, I think Freddie is real, but I was over the bit after about a week, LOL. Craig says, Adam just can't be happy for people. Always something with him. Am I missing something?
2: You do like to nitpick.
3: I am a nitpicker.
1: You're an habitual nitpicker.
3: I mean, look. One of my greatest influences in life is Larry David. So
1: there you go.
2: It's your type of humor.
3: The chief nitpicker. So I do like to pick nits, okay?
2: I do think you're on to something, though, Derek. The USA fan identity. What do we have?
1: I want us to have one because we may just win this thing. So we got to have something.
3: It's a good question.
2: Hmm.
3: One texter says we're known for ranch dressing smuggling.
1: Yeah, I guess
3: We're not doing the smuggling. I mean, we're not the ones leaving all of the ranch bottles at the airport because you can't fit them in your carry-on luggage. I mean, we don't have a ranch shortage in our country. We've got all the ranch. 615-737-1025. One texter says, Freddie is a plant from FIFA. I'm just putting it out there. It just seems like there are just too many good things happening to Freddie all at once. You know what I mean? Like, no one just gets that lucky.
2: What goes around comes around, because the Germans,
3: That could be true. 615-737-1025. Coming up next, the season finale of Elliot Freeman, Sportsnet NHL Insider on D-Mace, Vingan and Donick. One day, less than 24 hours, I should say, from NHL Free Agency. We'll get the latest from Elliot coming up next. 615-737-1025. Willie Donick, Derek Mason, Adam Vingan, 1025 The Game.
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14: Good afternoon. I'm Connor Newt with your Game Center update. Major breaking news in the NBA today as Lakers forward LeBron James has announced that he will not be returning to Los Angeles and will become an unrestricted free agent. Early signs of where James will land trend toward the Golden State Warriors, where he would team up with Stephen Curry, Jimmy Butler, and Draymond Green. However, according to ESPN's NBA insider Shams Charania, the Cleveland Cavaliers and the Miami Heat, two of LeBron's former teams, remain options as well. Bronny James, son of LeBron, has opted into a two $2.3 million contract fully guaranteed with the Lakers to return to the team. With that being said, LeBron watch is up and away. Other breaking news in the NHL, as the New Jersey Devils are trading away Jacob Markstrom and Angus Cruikshank for a return of Evan Rodriguez, Jesper Boqvist, and Ben Steeves. Markstrom now joins a stacked Florida Panthers roster consisting of both Brady and Matthew Tkachuk, Brad Marchand, and Sam Bennett. News from the world of college basketball is Vanderbilt lands class of 2027 top 20 guard Gabe Neesmith, who is the cousin of former Door and current Indiana Pacer Aaron Neesmith. Neesmith chose the Doors over Providence, taking visits to both programs, and the 6'5" shooting guard from Atlanta played for Overtime Elite. Neesmith is ranked number 20 in the SportsCenter Next 100 for the class of 2027 and is considered the number 3 shooting guard in the country. A big get for Mark Byington and the Commodores. And tonight, it's Nashville Sounds baseball on 94.9 The Fan as they begin their series against the Jacksonville Jumbo Shrimp, AAA affiliate of the Miami Marlins. Pre-game at 6:20 and first pitch at 6:35. 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

0: Adam Vingan and Connor Newt here with you. 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Hello, Elliot. How are you?
1: I'm good. How are you guys doing? I'm sure you guys will get over this.
0: It might take me a minute or two, but I will be a little sad because I do enjoy our weekly conversations throughout the year, Elliot. So while we have you, let's start with the Predators and free agency. We aren't expecting them to be especially active tomorrow, but are there any players you have heard being connected to Nashville before the market opens tomorrow?
1: You know what? I really haven't, to be perfectly honest. You know, you guys did a lot of your shopping already and trading for Colton and, Jack Drury and signing Drury to the extension. So I think that the noise around Nashville has been, you know, very quiet. The one name I did hear that you guys would be familiar with is I heard that Eric Halla might end up in L.A. But that was the only one I really heard with you guys.
0: Yesterday, Elliot, the Predators traded for Nils Höglander from the Vancouver Canucks, and everything that could go wrong in Vancouver last season went wrong, including Höglander's season. Nashville clearly believes it can help restore Höglander, who once scored 24 goals in the league. What do you think? Was it a smart bet by Chris McFarland?
1: I you know what? Like, I do like the bet. I think Höglander is better than he showed last year. Like, last year was a real nightmare season in Vancouver for a lot of reasons. Fresh start, new chance. He's a better player than he was. And I think, first of all, a third-round pick, it's not a big price, and I like the gamble. It may work. It may not. I've seen him be an effective player. He's not a superstar. He's not going to do things on the ice. They're going to bring you maybe out of your seats for 20 seconds and say, wow, what was that? But he's an effective two-way player who can play hard. And I think those guys are worth taking a second shot on. So I like the gamble. Like, you know, it's pretty obvious what's going on here in Nashville. Like we said last week, they're trying to get a little bit better. Maybe they're not taking the biggest swings, but they're taking good value swings. And I like the swings they've taken so far. Like, there were some people who were really surprised about that Drury deal. I think when we see, with the cap going up, I think when we see free agency tomorrow, I think you're going to see some centers get that deal. So it might look weird in a vacuum, but I think when I've been told when I see what the center market's going to look like, that one's going to fit in.
0: Along those lines, Elliot, we know the free agent market this year isn't robust, but that won't stop NHL GMs from shelling out the big bucks when the market opens. In your conversations around the league, is there a specific player who people around the league believe is going to be massively overpaid because of the lack of options tomorrow?
1: That's a good question, Adam. I know there were a bunch. Like, you know what? To me, I look at it this way. If someone's going to pay you the money, what are you supposed to do? Say no? Like, so I don't have any problem with people getting paid. I was following around Mason Marchment today, and I think there were some teams that were hoping to get their hands on him. I heard that, like, he's going to get a big number. Somebody told me I would hear his contract tomorrow, and I would be like, wow, that's a big deal. I heard some of these centers that the contracts they're going to get are going to be big deals, right around what Drury got. So I'm really curious to see Marchment's number, because I heard there was a lot of interest, and somebody said to me, who I think struck out on him, said, or doesn't think they're going to get him, said that you will be, when you see Marchment's number, you'll be like, wow, that's quite a deal. Of course, Adam, there is no tampering in this league.
0: No, of course not. But one player, Elliot, who did turn down big bucks was Jason Robertson. And I do want to ask you this, because last week you were on the program, you had to leave us briefly to take a call. You later reported that evening the Jason Robertson contract offer from the Seattle Kraken that he turned down. Can you reveal now that that was what your call was about?
1: Yes, I believe it was. I can't remember exactly, but yes, I believe it was. It was somebody calling me to say, you better get on Jason Robertson. There's a big story here.
0: So that's
1: what it was.
0: So what comes next? Now that Robertson, as you reported, turned down approximately $15 million per season from the Seattle Kraken, what's next on the Robertson front?
1: Well, I think he wants to stay in Dallas. And the issue with him is that Dallas has Mikko Rantanen in there, and he's signed to $12 million a year. I think they've offered him exactly that, and my suspicion is they would go a little higher to maybe 12.5. And instead, I think that Robertson's hoping to get around 14 from Dallas. They haven't shown any indication or willingness to do that. But I think Robertson looks at it like him turning down 15 and a bit from Seattle shows how much he wants to stay in Dallas. I just don't know if they can bridge the gap there. I really don't. I'm not sure it's possible. But I think he wants to stay there, and I think they're willing to have him there. But it's a number. But the both of them are $2 million, $1 million a year, half on apart. I think what could end up happening here, Adam, is so Jason Robertson is 1 year away from unrestricted free agency. They gave him a qualifying offer yesterday. They could go to arbitration. He'd take a 1 year deal, probably around 10 or 11 million. I don't know. And then he could go right to free agency. Now, the only thing about that is if you do that, you can't get trade protection. So Dallas could decide what to do with him during the year, and he couldn't protect himself. But in theory, that could happen.
2: Now, Elliot, I kind of see this because it seems like that these contracts are about to start spiking for guys that, you know, in maybe 5-10 years wouldn't get that amount of money. And I kind of equate it to football because after, you know, they redid the negotiations with their deal, you started automatically seeing contract spikes at certain positions, and it hasn't stopped. Do you expect that to happen in hockey, or will they sort of after a couple of years sort of manage it and kind of even it out?
1: You know what? It's a really good question, Derek. I think what's going to happen is that I think if you're a team, that's competing for the championship, you're gonna spend that money. But if you're a team like, say, this year Vancouver that's starting a rebuild, you're not. I think you're going to see a lot of that. The teams that are going for it all, those are the teams that are going to spend to the cap. The teams that aren't, they will relax a bit. Now, I'll tell you this, Derek. They've made an agreement. They made an agreement last year at 95. Their agreement for this season is 104. And they have another agreement for next year, which is 113. So it's 9, 9, and 9. I've heard privately that both sides, the league and the players, have information that the cap could even be higher than that now. And they're expecting big growth. Now, you never know what could happen in the world. I hope life keeps going well for everybody. But I think this is kind of our new reality right now, at least for the time being.
2: Do you see shorter-term contracts because of that? Because, again, the NFL, you see guys doing three-year deals and then re-upping because they know in the 3 years they may have been the top player as far as average income, but in 3 years, they may dip down to the fifth or the 10th player, highest paid player.
1: I think that's another great question. I do think there are some players like that. I'll tell you this. I think there's some teams like that. Mm-hmm. Like in San Jose, the GM there, Mike Greer, whose dad, Bobby, was a longtime football executive with the Giants and the Dolphins, he really doesn't like term. Now, he'll do it for a superstar like Macklin Celebrini, their franchise player. But one of their top defensemen this year is a guy named Mario Ferraro, and he's going to test the market because Greer wasn't willing to give him term. And he's very careful about term. Pat Verbeek, who's the GM in Anaheim, he has like no defensemen on his right side because all of them were older players. And he's like, I'm not giving you big term. So I do think there are some... It's harder for players. Like Austin Matthews, the captain of Team USA, his three contracts have been 3, 5, and 4 years. He's like that. A lot of other guys aren't like that. You know, Derek, football, as you know, is an incredibly physical sport, the risk of injury, non-guaranteed contracts. Hockey, most contracts are guaranteed, But the high speeds in the confined space, I think there's a lot of guys who are afraid to do it. Now, I think the new reality might, I think there's a new group of players here that agents are really trying to get on. Like, don't be afraid of this. Don't be afraid of this. But I think for a long time, hockey players have been very risk averse there.
3: We're talking to Elliot Friedman, 32 Thoughts, the podcast. Elliot, there's been this sort of theme by, I think, a lot of the Predator fans who are in the camp of they need to take some steps back and trade some of the veterans. We haven't really heard Chris McFarland say anything specific on that other than some general, we're going to see how the season unfolds. But as you go into free agency here, have you heard any rumblings at all on the usual suspects like Marchessault or Ryan O'Reilly or Stamkos, those guys?
1: Not anything. I think you guys have been asked. One thing you'll learn about Chris McFarland, he's the master of saying nothing. Like, absolutely nothing. And it's a skill, and he's got it. And he's, you know, the organization he worked for in Colorado, they were very good at keeping a lot of things out of the public eye. So I don't expect he'll be any different here in Nashville. But I do think you guys have been asked. I do think people have circled back around. What's your position on O'Reilly? I think you've been asked about Stamkos, what you'd be willing to do. Marchessault is a bit of a different one because I think that, I think that people know what the situation is with Marchessault. And I'm sure people have even called you guys to say, hey, like, what's going on, Forsberg, Yossi? But I haven't heard anything. Like, I haven't heard anything substantive, just aside from the usual check-ins.
3: Let's go back to Dallas because there's a lot of people eyeing that roster and saying, with their cap situation and their pressing situation with Robertson, that a guy like Maverick Bork, who's a restricted free agent, could be really like the guys a couple years ago in Edmonton that St. Louis swooped in and grabbed with an offer sheet. Do you think somebody goes after Maverick Bork with an offer sheet?
1: I can tell you this. I think the Stars are concerned about it, yes. I think it's something that they...
0: Did we lose Elliot?
2: I think we lost him.
0: We'll get him back. We'll get him back. The cliffhanger.
3: I'm intrigued about that one because Maverick Bork is in that age range that the Predators covet.
0: He's 24, if memory serves.
3: And they have a lot of the draft picks that would be able to be used for something like that. And wouldn't it be fun to grab one of the good young players out of the Stars organization.
0: All right, let's go back.
3: All
0: to
3: theory.
0: Let's go back to Elliot Friedman. Elliot, please continue.
3: Yeah, continue on Maverick Bork. We lost you in the middle of that there.
1: Oh, sorry. So, like, I think with Bork, I think Dallas is concerned about it. Like, for example, you're allowed to talk to restricted free agents today. You're not allowed to sign any of them until 11 o'clock a.m. your time tomorrow, but you're allowed to talk to restricted free agents today. So teams were allowed to call Maverick Bork and his representation today. And I think the Stars are concerned about it. I think they believe it's a legit thing that they have to be worried about. And I don't think they're the only team. I think the other thing, though, is I believe Dallas has been trying to see, make a run at Zach Werenski. I think they've been talking to Columbus about it. So I think Dallas has a couple of balls in the air, and they're trying to see if they can both, A, pull off a big deal, and B, protect themselves from an offer sheet.
3: We had a question earlier today about Dylan Larkin, and I noticed that Steve Yzerman had some comments today. And you've been saying this from the start, that Steve Yzerman is not going to be pushed around, and I thought his comments sort of presented that whole thing. In other words, hey, I don't have to do this right away. You could give me a little help here. So what did you make of how Yzerman handled the situation, and what does that mean for Larkin?
1: Well, what I think it means is that Steve Yzerman believes that no deal is better than a bad deal. And I agree with him on that. Like I said, I don't think he'll be bullied. I do think Dylan Larkin will be traded. But I think what Steve Yzerman is telling everybody is get real on your offers. Like, he would rather not trade him than accept what he thinks is a bad deal. I've wondered if Robertson for him makes sense. You know, Jason Robertson trains in Minnesota in the summer. He trains in Michigan in the summer. He's got a big Michigan connection. I've kind of wondered about that. I don't know what Yzerman thinks about Robertson as a player, but that is one that if everybody wanted to do that here, in theory, it makes sense.
3: You, I think, hinted on your earlier podcast this week that Rasmus Anderson, one way or the other, will end up staying with Vegas. Do you still believe that?
1: Yes.
3: Because the Predators, I think we would all be surprised if they came back with the exact same decor. You've seen them make the moves with forwards. They haven't done anything with the D yet, so we're all curious of what they would do. But Anderson is off the market.
1: It looks like Anderson's off the board. I've heard he's staying. And some of the things that they've done open up some cap room. I think one of the challenges there, guys, is that, we're waiting to see what happens with Oransky. If he's dealt by the start of free agency, does that happen? Also, Darnell Nurse from Edmonton. I think there's teams in the West that have tried to trade for him, but at this point, he's not interested in going to them. I had not heard Nashville is one of them. But at this point in time, he's indicated that it's a no for him. So I think that what's happened is that the market has been kind of slowed. You know, John Carlson, Carolina's trying to negotiate with him. I think the market's kind of slowed until everybody figures out what's happening with all these guys. Now, I think it looks like Radko Gudas is going to sign in Florida, I think. Jacob Trouba's a guy who's out there. He's been looking for term. And again, as Derek asked before, some teams are nervous about term. But I think he's not a big name, but he had a good year last year in Pittsburgh. His name's Ryan Shea. I think he'll do pretty well contract-wise. I think the biggest challenge, though, Willie, is that, until, there's some clarity on maybe Werenski or Nurse, it's kind of holding things up for some of these other guys. But you know what? If you're Nashville and you're not in on Werenski, and I never heard them in on Nurse, maybe you get lucky and you say, hey, you don't have to wait. You don't have to wait for another team. We're here for you. And we'll play it that way.
3: So you've been doing this for a long time. We've talked about why it is the way it is, but with so few really sexy names out there,
1: How
3: do you think tomorrow's going to go? Are we going to see more trades tomorrow? Are the remaining names going to go flying off the board, or do you expect this to be more of a slower process?
1: Oh, I still think we're going to get stuff. Now, it might be slow because I remember last year, so 2 years ago, we were breaking all these things right at 12 Eastern, 11 your time. And the league got so mad, they sent out a big tampering warning, and they warned everybody about it. And last year, so at 11 your time, AM, free agency begins, and we didn't hear a thing for 45 minutes. And it was because the first deal was like a one-year, $5 million deal, Christian Dvorak in Philadelphia. And that was an easy deal. Nobody wanted to go first because everybody was afraid of getting a league tampering investigation. So I think there will be stuff tomorrow. After watching that trade today with Florida, I think Sergei Bobrovsky may very well end up in Toronto. So, and I'm fascinated to see what that contract is going to look like.
3: It's crazy.
1: I really am. And so I think there's going to be some. But again, Willie, I wonder. And I think there'll be trades too. I think there'll be both. The other thing that happens tomorrow is that, one of the things that, one of the reasons Rasmus Anderson couldn't get signed in Vegas is that you can't, for example, the cap next year is 104. You can't have $300 million in salary and say, I'll deal with it later. You can't commit to more than what's due next year. So there were some teams, and that was the case with Vegas here and Anderson, that were waiting until July 1st officially hit the calendar where they could sign their guys. So I think there's going to be some of that too.
0: Elliot, before we let you go, something I've been wondering as we've seen Dylan Larkin and Brady Tkachuk and Zach Werenski and all of these players with no movement clauses or no trade clauses, for lack of a better term, holding their teams hostage when it comes to choosing where they're going to go. Do you think the league, the next time the CBA comes up for negotiation, is going to try to modify the way no trade or no movement clauses work?
1: Yes, I do. And I told this story yesterday on one of our shows in Toronto in Canada, Kipper and Bourne. So I had an owner tell me that, so basically the way it works, before every CBA negotiation, each team gets an audience with the commissioner, and they say, this is what's important to us. And the commissioner says, I can't guarantee it, but I want to know what's important to you. And apparently there was one owner who said the no trade clauses, we have to limit them or cut them. And I heard, like Bettman said, this is a peacetime CBA and I'm not going after those. And I said, okay, but now, like, basically they have the framework of the economic system now, right? Like, we're not, that horse is out of the barn. It's not like Major League Baseball. We've got a salary cap. It's never going away and everybody's making good money, so nobody's complaining. So I think the next CBA, which is, I think, 4 years, I do think this is going to be a thing. And I'll tell you one thing, Adam. The Winnipeg Jets, when Connor Hellebuck asked them for a trade, they told him, okay, you have to waive your no trade. He was like, what? And they said, well, you know, you asked us for a trade. Now you have to waive your no trade. He said, no, I'm not doing that. But I do think he gave them a wider group of teams. Like, he was willing to go to Buffalo if they could have gotten a trade done. I haven't heard too many of those other guys doing that. So I think what's going on, so I do, but I thought it was interesting that Winnipeg at least tried that. Can't, you know, you can't fault them for trying. I do think that you're going to see teams push for, if you ask for a trade, there's going to have to be some mechanism, even if you have a no trade clause, where you get some help if you're a team.
0: Elliot Freeman, Sportsnet NHL Insider, has been our guest on D-Mace, Vingan, and Donick. Elliot, on behalf of Willie and Derek and all of the hockey fans in Nashville, we truly appreciate all the time you spend with us during the NHL season. Enjoy free agency. Enjoy your summer. You need, well, you also need, but you deserve plenty of rest for all that you do for hockey fans, and we will talk to you in the fall.
1: Well, you know, I love coming on. I really do. I enjoy coming on with you guys. It's fun. You guys do a great job, and like I told you before, I think it's important. I'm sure you don't. I mean, the people who cover hockey in Nashville are very good at it. They love it. They care a lot. But you can always use more of it. And I promise you that as time goes on, I will crack the code. That is Chris McFarland.
0: Okay. Well.
2: Good luck.
0: Yes. When you were talking about Chris McFarland, he doesn't say much. It made me feel, you know. Where's Barry Trotz? Can we bring
3: He's
0: Barry
3: at the other
0: Barry,
3: end of the spectrum.
0: Yes,
1: Barry would at least say it. Like he would. No, I got to tell you, when Barry came on your shows, he told you guys a lot.
0: Yes, he did.
1: Barry was really good to you guys, and Chris will be too. He's, you know, he's a really sharp guy. He's a really good guy. But we will crack him into Barry Trotz too. We will get there.
0: All right, we're going to do it. Elliot, have fun tomorrow on Free Agency Day. Enjoy your summer. We'll catch up in the fall.
1: All right, guys, take care.
0: 615-737-1025. 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On Free Agency Day, enjoy your summer. We'll catch up in the fall.
1: All right, guys, take care.
0: 615-737-1025. Elliot Freeman, presented by Old National Bank and Green Ventures Landscaping. We do really appreciate Elliot

0: Elliott has a restful summer. As I said, he needs it, but he also deserves it as well. 615-737-1025. We'll react to what Elliott had to say coming up next. Willie Donick, Derek Mason, Adam Vingan, 1025 The Game.
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1: Now here's your latest Fox 17 Code Red weather report.
3: I'm Fox 17 Chief Meteorologist Katie Morgan. The heat rolls on for the middle of the week. We'll look for a high near 100 for Wednesday afternoon. Mainly sunny skies. Heat index values as high as 110. Thunderstorms return by Friday.
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2: D-Mace, Vingen and Donick, 102.5 The Game. Willie Donick, Derek Mason, Adam Vingen here with you. As we said before the break, we appreciate Elliot Freeman coming on the show every week during hockey season. That was the season finale of Elliot Freeman. He will be back on the program in the fall as we prepare for the NHL season. But tomorrow is the opening of NHL free agency. A lot of money is going to be shelled out. There are going to be some instantly regrettable contracts handed out tomorrow, even with the cap going up exponentially. But I did think it was interesting that he has not heard any players connected to the Predators. Remember, we were sitting in these chairs 2 years ago, and there were a lot of rumors about Steven Stamkos and the Nashville Predators. So when it ultimately happened, I don't think any of us were necessarily caught by surprise. But it does not sound like the Predators are going to be shelling out the big bucks tomorrow in free agency. But I am curious to see what they do.
3: Well, there's nobody to shell the big bucks out to, really. Nobody like a Stamkos or even like a Ryan O'Reilly the summer before that. They're all role players, basically. And you use the example of Eric Halla, of the remaining centers that are going to hit the market. He's towards the top of the list. Yes. As pedestrian, or, you know, at this stage of his career, that's surprising. And this is nothing against Eric Halla, because he's a good, you know what you're getting. And I think he could have another steady year like he did for the Predators last year. He brings a lot to the table, but should not be mistaken with Steven Stamkos or Ryan O'Reilly.
2: Right.
3: So they're just, the top level guys aren't getting there. So what do we see tomorrow? I'm really curious about the restricted free agents. I thought Elliot's point about Maverick Bork is one to watch. And I have no idea if the Predators are interested in him or not. But Maverick Bork would fit the profile of the age category and what the Predators have to offer. They could make a move for him if they wanted to, right? Because they have the draft picks. They have the cap space. They could overpay and make it very difficult for the Stars to match the offer for Bork. But, of course, I think you've used this phrase earlier today. It takes two to tango.
2: Yes.
3: And my theme of the music was the two for Tuesday.
2: Precisely.
3: But if Bork is looking for maybe a bigger role, he might be intrigued if the Predators offer him a handsome deal and they compensate the Stars with some picks. I don't know.
4: Do you think McFarland is looking at it from this standpoint, looking at how their season ended? How they made that push, how it seemed like everything seemed to fall in place. He doesn't want to touch that too much to see if, okay, was that a fluke or this is more like the team that it's going to be? Because if you start adding new players in, you sort of lose what you had in, you know, exiting last season.
3: Great question, because I think, Adam, is it fair to say a lot of people are probably a little surprised that there wasn't any from day one of Chris McFarland, hey, we're going to listen to all opportunities. But you haven't heard the first rumor about Jonathan Marchessault, Steven Stamkos, Ryan O'Reilly. It's been very, very quiet.
2: Yes, it has been.
3: And don't you think that's, to some level, at least for some fans, surprising?
2: Yes, I would say so. I think what we should expect is the team is going to be the team you see right now. Maybe they add one or two role players in free agency. But they've already added four role players to the team in the past couple of weeks. Ross Colton and Jack Drury and Nils Höglander and Adam Edstrom. Four guys who are third or fourth line guys. Yeah, they could probably play on the second line in the pinch. But none of those guys are going to be, hey, this is a perfect replacement for Steven Stamkos if the Predators trade Steven Stamkos. They have not acquired any of those players. So it feels to me like McFarland, along the lines of what Derek was saying, I think McFarland is going to go into the season, and he has said as much. He's going to see what he has. And if the Predators get off to a really bad start, which unfortunately for Ange Brunette has been a thing for him as coach of the Predators.
5: Big thing.
2: Let's just say, for the purpose of this hypothetical, that the Predators get off to an identical start next season as they did last season. 6-12-4, last place in the league the week of Thanksgiving. Brunette's not going to survive that, and I think Predators veteran players are going to start being traded. Like, I don't think McFarland is going to play around. I think if this team gets off to a terrible start, I think McFarland's not going to wait until the trade deadline to start subtracting players. I think he's going to be proactive in that process, if need be.
5: And he probably should, if that's the direction it goes with this team, because he may not have a choice. And I think everybody thought that Barry Trotz, he obviously didn't get to that point, but he was probably just a few weeks away from having that be the I have no choice but to opt that. Then the team started playing a lot better. So it was really intriguing how it went down, and now that has led to what McFarland has inherited. So all that saying, I'd be surprised if we heard any big deal involving these usual suspects we keep talking about, the guys that they'd like to turn over. But I'm really curious in that nuanced innovation. How is he trying to make the team better? What's he going to do with the D-Core? Does he find another trade partner or two? Are there any free agents that are bargains that he likes? And what about the offer sheet? That's the ultimate wild card, because the Predators have the cap space and the draft picks to make a good restricted free agent offer sheet.
2: I think it would energize Predators fans if McFarland were to make a move like that, bringing in someone young who can be a difference maker at the top of the lineup. Again, no disrespect to Colton, Drury, Edstrom, and Hoglander. Those guys, offensively, aren't needle movers. Drury is a high-end defensive center, but you're not counting on him to put up points.
5: Right. These guys would be basically replacing the guys they traded at the deadline last year. The Cole Smith and Michael McCarron and Bunting.
2: And Smith. I think it would energize Predators fans if McFarland were to make a deal. You mentioned Maverick Bork. If they were to sign him to an offer sheet, Bork projects to be a top six player, and he's young, and he's someone who can give the Predators fans some hope. Like, hey, when Stamkos moves on and Marchessault moves on and Forsberg moves on, we've got a guy here who's young, who can be the big dog one day. Because at the moment, there really isn't that guy. You hope Luke Evangelista can take a step. He took a step this past season. You hope he can take another step as a playmaking winger. But as we have emphasized repeatedly, this team is in desperate need, to use the word of the day, the Predators are bereft of young difference makers, particularly offensive difference makers. So I would love to see McFarland take a swing at one of those players. We saw some of the move last week in the lead up to the draft. So who knows what situation could arise. But I would like to see McFarland do something like that.
5: How much would it take to get Bork? I'm trying to think of what you would have to offer. I think at The Athletic it said 4.78 to 7.16 would be the offer sheet as far as the cap hit. And then you would have to add the term to it. That sounds reasonable to me in terms of going forward, what the market's looking like for a guy like Bork. And then what's the compensation for that,
2: okay,
5: Adam?
2: Okay, can you give me the
5: 4.78 million up to 7.16 million. So the trick is you've got to
3: number one, get him to sign the offer sheet. So he's got to like that. And it's got to be out of the range of the Stars to match it. Otherwise, you've just done the negotiation for the Stars.
2: From that range you have provided, it would cost a first and a third round pick.
3: Would you give that up for Maverick Port?
2: Yes.
3: I think I would too.
2: Yes, absolutely. 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But we'll wrap up today's show. Coming up next, Willie Donick, Derek Mason, Adam Vingan, 1025 The Game.
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2: D-Mace, Vingan and Donick, 102.5 The Game. Willie Donick, Derek Mason, Adam Vingan here with you. I'm so hot I can't even say my own name.
5: Don't flatter yourself.
2: Well, not that kind of hot.
3: Adam's going to blow off steam like Emmylou Harris tonight. It's midnight, I got two more bottles of wine. After today, you need to just like let it all hang out.
2: something else nobody wants to see. Letting me.
5: Well, you don't have to let anybody see you. You know,
4: let it all hang out in your house, yeah. Man.
13: There are so many. That's what she said. So I'm right.
2: My in-laws are in town, so I should probably
4: keep it all
2: together.
4: Yeah.
2: Mark in Ashland City says, McFarland has got to find a way to dump Jonathan Marchessault. He doesn't want to be here, and it hasn't worked. Well, we've talked about this. And Marchessault has a no-movement clause, so he has control over the situation. But with the prices people are about to pay for wingers, I do think that there is a team out there that would be willing to take a shot on Marchessault as a reclamation project. He's got, 3 years left on his deal, makes $5.5 million per season, which in the grand scheme of things isn't much. Yes, it hasn't worked out here, but even Barry Trotz came on our show multiple times this past season and said, if we were to trade him to a team that has a center for him to play with, he'll bounce back to being the Marchessault he was in Vegas. And there, I think there is a team out there that would be willing to take that shot. So, we'll see.
5: But I also think it's an interesting summer. It's been very quiet from his end. And unlike two summers ago where he was making waves.
2: Yes.
5: By saying, we need to adjust. You know, good coaches adjust. All of these things kind of giving you through the whole first season he played for the Predators, there was a lot of implying they're not using me right. We need to adjust. We need to play differently. And last year, I think there was a concerted effort to play differently and try to adjust to some of the things he was talking about. And he still had a poor year. It was injury riddled. And when he was playing, he didn't play any better. You could argue he played worse than he did the first year. By the end of the year, he had a terrible start to his first year, but ended up with reasonable numbers. But at the end of this year, to his credit, this past season, he was like, I stunk. I wasn't very good. You know, he made no bones about it. I thought he faced the music. So I don't know if it's factual to say, quote, as the texter just said, he doesn't want to be here. I don't know if that's true. If he didn't want to be here, I think he would be going to them saying, forget the no movement clause. I'll go to anywhere. Just let me know. Make a deal. I don't know that that's happened. It's been so quiet with him. I'm curious about what they do, if anything, with him. He might just be back next year.
2: Let's go to Adam in Portland on our phone line, driven by Wilson County, Hyundai.com. Adam, thank you for calling. Go ahead.
14: Dude, I have not called but a little bit of the show. Number one, prayers up for CJ2K, man. I'm, so beat up about it the last couple of days. I was going to ask you this because I asked you guys this last year, and I forget your answers, but who do you think gets to a Super Bowl or a Stanley Cup first, the Titans or the Preds?
2: Thank you for the call, Adam. Who gets to their championship game sooner, the Titans or the Predators?
5: Well, I think the way I would try to look at that is who can get back to being a contender first? I think that's the real question.
4: Yeah.
5: Because right now they're not into the yeah. – right now they're – for the upcoming season, when you see the predictions, whether they're right or wrong, nobody's going to have them as a contender.
2: Would it be a controversial choice to say the Tennessee Titans?
4: No, it wouldn't be for this reason. Because I think – well, I know – that because of how drafting is in the NHL, you got to wait years for those potential guys, even maybe a year or two for those potential guys that you drafted early to be a part of your team. Now, and you have guaranteed contracts, so you have no movement. The NFL is a little bit more fluid when it comes to that. And the Titans, you know, we can see if Carnell Tate is going to work out now.
2: Right.
4: You don't have to wait.
2: And you've got, we'll talk plenty about Cam Ward in the coming weeks and months as the Titans training camp approaches. But you hope, if you're a Titans fan, you have your franchise quarterback. Jury's still out. You do have an exciting young wide receiver in Carnell Tate. You also have a player in his prime who is considered one of the best players in the NFL in Jeffrey Simmons.
4: Yeah.
2: Like, the Predators' top players, as we have talked about at length, are all in the latter stages of their career. Like, Roman Josi is still one of the best offensive drivers among defensemen in the NHL. But he's 36 years old. Like, he's got a couple of years left on his contract. He's not going to get better at this point in his career. He's only going to get worse, or at the very least, stay neutral. Mm-hmm. But to me, there are still plenty of questions about both. Mm-hmm. But I feel like you've got ascendant talent on the Titans. Plus, you have a player again in his prime in Jeffrey Simmons, who is considered the best player at his position and one of the best players at any position in the league. So that would give me more hope if I'm a Titans fan right now than a Predators fan. Do you think that's a reasonable answer to Adam's question?
15: So much riding on how good, how much improvement you see from Cam Ward.
2: Yes.
15: And can they start drafting better? That's everything. But really, both teams, it's going to be about the next wave. To answer Adam in Portland's question, tell me how these draft classes turn out in 2 or 3 years. That's really going to lead to it.
2: Speaking of Philip Forsberg, he's probably very sad right now.
15: Yes, and I don't think Philip Forsberg is at these latter stages of his career. I think he's only 31 as opposed to some of the other guys, 35, 36. That's a little more. I think he's at a different age range than Stamkos, Marchessault, O'Reilly, Josi. Yes. Those are the four that, you know, they're on the back nine. There's no question.
2: France is defeating Sweden 3-0.
15: Philip, he is not worried about what we're saying about him right now because he's at the game.
2: Yes.
15: Sweden, they made it into the knockout stage, even though they have not had great moments here, and they're getting whipped by France. France is up 3-0. France looks really good. Mm-hmm. This is the first team in the knockout stage that has won decisively in the first game. So that tells me, I think, France. I mean, France has looked very sharp from the get-go.
2: I'm looking to see.
15: I wonder if Stephen A. Smith has paid close attention to France since his gaffe on his show where he's like, do you think that this could be the year that France finally gets it? Like, they wanted 2 World Cups ago. People were like, that went viral quick. Like
2: France, by the way, would advance, or will advance, because the game is effectively over. France will advance to take on Paraguay in the round of 16. Also, have we been mispronouncing Paraguay? Because someone on our text line brought that up. Am I saying it incorrectly?
15: Mm-hmm. It just depends on how strict you want to be with the Spanish pronunciation. Mm. Paraguay.
2: Excuse me.
15: But that's how it is everywhere. That's people take issue with how somebody says a Swedish or a Finnish name, but there's some Americanization of how we say things in English.
2: Yes.
15: Right? So if people want to be a stickler, like if I say, this is my friend Juan Gonzalez, if Juan is from Puerto Rico or Mexico or a Spanish-speaking country, if you were there, it would be Juan Gonzalez. You know, but we don't talk quite the same way. So there's a little bit of adjustment that you have to make.
2: Let's quickly go to our phone line and bring in Scott in Shelbyville. Scott, you've got like 20 seconds. Go.
16: I was going to ask, on the restricted in the NHL free agents, like you were talking about the player from Dallas, is there still kind of an unwritten rule about really not doing that? Or we think based on free agency, that's kind of KD bar the door, everybody's going to kind of go for that this year?
2: Thank you, Scott. I think it was considered taboo at one point to sign players to offer sheets, but I mean, look, you got to do what you got to do to win.
15: Well, I think it probably crossed the threshold 2 summers ago when St. Louis successfully swooped in and grabbed 2 key role players from Edmonton.
2: Yes.
15: Right? I think that probably changed people's thinking on it. True?
2: I think so. I mean, look.
15: They were rare before that.
2: Yes. If you're a GM, just win, baby. That's your job. We will be back tomorrow at 3 o'clock. NHL free agency opens at 11 a.m. Central. So we'll have time to react to all of the moves the Predators make and what else happens around the NHL. In the meantime, please stay cool. By the way, one quick thing. I forgot to mention this. One texter earlier today asked if I would write papers for him or them. I don't know if it was a man or a woman. I mean, again, money talks. You want me to write a paper for you? I'll send you my Venmo. I write a damn good paper. But that'll do it for us today. We will talk to you tomorrow at 3.
4: Be loved, love on your people. Have a safe, blessed, and wonderful day. I love you. The team loves you. You hear that music, don't you forget about us, because we will not forget about you. We'll be back on these airwaves starting at 3 p.m. on 102.5 The Game. And as I always say, we're going to be talking, and
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29: Good afternoon, I'm Connor Newt with your Game Center update. Major breaking news in the NBA today as Lakers forward LeBron James has announced that he will not be returning to Los Angeles and will become an unrestricted free agent. Early signs of where James will land trend toward the Golden State Warriors, where he would team up with Stephen Curry, Jimmy Butler, and Draymond Green. However, according to ESPN's NBA insider Shams Charania, the Cleveland Cavaliers and the Miami Heat, two of LeBron's former teams, remain options as well. Bronny James, son of LeBron, has opted into a two $2.3 million contract fully guaranteed with the Lakers to return to the team. With that being said, LeBron watch is up and away. Other breaking news in the NHL, as the New Jersey Devils are trading away Jacob Markstrom and Angus Cruikshank for a return of Evan Rodriguez, Jesper Boqvist, and Ben Steeves. Markstrom now joins a stacked Florida Panthers roster consisting of both Brady and Matthew Tkachuk, Brad Marchand, and Sam Bennett. News in the world of college basketball is Vanderbilt lands class of 2027 top 20 guard Gabe Neesmith, who is the cousin of former Door and current Indiana Pacer Aaron Neesmith. Neesmith chose the Doors over Providence, taking visits to both programs, and the 6'5" shooting guard from Atlanta played for Overtime Elite. Neesmith is ranked number 20 in the SportsCenter Next 100 for the class of 2027 and is considered the number 3 shooting guard in the country. A big get for Mark Byington and the Commodores. And tonight, it's Nashville Sounds baseball on 94.9 The Fan as they begin their series against the Jacksonville Jumbo Shrimp, AAA affiliate of the Miami Marlins. Pre-game at 6:20 and first pitch at 6:35. 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
7: Well, yeah. At the World Cup, round of 32, France defeated Sweden 3-0 and will face Paraguay in the round of 16. Norway beat Ivory Coast 2-1 and will play Brazil next.
8: Hey, it's Michelle Smallman, and coming up Wednesday, we'll react to all the NBA free agency news, and I'll tell you which teams have the chance to turn themselves into real title contenders. 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

0: long drought. And then LeBron James brings you a title in 2020. I think if you have even a 2-3-5-year drought, which is very likely, which is very feasible, considering that the Thunder and the Spurs are still over there adding through the draft, adding through free agency, let me know how you feel in maybe 2028, 2029, when you likely don't have a ring because of those guys. 2010, all of a sudden, 2020 will look a little shinier.
1: Well, legendary Laker is set to join us next, and it's not Walker Kessler. It's not going to be joining. Can you believe it's Walker Kessler, not LeBron? This is Amber and Ian.
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3: The Yankees lost their fifth in a row while the Mets keep being the Mets.
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12: Here is your latest Middle Tennessee weather. Tonight will be mostly clear with a low around 78. Wednesday is sunny and hot with a high near 101, feeling like 111. A slight chance of showers and thunderstorms Wednesday night. Thursday brings a 30% chance of storms after 1 p.m. with continued highs near 101. 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